0: Smith struck out, but then Rafi Devers has been swinging it well, continued to do so.
1: Arenado well off the line at third. The pitch. Devers hits a high drive right center field. Carroll way back, still going back, and it's over his head. One hop up against the wall. Adames in to score. Rise flying around third, and he'll score. 2-1 Giants on a booming double off the bat of Devers.
0: Yeah, so Rafi Devers got the Giants hit of the game. StatCast said that would have been a home run in every other big league park. That's 2 days in a row where he has hit one that would have been a home run everywhere else. And, of course, he also had a grand slam yesterday here in this same ballpark. So he's swinging it well. Giants had the lead 2-1, but it did not last. The hit of the game, by the way, the Giants hit of the game, sponsored by El Cerrito Honda. More than just a car dealership, their family. Fifth inning started inauspiciously when Troy, the Stanford alum, led off, reaching on a throwing error by Adames. And then Ketel Marte, who's been so hot, doubled him home to tie the game. Carroll hit a long fly ball for an out with Marte going to third, bringing up Geraldo Perdomo. A swing and a base hit to right field. Well, he was sitting on that curveball, and he ripped it right through the hole between first and second. That brings Marte home, and the D-backs are back ahead 3-2. Yeah, and they would get one more in the inning before it was over, and two more, both knocked in by Ketel Marte again, who had a four-hit game for the D-backs in this one, and they went on to win it 6-2. We'll give the difference maker award to Ketel Marte. He has now had 10 hits in 17 at-bats against Giants pitching this year. The difference maker of the game is sponsored by Gernick Academy, training tomorrow's healthcare heroes. For more information, visit gernick.edu. That's GURNICK.EDU. The winning pitcher, Merrill Kelly, 7 strong. More of the same for him against the Giants. Roop took the loss. All right. Tomorrow, the second game of the series. The Giants still with a chance to come back and take the series, which they did do against the White Sox, and the Giants we'll send to the mound tomorrow Tyler Mahle up against Eduardo Rodriguez, 6:45 at Oracle Park. We'll see you here, 5:45 on the radio tomorrow. Thanks to Darren Chan and Ryan McCarthy. I'm John Miller for Dave Fleming, Dwayne Kuiper, and Mike Kruko. So long from Oracle Park. We hope you have a wonderful rest of the holiday weekend. And the final, once again, here, Arizona 6, the Giants 2.
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10: 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Bill Lasky, in his first major league start, has shut out the Montreal Expos.
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11: 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Let's welcome in Lee Jung-hoo
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13: Well, I appreciate it, Bill. 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
11: Let's welcome in Wade Box. Let's bring in Will the Thrill. He's the ace of the staff. Let's welcome in Logan Webb. Logan, how are you today?
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11: 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Dodgers.
9: 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Quite simply the best. Right here on your exclusive home of the San Francisco Giants. KNBR, the sports leader.
0: Now the pitch. And a slider bends in there for a called strike three. And so it goes for the Giants until the bitter end. On this one. So the D-backs have made it four in a row over the Giants, as the final today is Arizona 6 and the Giants 2.
11: Welcome in to the next inning morning, extra inning post-game show with Bill Lasky as we honor and mourn all the American military personnel today on Memorial Day. And it was a day of somber. A lot of things happened throughout the day. Memory, you know, thinking about the past, thinking about your family members, friends that passed away. And this was a day where Memorial Day is like that. And to take a day today and for the somberness of all the people that we've known. And, you know, I remembered this so well growing up. My dad was in the Navy and talking about everything that happened to him in the military. So today is that day. Just want to reach out to everybody on that. And of course, today, all the red poppies, a little patch was on the uniforms from the Diamondbacks as well as the Giants. And that's a symbol of remembrance and respect. And I think that's that was very cool for them to do that in Major League Baseball. And also at 3 p.m. today, they stopped the games across the nation. MLB did this and had a moment of silence. A very classy move by MLB. Well, the Giants today and the Arizona Diamondbacks went head-to-head in their fourth outing. Both teams came in with two-game winning streaks. The Arizona Diamondbacks in their last 11 have won 9 and only lost 2, where the Giants have only won 4 and lost 7. And the Diamondbacks just came out in the first two innings. It was really a pitching matchup between Merrill Kelly and Landon Roop. And in the third inning, Moreno hits a home run to lead off the inning. And Roop gets out of that inning. It was 1-0. The Giants came back in the bottom of the fourth and scored 2. That was the only time the Giants were ahead in this game, 2-1. A couple miscues in that fifth inning. Tommy Troy hit a ground ball to short. Adames comes up, feels it, and throws it over Devers' head. His 9th error on the season. When you're looking at 9 errors in 54 games, he's got to really clean that up. error hurt him. And then in the sixth inning, when Pagara came in, a leadoff walk, a double after that. I mean, these are free passes. These are things that hurt the Giants, and it's happened again today. On the offensive side, they just couldn't get anything going against Merrill Kelly. Merrill Kelly came in, career numbers, 9-5 with a 3.3 earned run average. His last outing in Arizona was on Wednesday, and he got a win in that game. He went 6 innings, 8 hits, 3 earned runs in that. He came in with a 3-game winning streak. He had beat the Mets, the Rockies, and the Giants now for 2 times, and now he's got a 4-game win streak. Pitching pretty well, and when you look at what he did, he had 6 pitches going, a fastball, slider, changeup, curveball, sinker, cutter. He really just put everything where he wanted it. He's a pitcher that has control. He had no walks last game. He had 2 today, but he just stymied the Giants. And when you look at hitters from 5 through 8, that was Chapman, Susak, Eldridge, and Bader, 0-13 with just a walk. And then past games, when you think about the last 2 games, the Giants had scored 18 runs against the White Sox with 25 hits and 5 home runs. So a big difference with Merrill Kelly on the mound today, and the Giants just couldn't muster anything except 2 runs in the 4th inning. They had a double in the 6th inning with 2 outs and didn't score. They had a double, leadoff double in the 8th that didn't score. So today was just not their day on the offensive side. Landon Roop, I thought he threw pretty well today. He goes 5 innings, giving up 2 earned runs, 4 runs total, 7 strikeouts, and he really had a lot going. 2 sinkers, 3 curveballs, a changeup, and a cutter. Used his pitches wisely. Just got, again, too many pitches, 93 pitches in 5 innings. And the bullpen came in. Joel Pagara just did not throw well. He only went a third of an inning, giving up 2 earned runs. Hedges comes in, throws 2/3 of an inning, a 1 hit, 1 strikeout. And JT Brubaker, again, 3 innings with just 1 hit, 1 walk, and 1 strikeout. Brubaker did this the other night, too, going 3 innings. That was against the White Sox on Friday, where he went 3 innings and only gave up 2 walks. So compliment him about getting 9 outs and helping a bullpen. Arizona, on the other hand, when the opponents score against the Giants first, which they did, the Giants are 9-26. They did rally back in this game, like I said, to score 2 runs to take the lead, but the error by Adames opened that floodgate up in the 5th. And then right after that error, there was a fly ball to left field. Really the first time Casey Schmidt was in a predicament about going after the ball, pulling back up on the ball, and the ball bounced by him, and Marte got a double. Marte, 4-for-5 today, with 3 RBIs in that 3-game series in Arizona. He went 6-for-12 with 7 RBIs and 2 home runs. Boy, he is just a giant eater on pitching. Goes the opposite way, pulls the ball, a very professional hitter, and he's hitting .275 now. Started off the season really bad, but he's on a hot streak. Corbin Carroll's another one, 2-for-5 today. He's now hitting over .300. They're 2 leadoff hitters, 6-for-10 today, and the Giants just couldn't muster anything after the 4th inning. So you got to turn the page. They're 2-2 on a homestand, 2 games left against Arizona. Somehow, some way, they got a rally here. With Eduardo Rodriguez on the hill tomorrow, 6:45 first pitch. He's 4-1 with a 2.2 earned run average. He's throwing the ball extremely well. The lefty's got that changeup working. And Tyler Mahle's going to be on the hill tomorrow, 1-6 with a 6.1 earned run average. He's got to come in with throwing zeros. He's done it before. He just hasn't been consistent. A 12:45 game on Wednesday, Michael Soroka is going to pitch the right-hander, 6-2 with a 3.2 earned run average. Trevor McDonald's going to get another start. He's 2-1 with a 4.7 earned run average. So the Giants have to somehow scratch back against the Diamondbacks. The Diamondbacks are now 4-0 against the Giants in this young season. And, you know, you always think about this, two steps forward and one step back, and this is exactly what just happened. The Giants losing on Friday. They win two games Saturday and Sunday against the White Sox. They had momentum coming into tonight's game, and the offense just couldn't do anything. So we'll talk about it, 415-808-KBR. Get on the phone lines and talk about this team, seeing where they can do. I don't understand why these guys, they get in these hot streaks, and then all of a sudden, boom, 0-4, 0-4. Something's got to change here. And Matt Chapman had a nice five-game hitting streak going. He goes 0-4. Susak has really been struggling at the plate in the last few games. When you look at only one hit, he was 1-7 against the White Sox, 0-4 today. Now he's 1-11. The magic wand isn't working any well, and he's got to get better if he's going to play pretty regularly behind the plate. All right, I'm Bill Lasky. This is the Extra Inning Postgame Show. You know, again, honoring everyone that in Memorial Day today, and we'll talk about that as the show continues. We'll take a quick break, come back with more right here on KMB.
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3: Highway 37 is the most flood-vulnerable highway in the Bay Area. 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
0: Four seamers and sinkers. He's not necessarily a big strikeout pitcher. Got a new 0-2 pitch, though. Now it's a line drive base hit. Threw it right down the middle. One run is in. Coming around third is Fernandez. He scores. And it is 6-2 Arizona. Man.
11: All right, welcome back to the extra inning postgame show with Bill Lasky. Giants take a tough one. First game of a three-game series against the Diamondbacks. They're 2-2 on the homestand with two left. And they got to figure out how they can beat the Diamondbacks. The Diamondbacks have now won four straight against the Giants this year. And Merrill Kelly, once again, pitched a gem, seven innings, four hits, two walks, four strikeouts. He won the last game last Wednesday against the Giants. So a tough matchup, and the Giants just could not do anything against Merrill Kelly. Again, tomorrow, Giants are playing at 6:45. Tyler Mahle on the hill against Eduardo Rodriguez should be a good matchup. And then one more game on Wednesday before the Giants hit the road. Off day on Thursday, three in Colorado, four in Milwaukee, and then three against the Cubs before they come home on June 8th. 415-808-KNBR, if you want to get on the phone line. Let's go to Ethan. He's in Danville. Ethan, you're on with Bill Lasky. How are you?
25: I'm doing well. How are you doing?
11: Well, a disappointing loss. You know, after two good games where the Giants scored 18 runs, you figure they were going to come in with their bats hot, and they just couldn't get anything going. They had one inning where they scored two runs, and that was about it.
25: I was really disappointed today. I was sitting in section 128, and, I mean, I'm just disappointed. What I'm really excited about is how many fans are coming to the game, but that's what's the incentive for ownership to spend money when all these fans are coming to the game? We're, what, 20 and 32 now, 21 and 31, there's just no incentive for ownership to spend money when we have so many fans coming to the game. I don't know, that's just how I feel.
11: Well, I don't think money, Ethan, I don't think money has anything to do with it. I think it's the way the players are playing. Spending money isn't about the ability of the player. The spending money is to build a roster, but what you're seeing is what they spent their money on. So what are you wanting the Giants to do in spending more money? What players are you looking at to improve the roster?
25: I think we just need to invest more in our bullpen, and we don't have a closer right now, and the bullpen right now is an absolute joke. It's horrible. And our hitters that we're spending money on right now are batting sub-230, sub-240, and that's just...
11: I'm gonna question you on the bullpen. The bullpen's got over under a 3.3 earned run average total. It's the closer aspect, as you said, they're missing. And I think they're trying to figure out when and who could fit in that ninth inning. Yesterday, of course, Caleb Killian comes in, punches out the side. Is he your closer? That might be the closer by committee. But I understand about spending a little bit more to improve the bullpen. They really didn't do that. But I am going to stick up for the bullpen. The bullpen has putting zeros on the board recently, and they're trying to do it consistently. And there's been some guys that have been throwing a ball well. Now, when you go to the closer's role, totally agree with you there.
25: Absolutely. I 100% agree. We need to get a closer. I mean, good teams have closers, and maybe we're not investing in a closer because we're not winning games. And by the seventh, eighth, ninth inning, it's already five run game. So we're not doing it, and we're losing more games than we're winning. So I think something has to change. Make a statement. Get a good closer. Make something good before the trade deadline. I think we have some guys. Maybe.
11: Well, let me ask you something. How many games do you think the closer role has lost for the Giants? How many times do you think that's happened? Any idea?
25: Four or five. I'm honestly not.
11: They're nine for 15. I'll tell you, they're 9 for 15. They've got, and yesterday was their 10th save, so that was 10 for 16. So that's just about 60%. And you know what the average is in Major League Baseball? 63%. So they're almost average. It just looks that way when you're looking at the Giants and not having that closer like we had with Duvall. You know, you go back to Rob Nen, you got the guys that can come in to put that fire out. Can they find one? We don't know. There's nobody down there that has the experience. I still think Eric Miller could do it. I think he's got a possibility being that lefty closer. That might be the combination with Caleb Killian right now. They're trying to figure it out. They're trying to find a role for that closer. And it's really first man up. Who's going to put zeros on the board to, you know, defend that role? It's going to be tough, though. We all know that. We're looking at it just like you and I are talking about it. But again, that's one thing that they're figuring out. I don't think the bullpen is the question. I think you hit it on the head. The offense is up and down. When I say 18 runs, 25 hits, and then today they only get 5 hits. The consistency has to get better, and I'm right there with that.
25: Absolutely. I agree. The consistency needs to get better. And, you know, the pitching staff right now, maybe in the next few weeks when Webb comes back, Roop, McDonald, and
11: Hauser.
25: Who could say?
11: Well, you got Hauser. You got Robbie Ray. You didn't mention Robbie Ray struggling right now. Hauser's been pitching well. Tomorrow's a big start for Tyler Mahle. You know, this is a guy that's 1-6. He's been pitched a couple good games. The inconsistencies are more than the consistent ones. He's got a 1-year contract, so this is some guy that may go to the bullpen when Webb comes in. Webb isn't scheduled to pitch probably now till Colorado. I thought he would be pitching Wednesday, but looks like he's going to pitch in Colorado on Friday.
25: I'm just glad we're not rushing, and hopefully he can stay healthy.
11: Yep, I agree. Ethan, thanks for the call today. I appreciate your information. Let's go to Santa Clara and talk to Chris. Chris, you're on Extra Innings. How are you?
5: Hey, thanks for taking the call, Bill. I had a Memorial Day related question for you. And I think especially with how the NCAA eligibility rules are changing and all, I'm curious in this era, from your perspective as somebody who's been around, if a young man who played high school ball and, you know, is talented but still growing into his body at that age, if he was to decide to go take 2 or 3 years and go serve in the Coast Guard and finish his term, come out with full veterans benefits, be at that point a bit more mature and having grown into his body. Is your sense that colleges and maybe even eventually the pros down the road, if he was skilled enough, would look at that as something uniquely beneficial, or would they just think that it's so weird that why would they even talk to a kid like that?
11: No, I think they would. I would think they would welcome it. For one thing, there's no age in college baseball. It's really 4 years of playing time, and they would probably welcome it. I've seen 5-year college kids still playing in their fifth year. I've seen, you know, maturity guys where they get redshirted and then they come back. I don't think that would be an issue. You know what I would tell him? I would tell him to go to a junior college first. I wouldn't go to a D1 school. I would go to a junior college and play a year or two to get your ability of baseball up, to hit the ball, feel the ball, pitch, to kind of get back into the groove of playing baseball. If that was my decision, that's how I would tell him to go back into a junior college and play.
5: Okay. All right, cool. Sounds good. And then last question, you know, with Craig Kimbrell having been DFA'd by the Mets, where do you see him landing? You think he's
11: He's had so many different uniforms on. I just don't think there's any issue of bringing him in as a possible closer. There's just too many faults right now. He's in his mid-30s. You know, when teams are passing on him left and right, giving him a chance here and there, and he just can't get anybody out, I just think it's time for him to retire. I just don't see anything with the Giants interested in him.
5: All right. Hey, thanks so much. We're going to the game Wednesday. Enjoy the rest of the show.
11: All right, Chris. Hopefully you'll see a good win. All right, let's go to Hayward and talk to Rick. Rick, you're on Extra Innings on Memorial Day. How are you doing, sir?
6: I'm doing good. Happy Memorial Day to you too, Bill. Good to talk with you. I was hoping I could talk to you during the week, but things got busy, especially when right after Buster talked on Wednesday. I really wanted to chop the bit with you, but
11: I figured there was a few callers that wanted to start calling me after that one. Yeah, that was that took me by surprise, Rick. That really did. It took me surprised on how some of those answers were answered. It was great answers by Murph and Marcus. You know, questions were coming in there left and right, and just the way he steered away from it here and there. I thought Buster would have been a little more, you know, compact, maybe right at the answers, and he kind of steered away on some of them.
6: I think he got a little bit defensive when the bullpen question came up. He was the one that mentioned Diaz.
11: Right.
6: Murph and Marcus mentioned Diaz. I think he's hearing a little bit more of that than he thinks he's deserving. Here's my point on that. The team spent $8.8 million on the bullpen, $65 million on the rotation. So I know what he was thinking. He was thinking he'd get the closer by committee because he felt like he had enough arms with velocity down in the bullpen.
11: Rick, the other thing I think he thought is Walker. I think Walker, he felt, could be that closer. I think that's what he was looking at, because if you remember when Duvall was struggling, Walker kind of came in there and took the job from him. And I think he really relied on Walker coming in there with a sinker and a slider in the possibilities of being that closer, and it just didn't work out. Walker now is in AAA, and just like the last caller said, there really is not a closer down there. And you and I talked about it. The experience of a closer means so much when you come in to try to put a fire out at the end of the game.
6: You just said it. The 9 of 15 save opportunities. Now, if you look at the 6 that we missed out on, that's just save opportunities. That doesn't go into account pitchers coming in the 5th inning and holding right. a lead or, you know, something like that. I think
11: the bullpen's pretty good, don't you think, Rick? I'm going to stick up. I think the bullpen has been pitching pretty good. There really hasn't been a big flop. When you look at what they did against Chicago, 4 innings, 2, 3, 4, 5 innings yesterday with only one run. Then they went 4 1/3 on Saturday with no runs. You know, they have, I believe, has been putting up the numbers. And like I said earlier in the caller, the only thing I think they're missing is that experienced closer. I really believe they have enough arms to get you through that 5th, 6th, 7th, and 8th. And then it comes into that last inning. Can you go out there and save the game?
6: Well, I think that, like you brought it up earlier, I think the offense has been letting down, and the offense and the starters have been letting down. Been faulted
11: starting. That's a good point right there. I'm not real satisfied in how the starting pitching has been throwing. They really have not been throwing well, and they're getting deep counts, high pitch counts in the 4th and 5th inning. Robbie Ray, 7 walks. I didn't understand what was going on with him there. And then today, I thought Landon Roop got in a good groove. I really believe that error in the 5th inning by Adames, it was just a huge, huge error. And it really opened up the floodgates for the Diamondbacks. And a fly ball went out to Schmidt. And that was really the first time I think Casey was like, should I come in and catch it? Should I not? And then he kind of just stood there, and the ball bounced by him. That was the first time that I felt that he didn't play the left field correctly.
6: Yeah, that error, you know... The the whole situation with the roster construction to me is a little confounding. I look at the team, and here's a stat for you. We're 19-11 when the team hits a home run, the Giants. We're 3-21 when the team does not hit a home run. And we are now 1, 2, 3, 4, 5, 6, 7, 8, 9, 10. Oh, for our last 10 when the team does not hit a home run. And in the last 1, 2, 3, 4, 5 games, we've given up at least one earned run. So
11: I got a stat for you, too, Rick. They're 0-21 scoring two runs or less. That's a big one.
6: That's in this category with the home run, the homerless games. eight shutouts. You know, it just is ridiculous how bad and how little patience this team has. They are 1.6 or 1.5 walks behind the league average. I mean, they have 100, and I think they got two today. So they're 115 walks now, and the league average is like at 190. And if you look at the other offensive stats, we're up there in hits, we're up there in total bases, we're not leaving too many runners on base. It's all about the walks, and they're not being patient. I mean, it's just so obvious.
11: You just took the words out of my mouth. They're just not patient hitters. And you look at Luis Arraez, and you would think Luis Arraez would start talking to these guys, take a pitch. You know who takes them? Bryce Eldridge is another one that tries to take pitches. I've noticed that out of him. Of course, today he just couldn't pick up the ball, and Merrill Kelly, it looked like he was late on everything. He ended up getting a walk, but he missed a couple pitches right in his zone. It was just a tough day, and I don't know if the two-day games bothered them. You know, you start playing three-day games, but I can't make an excuse about playing day or night. They just didn't hit the ball well today to even get, you know, they were lucky they got two runs because Rafael Devers almost hit the ball out of the ballpark.
6: Well, Bill, I know you're a pitcher, and you deal with these pitching stats a lot. A whip of 1.35, is that good or bad?
11: No, that's up there. That's pretty that's high. Anything okay, around that, one or less is where you want to be, you know, and a 1.3 is maybe average or a little under. That's pretty high. You want to be lower than that, and that's really walks and strikeouts. You know, that really what's that all about. And the walks, they haven't been giving up a lot of walks, which is good. Their strikeouts are about the same every game. They're not really a strikeout pitching staff. They really aren't.
6: Yeah, Robbie is the one that tries for too many strikeouts. I don't understand why he must lead the league in foul balls, allowing foul balls.
11: I counted it one day. He had like 24 foul balls in one game. I was astonished when I saw that, and he does. It's ridiculous how many pitches he throws to hitters, and probably two or three of them are always foul balls. It's amazing to me, and I was doing that one day, and I'm like, my goodness, 24 foul balls, and he was up to 90-some pitches in the fifth inning, and that was your answer.
6: Now, is that unpredictability or predictability by a pitcher? Meaning, as a hitter, you're going, well, you're not going to throw him anything other than a fastball. As a pitching coach, wouldn't you go out there and say, Robbie, throw something other than a fastball? I mean, come on.
11: That's where that changeup comes into it. You know, Rick, you got to throw something off speed, and you got to throw it down, try to get a rollover. Anytime people were hitting foul balls, I would always go something off speed because most of the time they're timing your fastball. They're not timing breaking balls. They're timing your fastball. And if they do that, and you can tell if a left-hand hitter is hitting off me, I'm right-handed, they hit it down the third baseline, they're right on it. They're kind of late on it. They pull the ball, they're on it. And if the ball goes straight back, then they're right on it. So, I mean, it's different ways to look at hitters, but most of the time, if they're late, they push it the opposite way. That's how I always read hitters. That's how I always read my fastball to hitters, because they tell you if they're on it or not.
6: Heck. I don't understand it. If you are an ex-pitcher a really good pitching coach for young kids that teaches kids. Why aren't these guys getting this? Why aren't they paying attention to what's being told to them? I don't understand. This is one of the reasons why this team is 10 games under 500. Because I'm sure the pitching coaches are telling them, hey, you're being too predictable on the mound. Dude, if you just...
11: They do. And it's just changing it, though, Rick. That's the whole thing. Changing the mentality of a pitcher, especially an older pitcher like a Logan Webb, a Robbie Ray, guys that have been pitching for, 6 to 8 years in the league, they're not going to change. It's really the catcher saying, let's do something different here. Let's change it up in a pitch sequence. That's what I always like the catcher to do. If I'm wanting to throw another fastball, hey, well, hold on here. Let's throw an off-speed curveball or a changeup. I used to love catchers that did that because it stopped you from doing that same thing, pitch, and they do. It's just that's the only thing that I can say about losing Patrick Bailey compared to Susak or Rodriguez or even Haas. The experience of him behind the plate is immense, and we know that. He called a good game. He really did. And if you ever watched him as a catcher and you saw him Buster Posey do it, he would peek at the hitter. He would peek to see if the hands changed, if he's closer to the plate, if he's in front of the plate, if he's deeper in the plate. That matters on adjustments to a hitter. That was one thing I used to love to watch Buster Posey do all the time. Before he put the sign down, he would wait to see the hitter set in and then make the change there. But a lot of good stuff there, Rick. You always love talking pitching with me, and of course I love talking about it. But hey, thanks. Have a great game the rest of the day, Rick, and I appreciate your time today. All right, we're going to take a quick break. Got a few on hold there. Don't go anywhere. I'm Bill Lasky. This is the Extra Inning Postgame Show. More coming up right here.
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28: Now the 0-1, Moreno hammers one to center field. Bader going back, still going back, and he's on the warning track at the wall. It's gone. Up into the Diamondbacks bullpen in right center field. The third home run of the year for the Diamondback catcher, and that's the first run of the game.
11: Back on extra inning postgame show, Moreno hit a home run. Landon Roop only gave up two home runs this year. That's very unusual on him. Moreno hit one also against the Giants in that three-game series in Arizona. Hitting 245, and he only hit three home runs, two of them against the Giants. So some bad luck right there with Gabriel Moreno, and he took the lead. That's when the Giants fell behind 1-0. They came back with two in the bottom of the fourth, but the error opened the gates up in the fifth, and the Diamondbacks scored three there, two more in the sixth, and ended up winning his first game 6-2. So on a six-game homestand, they're 2-2. Of course, they won the last two games against the White Sox, and they have an opportunity to win the next two and pull out another series. And let's hope the Giants can do that starting tomorrow at 6:45 right here on KNBR. All right, let's go to Joshua. He's in Sacramento. Joshua, how are you on a Monday evening?
29: Hey, Bill. Good to talk to you again. You know what? I just looked at a pattern when they started this homestand. They lost the first game against Chicago, and they did something right with the bats. I have faith that they can do that again the next two games, just like you said.
11: Yeah, it's just tough. You know, you want to win that first game so you don't put the pressure on yourself to try to win the next two. And if you look at the last three weekends, they played Pittsburgh, they won two out of three. They played Sacramento Athletics, they won two out of three. They played the White Sox, two out of three. And now they start this week off with an L. And something about the Diamondbacks. The Diamondbacks are playing really well right now. As I said, their last 11 games are 9-2. And the leadoff hitter, Marte and Carroll, those are the two guys that set the table for the Diamondbacks. And tomorrow, Tyler Mahle's going to have to come out there and really adjust to them in those top innings.
29: You know, I watched the sweep in Arizona, and Arenado's the giant killer. And I could say now, 2026 cartels right up there with him, and they really do have to watch out for those bats.
11: You're absolutely right. When you're looking at 10 for 17, 10 for 17 he's been, 4 for 5 today. He was 6 for 12 against the Giants in that three-game series in Arizona. He's on fire right now, hitting 275. He wasn't hitting well in the beginning of the year, but, boy, he is just a fantastic leadoff hitter. And you can't make mistakes, and that's what I keep saying on Perdomo today, Peguero today. In the sixth inning, had him 0-2, and he laid a flat fastball in there, and he, of course, he gets a base hit on it. Those are the mistakes you cannot make against good hitters. They'll rake you every time, and he's the type of hitter that's just looking something in the zone where he can get that bat out, and he gets that barrel on it, and Marte had a good game tonight.
29: I wanted to talk one giant hitter that's making the difference for the last month, and his name is Schmidt. I think he's come to a point in his career where he wants to play every day, and he's available to any position you need him. He's going to hit you 25 home runs to keep playing him. Do you agree with that?
11: 100% agreeable, especially when you're looking at him. He got a double today, knocked it off the wall, 51 hits on the season, 29 RBIs, 11 home runs, leading the team in RBIs and home runs. He's just better at the plate. He's confident at the plate. A couple times he jumped at that slider away, and you could see him being upset at himself because he didn't do that much. He did it when he first came up, a free swinger. Now he's kind of laying off on that pitch. He ended up striking out in that fourth inning with a perfect slider. And I think that's what you're going to see more of, pitchers going against him with Joshua, with breaking balls, and we're going to see if he can adjust to that.
29: And you know what? I predict the next two games, they're going to get it going like they did against Chicago, and we're going to have no worries. Looking forward to the next two games for sure.
11: Well, let's hope for the best, right, Joshua? And let's see if they can change their luck tomorrow. They're 0-4 against the Diamondbacks, and they got a tough pitcher going against them tomorrow with Eduardo Rodriguez. He's been throwing real well for the Diamondbacks. But thanks for the call today. I appreciate your time. Let's go to San Jose and talk to Skins. Skins, how are you today?
0: Hey, Bill. I'm doing okay, thanks for taking my call. This might be an abstract question, not so much about current play. I could go on and on and on about that, but I'm really interested in knowing your thoughts on the draft coming up. I believe it's in July. If we have such a great pick and there's good players available both in the field and on the mound, and I wanted to know what you thought. And, you know, that Jack.
11: Yeah, they get the fourth pick overall. Skins, they get the fourth pick overall. That draft is going to come up here in June. July is really the trade deadline. June is when that draft's going to come up here, probably around the second week. They're you know, hoping, and I think they're crossing their fingers. Buster was talking about the shortstop out of UCLA. Of course, he's primarily the best player at the college ranks. And then they're looking at a couple other pitchers, some good right-handers. They had a high school kid they were looking at. I don't have the names in front of me, but I've been reading about them, a couple college pitchers. It is a big pick for them because that's a pick where you could go college and at the same time use them to push them right up in the ranks at AA or AAA. Again, they're going to try to get shortstops. This is the big thing. That's how the draft has been changing. They go after the shortstop because the shortstop position is pretty much the best athlete on the field, and they can move him to second base. They even make him move into center field. So I don't know which way they're going. I don't think they know, and you always hear these drafts, who's the best player on the board when I get to choice. So is the shortstop from UCLA going to be there in the fourth pick? We don't know, but I'm sure the Giants have a few other names that they're thinking about.
0: Well, I wish it scares me that you're not sure that they know, because we could talk about
11: they're not.
0: Pitching.
11: I don't think they do. I don't think they do know. It's going to be just like when you look at NFL drafts and other basketball drafts. It's really what's going to happen before you. You got three picks before you. And most likely they have a good 6 or 10 players they're looking at, and they're going to, you know, go by committee. Who's got him? Next one up, next one up. I know they want to get a college kid. I think that's what they want to do. I don't think they want to go into the high school ranks. when you're looking at some of the young players they have in the minor leagues. There's some good, talented players, but they're really young. I think they want to go a little more mature. I really think they want that shortstop at UCLA, and I don't know if he's going to be there by the fourth round.
0: He's supposedly the number one player on the team, on the number one college team in the play, in their World Series or their playoffs. And he's going to be tough to get him. Of course, everybody wants him, but what about pitching? I mean, they did trade.
11: That's probably going to be their second step. Yeah, that's probably where it's going to be. And there's some good college pitchers out there. It's just depending on if this is the chance, if this is what they want to go to. I don't know, and I don't think you know. And the Giants are in their in the scouting bureau and all their scouting meetings. They're looking at what we need, and what we need is the best player available in that fourth pick. And I think that's the only way I can answer it. I don't have any insight of what they're looking for. All I'm doing is reading probably what you're reading. When Buster Posey had a meeting, brought Brandon Crawford to this meeting to have a little dinner or discuss.

0: Robbie Ray's gone next year. Molly might be gone. This free agent. It's they could. They got the.
1: You got Carson Wisenhunt. You got Carson Seymour. You also have. You know, Trevor McDonald, you do have some people that can slide into the rotation. Of course, you want to have some maturity on the mound, too. You want to have some veteran leadership. And that's why I think Buster Winton got Maley and Hauser, because they are experienced pitchers. Hauser, I think, has been pitching dynamite his last five starts. Maley has shown signs, and in other signs, he's inconsistent. And I think that's the word I can say about Maley, because he does have it in the caliber of pitcher he is. We just haven't seen it consistently yet. Saw him dial in against the Dodgers. He had a good game against Tampa. But then he comes back and has a clunker the next one. As a veteran pitcher, you got to be pitching a lot better than that and consistent. We just haven't seen it out of Maley. We've seen it out of Hauser. We haven't seen it out of Robbie Ray lately either. His last two outings have not been good.
0: That's the way I can't imagine them not going for a pitcher. But I know how hard it is to develop a young kid, because he's got to go double-A, triple-A, and get stronger. But that's really a question for the future. Is he really that kind of quality athlete? They traded Patrick Bailey for this guy named Wilkinson, Steamboat Wilkinson. And he's
1: tugboat.
0: A little bit like Bartolo. The tugboat.
1: Yeah.
0: Bartolo Colon.
1: The tugboat, yeah.
0: And,
1: you know who he reminds me of, Skins? He reminds me of David Wells. That's the guy I kind of compare to him watching him pitch. He's 2-2. He's in double-A. He's 2.2 earned run average. 46 strikeouts. Right. He's only got 12 walks. He is pitching pretty well. 23, 24 years old, I do believe, right in that nature. Something they're trying to develop. There you go. There's your development of in Richmond. And, man, the Richmond Braves are just playing really Richmond Braves, Rays, I should say. Richmond Flying Squirrels. I used to play with the Braves, so that's where I played in Richmond. But the Flying Squirrels, they're out to a great, great start this year, 31-13. And there you go. I mean, the tugboat's throwing there along with some great offensive players.
0: Well, I guess I just let it go. We don't know. We're not saying no.
1: Yeah, we're going to wait. Everybody's going to be watching. We know that, Skins. Everybody's going to be watching. It's a fourth pick. It's a good quality pick for them. And then they do pick, I think it's 23rd or 24th, also from that Patrick Bailey trade. So they do have two top picks in this draft. And we'll see which way these guys are going to prove themselves, if they're going to go after infielder or a pitcher. But great stuff right there, Skins. We'll find out soon.
0: Thank you, sir. Bye-bye.
1: All right, appreciate it. Let's go to Peter. He's in San Jose. Peter on an extra inning post-game show. What's going on today, Peter?
2: Hey, Bill, how you doing? Happy Memorial Day.
1: Yeah, Memorial Day, it's just a tough day. My dad was in the Navy in service, and know a lot of my friends and family that passed away. And it's just a tough day for all of us that remember, you know, like I said, family or friends that passed away in the military.
2: Well, sorry to hear that, but it's good that we're remembering them.
1: So the Giants played today. They really didn't bring the bats today. They were stymied by Merrill Kelly. Did you watch the game?
3: I did. I actually, ironically, I wanted to ask you a funny question. Do you think this team is capable of out-hitting teams? Because I know in the past we've been a pitching-first team. But I do see up and down the lineup potential. Because they did. I mean,
1: I do, too.
3: I do, Peter.
1: And you know, you start looking at stats, Peter, and guys are coming out of these slumps. You know, you had Matt Chapman had a five-game hitting streak. He was 5-for-10 in that three-game series against the White Sox. And today, 0-for-4, nothing really hit hard. And then you look at Harrison Bader. Harrison Bader was really hitting well. And today, 0-for-4, 0-for-3. I just scratch my head sometimes, because their at-bats today just didn't look like they did against the White Sox. And that's where the consistency of the offense is a big question mark.
3: Yeah, and I kind of chalk it up to, like, we're kind of cursed against Merrill Kelly. It doesn't matter what kind of season he's having, he's somehow going to be

0: like Greg Maddux when he faces them. But I see our big three who have consistently put up good numbers, so I want to think that they can turn around. Devers already is. Adames, Chapman are starting to get there. And then I think Casey Schmidt's for real. I see him. I think you can say what you want about Bailey's glove, but just in the bat sense, I think no matter, Susek is not going to hit 390 forever, but I think he's going to be a big upgrade hitting-wise over Bailey. Bader hasn't hit consistently, but he's hit for a lot of power. And then Arise has been obviously awesome this whole year.
1: Mm-hmm.
0: So I see like 6-7, I mean, Ramos and Lee, when they get back, they're going to contribute. So I see up and down the lineup potential hitters. I'm not really sold that much on Gilbert. I think Bryce Eldridge, you know, Bryce Eldridge is obviously their top hitting prospect. So there's potential there. So, I mean, I don't see as many holes as I saw in other years where it's like, man, your fourth hitter's Darren Ruff. No disrespect to Darren Ruff, but you had guys like David Villar, Darren Ruff, Austin Slater in the middle of your order. It's like, well, those guys were like, had never proven anything, you know, full time. And you have way more proven hitters.
2: And the other thing too, Peter, is when you see teams, just like what they did Saturday, they get 14 hits. Everybody produced in the lineup. Five guys had two hits. And you're saying, this is what we're waiting for. This is the production we've been waiting for. 10 runs they score Saturday. And then Sunday they come right back with 11 hits. And they end up scoring 8 runs. And that's kind of, you know, watching this as an analyst I am. And that's what I'm saying. This is where they're coming out of their hole. This is where they're coming out of these bad streaks, getting on base, driving them in, getting extra base hits. And today they just look sluggish to me. And I don't want to make excuses by playing 3-day games in a row. But as you said, Merrill Kelly carved them up today, and he didn't throw anything higher than 92, 93. But he had movement on pitches. He got him ground balls, 6 ground ball outs, 10 fly ball outs. And the only one that really hit the ball hard was Schmidt at a double in left field, and Devers hit that ball to right center field. Other than that, there really wasn't that much loud contact.
0: Yeah, and I think the pitching's not bad, but it's just above average. I think it's not as great as it's been. I think once Webb will turn it around. But I really don't think it's – I wonder if – I just want to get your take. Do you think it's delusional to think we can do 4.5, 5 runs a game with this lineup? I know.
2: That's how I felt. I felt that coming out of spring training, and I said it on many of my shows, this team could average 4 to 5 runs a game, and I still believe that. With the numbers that each one of these guys have, and of course you hear the synopsis all the time, look at their baseball cards, look at the numbers on the back, that's kind of what the hitters are. But you have these ups and downs, and these ups and downs, if it's one or two hitters, fine, but when you're looking at 6 or 7 of these guys in a lineup with down times, it's miserable. And these 1, 2, 3 innings, 10 or 15 pitches against them, you got to take some pitches. A caller earlier talking about the walks. That's how you generate walks. How do you get stolen bases? You got to get people on base to get a stolen base. And those are the two numbers that really are hurting this Giants team. No walks and absolutely no stolen bases. And they're 30th out of 30 teams in both those categories.
0: Yeah, I think the walks thing is getting to their head, because that at bat by Chapman Nice was awful. He just takes two pitches right down the middle on 3-0. Probably trying to go, like, hopefully he misses. But to take it twice, and then he just chases, it might have been a strike, and he hits into double play. I mean, that was a really bad at bat. I think it's getting in their head a little bit. You don't want a guy necessarily, like, trying to draw a walk when you need a home run, and I think that drove people crazy with Belt, even though Belt, I mean, he had good stats, but...
2: he had a magnificent eye, though, didn't he, Peter? He used to watch pitches off the corner and knew they were balls. I remember when they did the Brandon Belt celebration, he did an interview with NBC Bay Area, and they said, how would you do with the ABS? He goes, oh, the ABS, I wouldn't need it because I know what balls and strikes are. That's how good he was. And everybody used to say, man, that ball's a quarter inch off the corner. Yeah, I knew that. I mean, that's something that is embedded in them, something that they can learn about. And I've seen it at college. I've seen it in high school where they put the pitching machine up and they just have the hitter up there and they fire baseballs and they want you to understand, is that a strike or a ball? Sometimes those kind of little things can get you to think about strike zones better.
0: Yeah, you know, speaking of ABS, did you see that? It was pretty funny. And in the midst of the sadness of the game. But I think it was Vargas came in to pinch it.
2: Yep.
0: Terrible at bat, 0-2, takes one right in there, and it's like, no, challenge. And it's like, dude, you're out of challenges.
2: I thought that was pretty funny. And then the other one, when Marte overran Troy on the field, I never saw anything like that happen in a baseball game either, where he rounded first, and here was he was going back because he thought Gilbert was going to catch the ball. And they had to go to replay, and the replay took about 2 or 3 minutes, and it was an easy fix. But I never saw that in a big league game. Have you ever seen anything like that?
0: I heard it on the radio. I didn't actually see that part, but it's funny because I've seen Arizona. They did something else that was funny in the last series with the way they swept us. And I do think it's a little frustrating because it's like they're so athletic and fast and all this stuff that they can get away with doing stupid stuff and still win the games.
2: You're absolutely right. These guys they have speed, and they're one of the fastest outfields in baseball. And that's when they put the ball in play. They make good contact. They're playing good baseball right now, 9-2 in their last 11.
0: Yeah, no, I do think the Giants will start catching up with them and the Padres. I know it sounds a little delusional, but I don't think we're that much worse than them, but time will tell.
2: I think this consistent baseball, they got to get out, maybe do a winning streak here. And I'm telling you, the question mark now, not just the offense, is the starting pitching. The starting pitching isn't even going 4 or 5 innings anymore, and the pitch count is getting way up. And these starting pitchers have to go deeper into games, even though the bullpen's been throwing above average. But these starting pitchers have not been doing what we're capable of doing, and I think that's starting to be a question mark in this rotation.
0: No, for sure. Now, do you know, is Webb starting tomorrow? I mean, Wednesday?
2: No, they have Maley pitching tomorrow and then McDonald on Wednesday. I'm looking possibly in Colorado. I would think maybe Friday. He pitched in Sacramento, I do believe, last Friday, threw about 60 pitches. He'll come back. They're going to have to try to make a move here. They don't have a room in the rotation, and I don't think they really want to take Trevor McDonald and put him back in AAA. 3 out of 4 really good starts. These next two starts are going to be really what they're going to do with Tyler Maley. He's got a 1-year contract. And then you got Trevor McDonald that can be optioned back to AAA. I just don't think they want to take him out of the rotation. And I wouldn't either. I think he's very good.
0: I think this is what you do. If McDonald pitches good and Maley pitches bad, I think you put Maley in the bullpen, you send down Peguero, and you keep McDonald in the rotation.
2: Yeah, I think so too. Something like that might have to happen. And, you know, you got a couple options down there. Don't forget, they have 3 left-handers in the bullpen, which is kind of strange. There are some people that they can move. It depends on what Tyler Maley wants to do. If he'll want to go back in a bullpen, and he's on a 1-year contract, he would probably be the one that gets pushed out. It's something that they're working on. They didn't make they had TBA listed for today and tomorrow all the way up to the start of the game today, and they just announced it at the end of the game. So there was a lot of question probably being discussed about it.
0: Yeah, I think there's 108 games left in the season.
2: 54 games in.
0: Yeah, you don't have to win every single game, but you have to consistently win series, and you need to have a few sweeps. And Colorado's a chance. I don't want to underestimate them or anything, but I think we need to win 5 in a row to kind of feel really good about the next.
2: Yeah, this is a tough road trip, Peter. They're going to Colorado, Milwaukee, and the Cubs. And the Cubs are struggling right now. They've been on a losing streak. Milwaukee has definitely played a lot better, and they might see Kyle Harrison in that 4-game set.
0: Yeah, that's a tough one. It's funny, the Red Sox, you could almost say they didn't win the trade themselves, but... it's funny, they send these guys off to other teams to wreak havoc, like James Tibbs and Harrison.
2: Yeah. Boy, oh boy. We could go on and on, you know. There's so many players that they've given up on, and all of a sudden you get that second life in a new uniform, and that's what baseball is. You know, you think you're making a great move, and the next thing you know, the player you move, ends up being a superstar, and that's what Kyle Harris has been. And I've always liked him. I liked him coming up through the minor leagues and, of course, pitching into big leagues. He just was inconsistent. And at the same time, he really didn't get that many chances in the rotation. Now he's a gem with Milwaukee.
0: I'm just glad we didn't give up on Casey Schmidt or Ramos, because I think those guys were looking like they were on their last lives, and they've been – obviously, Casey Schmidt's been amazing this year, and Ramos has turned into a pretty good player himself as well.
2: Yep, can't wait for him to come back. But, Peter, thanks for the call today. A lot of good stuff right there, a lot of great opinions, and I appreciate your time today, Peter. Let's go to Berkeley and talk to Andrea. Andrea, how are you on a Monday?
1: Good. How are you doing, Dale?
2: Well, it's been a long day today. It was pretty funny today. I was ready to do the warm-up show, and all the electricity in Burlingame went out, so I had to get in my car and drive to the studio. That was a little panicky, but I got it done, and it was different doing it a little bit in the studio today, but it was fun.
1: Yeah, Mercury's not retrograde, but I'll have to take a look and see what else was happening. I'm glad you made it safe and sound, and you have that.
2: Yeah, it was kind of strange looking at my phone at 10 a.m. and electricity's out in Burlingame, and I'm like, uh-oh, I guess I got to get out of here. And yeah. I had plenty of time to do it, but it was different type of show with that video stream on me, and still, it was a good show, good warm-up show today.
1: Yeah, no, I listened to your warm-up show yesterday you had Mark Ibanez on. Oh, it's a great warm-up show. And is the power mm-hmm. back on? Everything's okay?
2: Yeah, I ended up coming back home to watch the game. And I don't know what happened. There was an accident or something on El Camino where a car hit a pole or whatever. But everything's fine now, and all electricity's up. And you just got to make sure you maneuver the right way if something like that happens.
1: Yeah, I know your Sagittarius ingenuity and positive energy got you through, so I'm glad
2: that
1: you,
2: way, Andrea.
1: You're making it.
2: You always bring that Sagittarian up on me, and you're absolutely right all the time.
1: Yes, I do like that energy, and I just wanted to give my older brother his flowers. He's okay, thank God and goddesses, but he served in the Vietnam War, and he got his service, his tour of duty was done in 1973, and he came home, and as you might know, 1973 was the Mets' magical, you gotta believe, season. So he'd take me, like during the summer, to watch the Mets at Shea Stadium, and he taught me baseball. So for all those people curious about how I started my baseball path, it was in 1973. And it kind of taught you never to give up light on life or your team. And as you may know, they were in the cellar. And then they made it to the World Series, ironically enough, against the Oakland A's. And, you know, it was just real interesting. I know you had Kuzman on a couple of weeks ago. I enjoyed that. So it was just really fun to learn baseball.
2: And that's how you learn baseball, huh, Andrea? Yeah. Through your brother going to the games and learning about the game and keeping score. I remember you telling me he taught you how to keep score. Those are all great memories, great memories.
1: Yes, old timey, how to keep score. And tickets in those days, I think they were like $1.30 or $1.40 for grandstand, dating myself here. And then, you know, we'd sneak down to better seats. And frankly, in the summer, they weren't doing that well. And, like, the crowd would boo the Mets. So we'd be in the middle of Shea Stadium, and there'd be a lot of boos. But you never gave up, you know, on your team in life. And it just taught us a lot about that. And that's how I learned baseball.
2: Well, and that's kind of what we're seeing here at Oracle Park. You know, I had somebody say earlier, you know, hey, the crowds are still coming out. The Giants should spend money. Well, the crowds are coming out because they believe in the Giants. They believe in this team. And I think that's why they come out. They want to see better baseball. They're not coming out there looking for losses. They want to come out and cheer this team. That's what I've always said about Giants fans. They're true believers, and they come out and they insist on a win. That's what they want. And what else can you want from a fan base like the Giants? One of the best fan bases. I've always said that all the way going back when I pitched in the 80s. They love the game. They know the game. You can hear them on the callers. They're all analysts, and I think some of the things they say are so right on. And that's why I say Giants fans are the best in baseball.
1: Yes, I've gone to many games at Oracle Park, and it's a really great atmosphere. They really bring it, and it's just really kind of a sight to behold. It's really something to be there in person and watch the games and feel the energy of the crowd. It's really one of those experiences you don't get with many other sports.
2: Yeah, and what can you say about Oracle Park, Andrea? One of the most beautiful ballparks in baseball. Of course, Petco down in San Diego and Pittsburgh. There are a couple good ones, but man, when you go out to Oracle Park, there's just some magic there. And going back to 10, 12, and 14 when the World Series were played there, that place was just so electric. And even with the crowds that come out, they make it electric. They want to see good baseball. And I think that's all the players want to hear. They want to hear the positives. They don't want to hear the boo birds. They don't want to hear whistles, and they need to play better. And I think that's the whole key when you come home to play in a home field.
1: Yes, and I will say Giants fans are a lot more mellow than New York fans, and that's a compliment.
2: Or Philadelphia.
1: Oh, my gosh. A couple Philly, don't get me started with Philly.
2: The East Coast, Andrea, they tell you like it is, man. You may not like to hear it, but they're going to tell you.
1: Where did they throw batteries at the Mets in the bullpen or boo Santa Claus? I mean, they're just
2: they did a lot of things. Yep, they did a lot of things. Well, Andrea, have a good rest of the day. Thanks for bringing up your brother. It's a good memory for Memorial Day, and he did serve his time. And, you know, this is a day to reflect on that.
1: Yes, thank you, Bill, for having the show and having a space to share our sacred memories.
2: I appreciate your time, Andrea. It's always a pleasure talking to you. Thank you so much. All right, coming up next, I sat down with a man who wore the Arizona Diamondback uniform, number 20. It's retired now. He's in the Hall of Fame. He's a five-time All-Star, as I said, a World Series champ in 2001 when he got that base hit off Mariano Rivera in the ninth inning, and they became World Series champs. The only year the Diamondbacks have toasted that World Series trophy, a Silver Slugger Award. I catch up with Luis Gonzalez. Of course, the quotations, Gonzo. That's coming up next on the Extra Inning Postgame Show right here on KMBR, the sports leader.
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20: Have you ever noticed that you mostly breathe through one nostril at a time? Even when you're not sick, even when your allergies aren't bothering you. The body actually switches the dominant nostril as frequently as every 2 hours while we're awake. That's according to Adam Taylor, an anatomy professor at Lancaster University in the UK. This alternating cycle is automatic. It's regulated subconsciously by the hypothalamus in the brain, he said. Your body does this to give each nostril a chance to rest and repair, so they don't get too dried out, which could make it easier for pathogens and inflammation to cause damage. Now, Taylor also said, studies suggest the left nostril may be more dominant, and when the right nostril is dominant, the body is in a more alert or even stressed state. Who knew? Pretty fascinating stuff. I'm Dr. Sanjay Gupta, helping you live a better life.
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23: Welcome back to the Extra Inning Postgame Show with Bill Lasky. I'm honored to bring a friend of mine, five-time National League All-Star, a World Series champion with the Arizona Diamondbacks, won the Silver Slugger Award in 2001. The Arizona Diamondbacks elected him into the Hall of Fame, retired as number 20, and currently is a special assistant to the president and CEO, Derek Hall. Let's bring in Luis Gonzalez. Luis, how are you today?
24: Good. How are you doing?
23: I'm good. Thanks for joining me. And I want to ask you a couple questions about 2026. It seems like many teams are bringing up top-line prospects, younger players, but they're giving them extended contracts without any kind of history in the big leagues. Love to hear your thoughts on that.
24: Well, I mean, it's a strange situation. I mean, you want players like that to come up and do well, and at the same time, you don't know their track record. I mean, they played well in the minor leagues, and they've been good enough. They've been top prospects wherever they're at, and I think you got to be very cautious and know the personnel or know the player that you really want to try to get to give that big time contract to, because you know he's going to be walking into a situation where he hasn't had a lot of major league at bats or anything like that, and you know there's been players that are sitting in that locker room that have been around for a long time and are never going to see that opportunity to make money like those guys.
23: Luis, when you're looking at talent like that, the talent's there, and you just said it, you can't really judge minor leagues because it's a whole different animal in the baseball world. Now you're judging them at the level of big leagues. When you're looking at experienced players, as you say, that haven't got that opportunity, and they're giving them pretty big, lengthy contracts.
24: Yeah, and I think, you know, there's a rarity situations, and I think those are the ones that organizations and teams have to be, you know, in full agreement, I think, when they see that special type player when they come through the organization and realize, okay, this is a special talent. He's going to be with us for a long time. There's been some that really work out extremely well, and there's been others that have gone a bust real quick after 1 or 2 years, and you find a guy making a lot of money sitting in AAA because of the simple fact that they rushed him up to the big leagues before he was ready. And, you know, the expectation level is just like when you draft a guy, you're drafting them on the potential of what you think they're going to do in the next 5 to 10 years.
0: Luis Gonzalez joined me on the Extra Inning Postgame Show. I want to get your thoughts on going back in time. You grew up in Tampa, Florida. You played American Legion baseball. So did I back in Ohio days. But now they have travel ball, playing 12 months a year. I always talk about this on my show, about putting a glove down, getting a reset on a different sport. How are your thoughts about that?
24: Yeah, I agree. I think, having gone through that a few years back with my son playing travel ball, I mean, the expectation levels and the traveling and the, you know, playing different tournaments and things like that. I think in some aspects, when you play in the major tournaments, it's great because you get a lot of eyes on your son or whoever it might be that's playing in your family or whatever team they're on, because it's a one-stop shop really for college coaches and for major league scouts. But at the same time, you're exactly right. I think, and it's happening now in the big leagues too, or and in the minors, guys don't take any time off. Mm-hmm. I think in our generation, when we were playing, Bill, it was more you play the season and then you put the glove down. Maybe you work out lifting wise and running and doing different things like that. And you didn't pick up a ball or a bat until January, where it's coming around towards spring training. You kind of work yourself in shape when you're in spring training. Now these guys are with their strength and conditioning coaches, their nutritionalists, and different things like that. It's a full-time job now. They're doing it year-round just for the competition level.
0: Well, Luis, I talk about top prospects, and I'm talking about high school kids. You went to Thomas Jefferson High School, but then you ended up going to University of South Alabama. Do you think coming out of high school and signing a big professional contract, do you think they're not getting what we get at college? I went to a junior college and went on to a four-year college. It really made me better as a person, as a kid, learning more about the game. Did that help you go into college rather than signing out of high school?
24: Oh, Bill, there's no doubt. I wasn't ready. Mm-hmm. As far as I wouldn't say I was immature, but just physical type. My body was not there yet. I wasn't, I don't know if I was mentally prepared, but not physically. I didn't think I was big enough yet, strong enough yet. And I think college helps you a little bit more prepare, and you learn a little bit more. You get more savvy. And I mean, once you get into minor league ball, it's a business.
0: Yeah.
24: And there's no room for learning a little bit at that time, unless you're a top notch high school player. But you gotta take that extra time to go through development and maturity level, and just getting a little bit too to experience some of that college. I mean, there's a couple guys out of high school that really stand out, and you know that they're ready. But I wasn't ready. I wasn't one of those kids at that time that was ready to go up there and play. And you know, there's plenty of time to play ball if you do it the right way in college, and you get ready to go out there, and then you make it to the big leagues, and you stick around for a long time. But it's just a simple fact that some guys are a little bit more mature than others, and those are the guys that get the opportunity to stick around for a long time.
0: Well, Luis, you get drafted in 1988 in the fourth round by the Houston Astros, and really you jump right into A-ball, hitting the hell out of the ball. You hit 3-12, 5 home runs, 10 doubles, and 39 games. As you advanced into minor leagues, when did you really think, hey, I got a shot at maybe being a big leaguer?
24: Well, I still remember the first day of going into Auburn, New York, and when the manager, Frank Cacciatore, said, hey, look around. Everybody in here was an all-star in high school, was an all-star in college, and was an All-American, and this, that, and the other. And he said, we're all equals here. What are you going to do that stands out amongst everybody else to get you to that next level? And that really hit home for me, because then I realized, okay, I got to really work at my craft, try to get better, and just learn the game and just trust your own instincts. I mean, everybody's in it for themselves when you're in the minor leagues. It's a team sport, but you really have to put up your own individual numbers to go out there and do the little things to help your team win and get you noticed by the organization. And that's what I really tried to focus on when I was in the minors.
0: Well, Luis, we both went through the minor leagues. We remember some of those thoughts that just that coach said to you. And here it is, maybe 30 years or more after it. But we remember those things that got us to the next level. What were some of the adjustments you had to do from A-ball to AA to AAA to continue your process to get to the big leagues?
24: Well, I think it happened to me my whole career. Even in the big leagues, it was about, you know, trying to figure out what the pitcher's trying to do to get you out. I was a position change guy. I played first base in college because I was playing with a bunch of older kids, older players. And then when I got drafted, I got drafted as a third baseman. So I was basically trying to learn how to play third base at the same time. I never played third. And then as I moved up levels, then they said, well, we're going to play you. When I got to Houston in the big leagues, Ken Caminiti was a third baseman, Jeff Bagwell was a third baseman, and I was a third baseman. And we were all hitting well in spring training, and they said, well, you're a tall, skinny kid. We're going to put you out in left field. Jeff Bagwell, short and squatty, we're going to put him at first. And really, Caminiti was the best defensive third baseman out of all of us. So it worked out great for all of us in the long run, but I mean, it seemed like it. Throughout my minor leagues and big league career is all about making adjustments. I opened up my stance later on in my big league career, and that helped my power numbers. I was a doubles hitter mainly, but as I got older and learned how to open up my stance and pull more baseballs, I became more of a power home run type player.
0: Well, you come up with the Houston Astros, and it's always a good question to ask this, and I went through it and you did too. You're playing with the Astros. You believe, hey, this is where I'm going to have my career. I'm settled in here. And all of a sudden, you get traded to the Cubs. And the first reaction is, why did I get traded? What did I do wrong? The first instinct you think of. And then all of a sudden, the doors open, and now you're going to Chicago, and the Cubs want you more. What do you tell players when that happens?
24: Yeah, you're right. It's kind of a shock to your system because you're right. When you get to the big leagues with a team that drafts you, you feel like you're going to be there forever. Fans start getting, you know, you become a household name a little bit to them. And then all of a sudden, overnight, it seems like your whole life changes. And I was shocked. I was disappointed. I know there was rumors at the time when it happened that, you know, there's a possibility that I could have got moved. But you don't really pay a lot into it back then as you do now. I mean, now there's more social media. There's more national networks and things like that that are talking about the players a lot more. And you're right. I mean, you walk into a clubhouse against guys that you had played against, but now you're on their side. So it's a strange circumstance, strange situation. The first one's always the toughest. And then as you move along in your career and you start moving teams, it becomes a lot easier.
0: That voice you hear on the Extra Inning Postgame Show, 5-time National League All-Star Luis Gonzalez. Everything took off in 1999 when you put that Diamondback uniform on. 206 hits that year. You ended up hitting .336. What clicked that year for you?
24: I was put in a great situation behind or in the middle of the lineup. I had Matt Williams sitting behind me, a San Francisco Giant great. Mm-hmm. I had Tony Womack at the top of the order. I had Steve Finley up there at the top, Council, whoever was hitting in the two hole, and I was put in the third spot, and I just felt comfortable. These guys were always on base, always moving around, and I was always known as a contact type guy. Put the ball in play, make things happen. And when you got movement on the field and you got a guy that can put the ball in play, good things happen. And for me, it started early in the year, and as the year was going on, the confidence level just kept growing for me, and it really took me into my own here with the Diamondbacks.
0: Gonzo, they nicknamed you Gonzo. Where did that come from? Who gave you that nickname?
24: I think I got it in the minor leagues. Every player, pretty much, if you play for a while or in the minors, it's the lazy names for the Latin guys always like to call different guys' names and stuff like that, coaches, and they'll shorten either your first name or your last name, or if you do something goofy out there, that'll be your nickname for you the rest of your life. So that was just a nickname that came up, and it always stuck with me.
0: It sure does. Well, everybody knows you as Gonzo and not Luis. I mean, that's pretty much where it is in Arizona. You end up your career with 596 doubles, 68 triples. You just talked about being a gap-to-gap hitter. Oh, you work on it? Definitely. But how did that proceed into the games?
24: For me, I just tried to stay to the middle part of the field and just try to be accountable for my teammates. I wanted to always play. I wanted to be in the lineup every single day. And for me, it just, I used the middle part of the field. I always felt like, I've got gap to gap power and, you know, I wasn't the fastest guy in the world, but, when you hit the ball with a little bit of authority, I was a line drive type hitter and from line to line, and that it just, developed into more power as time went on for me.
0: A couple more minutes though, with Luis Gonzalez. I'm going to put you in the on deck circle. The date was November 4th. Bases loaded, two outs. The Arizona Diamondbacks and the New York Yankees are tied 3-3. Mariano Rivera, 0.70 earned run average on the hill. You're in the on deck circle. This walked the little bases up. Tell me your thoughts walking to the plate.
24: Bill, I was thinking, don't screw this up. You got one shot at it. I mean, as you're walking to the plate, you know, everybody dreams about situations like that. I'm a sports fan, whether it's baseball, basketball, football, hockey, whatever. You dream about being in that situation. To find myself there, I was, you know, I knew what I had to do. They brought the infield in. I said, I just got to get a ball out in the outfield far enough or, you know, in a perfect spot to where I could get that runner in from third. You know, in my dream, you dream about hitting the home run and, you know, jumping around like Joe Carter did and, you know, to win the World Series. But in reality, I'll take that bloop single each and every day, especially off a closer like Mariano Rivera.
0: I remember it well, and so does probably millions of people around America, because that was such a clutch point of the series. You win the series, and really the Arizona Diamondbacks' first World Series. As we close out with Luis Gonzalez, the day when the Arizona Diamondbacks elected you into the Hall of Fame, what was even more special about this is retiring your number 20. Your thoughts that day and going up to the microphone, ready to make that speech. What were you thinking about?
24: Well, I mean, first of all, I was humbled because, you know, you play this game to earn the respect from your peers and for an organization to think enough about you as a player and as a person to want to honor you with, you know, it's a fresh organization. There wasn't a big history of, you know, players that had come before, but to be the first guy to go up in the ring as one of their guys in the Hall of Fame, it meant a lot to me. It really struck me when they called me in and told me that they wanted to do this. It was very humbling. And like I said, there's been so many great players that have played this game, not just for the Diamondbacks organization, but for many. I mean, you think of the Giants and the Oakland A's and the Cubs and the Yankees and everybody, and to have your name thrust up there on a building, it's pretty special.
0: Gonzo, well deserved. What a great career you've had, and I want to thank you for your time today.
24: Thanks, Bill. Always a pleasure.
0: That was Luis Gonzalez on the Extra Inning Postgame Show. More coming up right here on KNBR.
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0: All right, back out of the extra inning postgame show with Bill Lasky. Giants lose earlier today. The Arizona Diamondbacks, 6-2. The Diamondbacks have won 9 out of their last 11, playing real good baseball as they've got 11 hits today. And, of course, a solo home run by Gabriel Moreno. You know what? When you look at what the Giants have done here in this homestand, the last two games, they really hit the ball well. Today, they did dimey by Merrill Kelly. And when you look at 18 runs, 25 hits, 5 home runs, very good offense here in the last couple games. And today, it just didn't turn the way the Giants wanted on the offensive side, as they only came up with 5 hits. And, of course, Rafael Devers hitting that double in the fourth inning was pretty much all the offense they could muster. So tomorrow they turn the page. Eduardo Rodriguez on the hill for the Diamondbacks. He's 4-1 with a 2.24 earned run average. Tyler Mahle, 1-6 with a 6.1 earned run average. Boy, he's going to have to come in and stop some offense that the Diamondbacks is progressing right now. They are really hitting the ball well. Coming up next, I sit down with Ted Baird, a retired umpire, 33 playoff games, 5 World Series, and he also was the umpire on June 13, 2012. He was behind the plate when Matt Cain threw his perfect game. That's coming up next right here on the Extra Inning Postgame Show with Bill Lasky on KNBR.
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20: We all know how important it is to stay active as we age, especially as we get older. But I've come to realize that for as good as people are about getting their cardio in, a lot of older folks really don't seem to be doing the recommended amount of strength training, or even understand why it's so important. It helps you stay functional, and therefore independent, for as long as possible. Certified strength and conditioning specialist Dana Santis says a great place to start is not with dumbbells or barbells, but with your body weight, which allows you to build strength while also learning how your body moves and where your limitations exist. It also reduces the risk of overwhelming your connective tissue, which adapts more slowly than muscles as we get older. Once you're comfortable, you can dial up that intensity, but do it slowly, do it carefully. I'm Dr. Sanjay Gupta, helping you live a better life.
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6: Welcome back to the Extra Inning Postgame Show with Bill Lasky. My guest was a Major League Baseball umpire. Besides umpiring in 3,400 regular games, he umpired in 5 World Series, 10 league championships, 12 divisionals, and 6 wild cards. Let's welcome in Ted Baird today. Ted, how are you?
7: I'm doing great, Bill. Thank you. Always good to be with you.
6: Yeah, it's a pleasure talking to you. And I didn't throw in the World Baseball Classic. You umpired those 3 different times. And we always talk about the pitchers and the players being ready to play in these World Baseball Classics. What did you do to prepare? Because you had no time to work in spring training games that much, and all of a sudden you're thrown into a World Baseball Classic.
7: Yeah, Bill, you know, that was really a challenge for us as umpires. You know, spring training is always the time for us to kind of knock the rust off and get ready. There was no time for that during the WBC years. I remember, I think it was 2013, right there in the championship game between the Dominican and Puerto Rico. And, you know, they're playing, obviously, their hearts out, trying to win for their country. And for me, it was kind of a spring training game. I'm trying to get ready. So, you know, the problem is there's really no way for us to practice getting back there and calling a major league curveball and a major league fastball. You know, you can try to get into a machine and get behind a catcher, but it's just not the same. And so it's a challenge. The WBC is definitely a challenge for the umpires.
6: It is. And also players, too, when you look at it, what they're preparing just in winter conditioning and the little time they have in spring. But what did you do? Did you guys practice doing something different? Did you guys work together in signs where you could help each other a little bit more?
7: No, actually, we just kind of went out there and did it. You know, during the I remember I think it was one of my World Series that I worked, and I had a divisional playoff that I didn't work the plate. I think I had game 4 and we got a sweep. And going into the World Series, now it had been almost a month since I'd called a pitch, and we were able to go down. Living in Arizona, I went down to the Arizona Fall League, got down in the bullpen and took a look at some pitches. But you know, a lot of it, you know, after a while, such an acquired skill that it shouldn't take you too long to get right back in it. You know, it's tough to be perfect, and that's the standard. But as far as the, you know, on the bases, you know, working together as a crew, all those things, you catch up pretty quickly with that. It's the balls and strikes are the ones that you really have to need some repetitions to prepare for.
6: Well, Ted, you grew up in New York, but you also grew up out here in Northern California in Mountain View, ended up playing some basketball and football in high school, ended up going to Cal State Hayward, getting your degree in kinesiology. Was there any baseball in your life, or was it mostly just football and basketball because of your size?
7: Yeah, you know, football was my main goal, but baseball was something that I loved. And so I did play at Los Altos High School. I played baseball there, and after my senior year, I played some summer ball. I played in a semi-pro league down there in San Jose. I played for the East Bay Giants, which, you know, on the weekends. And so even though football was my sport, I did a little bit of boxing too. But baseball was the sport that, you know, I really loved the romance about it. I loved the, you know, just the pace of the game. I loved talking baseball. And when I was at Cal State Hayward, my brother and I would jump on the BART train and we'd head up to the A's. To the Coliseum, we'd go over to Candlestick and watch games there and freeze at night. but yeah, I loved it. So I loved playing football, but I loved watching baseball and being a part of it was great. And so when I was at Hayward, my dad told me to get a job, and he was tired of paying for my gas. parents' city when I was going to Hayward, and my girlfriend, who's my wife now, was living in Mountain View, so I was burning gas going back and forth over the Dumbarton Bridge. So he said, you better get a job. And I saw my friends working at fast food restaurants and other places, and I said, you know what? I had done a little bit of umpiring. I wonder if I could make money doing that. And I went up to El Cerrito to a local association there and started doing high school ball. And there was a couple guys who were in the minor leagues at the time. They encouraged me to go to umpire school. So that's how that kind of all got started.
6: Ted Bear joined me on the extra inning postgame show. You ended up going to Joe Brinkman's umpire school in 1989. Something new, something achieving that you wanted to try. What did they teach you there? I've always wanted to ask that. You always hear different schools of umpires. What were some of the things they dwelled on?
7: Yeah, really, you know, you learn the basics. So you'll get into the cage, the pitching machine, teach you the stance, where to set up, what to look for. And then out on the bases, you know, you're going into the minor leagues, so you're going to work a two-man system. So there's a lot to learn in covering the field. One guy has the plate, the other guy has the bases. You know, I was like, when are we going to work four man? They said, kid, you don't have to worry about four man for a long time. So, and then much of it is in the rule book. So it's classroom time, and then it's tests.

0: was lucky enough to get selected to go to the American League in 1994. It was the first my first big league game.
1: Yeah, and it really pretty went through the minor leagues very rapidly, and most of the time umpires are stuck there, Ted, and sometimes they're stuck there for a couple years. As you said, in 1994, you got to the Pacific Coast League, a Triple-A league, and then you had opportunities to fill in at the major league level. At that time, you know, you didn't know how much time it was going to take you to get to the big leagues. It really happened in July 1999, 25 umpires resigned, and you were one of the 25 that got that opportunity to do full time. Was it mainly because they didn't want to change the American and National and go into merge into one umpiring group? Is that what's the confrontation back then?
0: No, it was actually it was a contract year, and I think the negotiating strategy that we had that didn't go so well was trying to get the other side to the table, and which didn't happen. That's where things started to unravel a little bit. But it's interesting because in 1998, if you remember, with expansion, the Diamondbacks were coming in with Tampa. And back before 2000, you know, I was filling in the American League. And once you were a product of the American League, we became their property. Mm-hmm. And so the National League would not hire us because it was, you know, two separate things, unlike now where we're under one umbrella. But so with Tampa and Arizona coming in, they were going to be in the American League. Well, four of us were going to be hired the following season. And then, as you remember how it played out,
1: yeah.
0: Tampa went to the American League. Arizona went to the National League. The Brewers flipped over to the National League. So actually the four of us, they came back and had to say, hey, you're not hired. We have to hire four National League guys. That was a little bit of a setback for us. But then, yeah, in 2000, when things came about. So, you know, really out of the 22 guys that resigned, there was three of us that, were scheduled to have jobs a couple of years before. And, looking back on it, it all pans out for a reason. But, those were stressful times. And but we were I was fortunate at that point to be full time as a major league umpire and going both to the American League and National League cities, which was great because I worked the first game there in San Francisco at the new stadium. That was a lot of fun with Ed Montague behind the plate at San Mateo and me at second base. And we had all the, my family was there and it was a great experience. I had been umpiring in Oakland. So this was the first time in San Francisco. And I remember that game like it was yesterday. It was, Kevin Elster hit three home runs.
1: He did.
0: I think he only hit like seven all year. And then later that year, I got to work my first playoff game at the stadium against the Mets there in San Francisco. And then, of course, working the All-Star game there in 07, the 2014 World Series, other NLCS games with the Cardinals and the Phillies. And, yeah, just it's a special place for us, always will be. And, had a lot of fun. But out of all those, really, kind of the highlight was the 2007 All-Star Game. Great memory for me and my family. And, of course, in 2012 when Matt Cain threw his perfect game and I was behind the plate, that was a fun night. And then a couple years later, I was there and I worked the plate for Matt's last start, his last start as a major league pitcher. So, a lot of great memories there in San Francisco.
1: Oh, fantastic memories, Ted. Ted Bear joined me on the Extra Inning Postgame Show. And one of the things, Ted, you were 6'6", 240. You had the size. You had the height. A lot of injuries happen to umpires as the seasons go on. What were some of the major ones that you had to overcome?
0: Well, you know what, Bill? I was really blessed in that, you know, so many injuries happened to umpires with knees and hips and getting hit by foul balls and broken bones. I didn't miss any time. I was just really lucky. Even now, as I'm 60, and you know, Bill, 60 in baseball age is like 80, right?
1: It sure is.
0: But I'm still feeling good. Joints are there. But the major injuries that I've had, you know, got my bell rung a bunch of times with some concussions, but I kind of worked through them just with my boxing background. Probably wasn't smart to do, but I got through it. My hands got beat up with some foul balls. And so there's some, you know, I got some fingers that aren't right. But, you know, I look at guys that played in the NFL and

0: and they're all mangled up. So I figured I got out relatively unscathed. But a lot of the guys, knees, hips, joints, because you're standing still for long periods, and then you're turning and sprinting, and then coming back and standing still and turning and sprinting. So, you know, a lot of hamstrings, Achilles, you know, feet, plantars, and standing on our feet for so long, you know.
1: Yeah.
0: The speed up rules are great, but I remember in 2018, I worked to play game three, the Dodgers and the Red Sox, and 7 hours and 19 minutes, you know, and I was on my feet the whole time. And so, you know, I think a lot of people, you know, you think about how physical sports are, but you don't think about how physical it is just to stand there.
1: Right.
0: You know, it doesn't sound hard, but you know, I challenge anybody, just, hey, stand up for 4 hours without sitting down.
1: Well, players understand this, Ted. Players running in and out of the, you know, into the dugout, out of the dugout. They're sitting down. They're relaxing. You guys are on the field the entire game. Fans don't understand that you're out there the whole time. Sometimes you get a water break. Not many times you get to go to the bathroom. So they just don't realize what you're going through. And this is night after night. And that's where I go into the, as you say, the small injuries. It's the Achilles. It's the calves. It's the hamstrings. All the little injuries that you have to go through by standing out in the cold, standing out in the hot humidity. How did you end up doing that? I mean, you had to bear down and do it.
0: Yeah, that's the thing. That's the grind. You know, so many times you just, it's those little nagging injuries and the players deal with it all the time. You know, it's suck it up time and go, you know, especially as you're driving into September in a pennant race. And the season is such a marathon.
1: Mm-hmm.
0: Now in the big leagues, it's nice that we do get some breaks throughout the season. We get breaks in our schedule that we get to go home for a few days. And I tell you, replay has really helped us because going into New York, rotating in and being a part of the replay crew, it helps us a lot physically. You're still working. It's still a stressful job. Mentally, you have to lock in, but you're sitting in an air conditioned room and it is nice. And another thing fans don't realize is standing on AstroTurf takes on a whole different thing. The turfs are much better now, but you remember like when you played in the Astrodome and some of the other ones, I remember the Kingdome, and you know, after a 3-game series, your back and your feet are just aching, just because you're standing on that so long. And you mentioned the players. Yeah. They realize it, especially on a hot day. They're like, man, we can go in the dugout and there's a fan and we're drinking water and you guys are standing out here just wearing it. So, and you know, then the cold days in San Francisco, which, you know, could be in July, right?
1: At night. Yeah.
0: But those are tough because you're bundled up and yeah, your body gets stiff and now you got to turn and run. And that's where injuries can happen. And you'll see a lot of times we'll pick each other up. You get a guy that's injured, but he's like, hey, I'm going to work through this. And he's standing over at third base. Okay, you kind of – we'll work around it. We'll help you. We'll rotate a different way just for a few days for him to try to get healed up and get that tweak going. And I tell you, the trainers are great. The trainers are great because, you know, I might be in the locker room in San Francisco and – call for a trainer to come over and he'll give us some treatment and help us to get back on the field, you know, which he doesn't have to do, but just professional courtesy. And, you know, a lot of times too, it's the colds being flying up in the air, these high altitudes, switching cities, mm-hmm. you know, going from Denver to Kansas City where it's hot, back over to Seattle where it's cool, and you know, your sinuses and, you know, things like that clog up. So the team doctors will get us some medication if we needed to try to alleviate that. And it is a grind to get through a major league season for everybody involved, you know, for the bat boys, for everybody, but for the umpires especially, and mentally, you know, you've got to be mentally strong and mentally tough, especially with social media now, man. I mean,
1: doesn't affect you. It affects everyone, doesn't it? They just come at you in every which way. But Ted Barrett joining me for a few more minutes on the Extra Inning Postgame Show. You mentioned replay. Of course, replay has come into it. The ABS is coming into it. And pitch timer. There's so many different elements of the game that has been changing, Ted. You and I have been in the game for many, many years. We're old school kind of players and umpires, but the new reality of technology changing the game, how does the umpires like it? Because, you know, you ask players, players like it, and they don't like some of the things too. What is the major thought pattern of the umpires? Do they like all the changes?
0: Well, they love the speed up rules.
1: Yeah.
0: Because, you know, it's less time on the field and better on their bodies. But the technology is, you know, it's just something that, it's funny because most of us, we don't think about, is this good or is this bad? It's just like, hey, this is what we got to do. And we've got to deal with it. We've got to adjust. It's been neat watching the guys, you know, in replay. I worked, you know, from 2014 to 22 under replay. We've had to change the way we umpire a little bit, the way we position ourselves for plays, the what we look at, dealing with all the regulations. And now with ABS coming in, they'll adjust to that. You know, the thing that it's going to show is really how good and how resilient Major League umpires are.
1: Mm-hmm.
0: And there'll be challenges because, you know, there's it's different now. And not just the actual ABS, it's, you know, the challenges, when to challenge, when to accept a challenge, when not to accept a challenge. You know, the timing of it, what happens on a steal, say the catcher throws down. Now we have to challenge that. But wait, we also have a replay at second base, and the umpires have to navigate that and map it all out. And I tell you what, the crew chiefs do an amazing job as I sit and watch Major League Baseball games. I'm like, wow, how do you guys keep this all straight? And they do. And I firmly believe, and I'm biased, but I feel like baseball umpires are the best officials in the world. And I think our group is better than ever. It's funny, social media will say, you know, they'll beat up on umpires, but I'm like, man, they are so much better than we were. And we were so much better than our predecessors. And our predecessors were really, really good. It was just a different game. But, you know, one thing, Bill, the only thing I don't like about, like, the speed up rules is that, and I was a social guy, you know, gregarious. I like to talk to everybody, players, bat boys, coaches, managers. And with these speed up rules, there's no downtime. There's no conversation. Mm-hmm. There's no, hey, how you doing? How's your dog doing? You know, it's let's go. And so it's good because you're on the field less. But my memories are, you know, as you heard, the great games, the fun games that I've worked, the great cities and people I met. But it was the relationships I had on the field with my partners, with ball players, with managers. You know, it's, I feel they're going to lose a little bit of that because there's less interaction between the players and the umpires.
1: Well, Ted, a fabulous career. You did a fantastic job in umpiring, and now you're retired. Now you get to watch it, and you don't have to get in all those confrontations with all the managers. So that has to be fun also. But in the long run, it was a good long career for you. And today it was great catching up with you, my friend. And I thank you for your time.
0: Well, Bill, I always enjoyed watching you play, and you know, the times we got to spend together down at the fantasy camps, and yeah, just enjoy listening to you too. So, thanks for having me on. I really appreciate it.
1: That was Ted Barrett on the Extra Inning Post Game Show. More coming up right here on KNBR.
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1: Welcome back to the Extra Innings postgame show as we close out a Monday, Memorial Day. Giants lose today. First game of a three-game series against the Diamondbacks, 6-2. They're going to try it again tomorrow, but the game's at 6:45 and then on Wednesday at 12:45. So make sure you know the times for the next two games when the Diamondbacks and the Giants meet. This coming weekend, they'll be in Colorado on Friday, Saturday, and Sunday. I'll be manning the mic right here on Sports Phone KNBR on Friday. Saturday and Sunday, I'll be doing the extra inning post-game shows then. If you miss Luis Gonzalez or Ted Barrett, they'll be on the All KNBR podcast. If you miss either one of those interviews, I want to thank Ryan McCarthy once again producing a great show. And, of course, all the phone calls coming in. Positive as well as negative. We take them right here and we discuss them. That's what's great about doing a post-game show. For Bill Lasky, have a great week. 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Have a nice week. We'll talk later. More coming up right here on KNBR, the sports leader.
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0: colleague of mine was telling me the other day about how their Instagram feed is filled with videos, most of them kind of funny, about how grandparents and friends tend to bulldoze new parents out of the way to get to see their baby. As a dad of three daughters, I know how life really does become all about them the moment those kids are born. But I also know parents are still people, too, who need their own attention beyond being mom or dad. And moms, in particular in those early years, can feel especially invisible in the eyes of other people. So what can you do to stop contributing to what is known as maternal invisibility? Women we spoke to said these two things were the most helpful. When people stopped to ask how they could best support them, number one, or when they took the initiative to handle certain tasks that obviously needed to be done. I'm Dr. Sanjay Gupta, helping you live a better life.
1: AI and if Creon could help.

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2: You know, and they might play the Spurs as they did in 1999. Tim Duncan was the MVP and they got denied. Still haven't won since 73, but absolute dominance, speaking of, by the Knicks today, 130-93 over Cleveland. They sweep that series. Cleveland never recovers from being up 22 in that first game. And tonight's game was pathetic. I'm sure you're listening to Cleveland. 26 fast break points, a lot of turnovers in the third quarter. Nobody played in the fourth quarter, and they are off. I think it pushes LeBron James closer to Cleveland. We can get into that. And the question around the Knicks is, you can answer any question you want, but can they compete in the Western Conference? After an 11-game winning streak, no matter who they played, I think the Knicks deserve that kind of respect. So 310-840-4910. Before we jump out the lines, let me just bring up one thing in regards to Oklahoma City, because I get the sense, and I try to speak for the fans sometimes, and a lot of people will get a hold of me and go, I'll speak for the fan, man. You don't know. But I think I'm pretty confident in this one, which is no one likes OKC. No one likes the style. Let me further it out. No one likes the style of flopping, jumping on the floor. I thought they address this in the NBA. And what we're seeing and what really concerns me as an NBA fan is, you know, during the Jordan era when the Bulls were dominant, it was dunks on SportsCenter all the time. And during the Warriors' dominance, it was long threes. And not only was that on SportsCenter, but that permeated throughout the league. And this is the league that we have today. Like it, hate it, whatever the case may be, the Warriors changed basketball, and specifically Steph Curry and Klay Thompson changed basketball in the way that they attacked offensively. And my fear now is that Oklahoma City and the way they've played, because the NBA and the officials have allowed this, I'm not putting this on SGA. They've rewarded him. So what does he do? He does it more. Now, last game it was interesting, he didn't do it as much, but there have been games in these playoffs where people who don't have a life will actually monitor these kind of things, and it's been up to like 60% of the time. It works every time. 60% of the time he's falling on the court when he shoots. But it's kind of like people who blame the Dodgers for the Dodgers spending all this money and it not being fair. The Dodgers are playing by the rules. It's Major League Baseball that has a problem and why there's going to be a big lockout in 2027. It's not Shai Gilgeous-Alexander's fault that they're rewarding him with free throws, more so in the regular season, and it is starting to tighten up in the playoffs. But what we're also seeing is it started with him, it permeated throughout the entire team, and now it's constant with Oklahoma City. Now we're seeing it with San Antonio. Now we're seeing it not as much in the Eastern Conference. But I don't want to be get-off-my-lawn guy, but the way I grew up in basketball was, I'm a 260-pound man, not me, but some of these guys. You're not going to knock me over. You had power forwards who were enforcers in the league. It's not going to go back to that. I get it. But what the NBA needs to do, and it's in the midst of trying to fix all these different things, whether it be the 65-game rule or getting guys in the regular season to play, or for some reason they're absolutely obsessed with the bottom-of-the-barrel teams and tanking and all these things, which I don't consider to be a major problem. I think the style of play that Oklahoma City is playing with is the biggest problem in the NBA. And there's one very simple solution, and then I'll jump out the lines. The NHL had this problem. If you're an NHL fan at all, the NHL had this problem. And then under Rule 64, any player who blatantly dives, embellishes a fall or reaction, fakes an injury, will be assessed a 2-minute minor penalty. And if the offending player draws a penalty on an opponent, the embellishment penalty can result in an offsetting penalty. The bottom line to this, too, is if it continued to happen, the player gets fined. If it continues to happen, the coach gets fined. If it continues to happen in the NHL, the organization gets fined. Does it still happen, to quote Ron Burgundy? On occasion, but not very much.

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2: There are some Carolina hockey questions coming up as I see on my screen here. Are you prepared to answer Carolina Hurricanes hockey questions?
3: Let's do this. 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
2: All
3: up.
2: Right, any direction that you want to take it, let's go. Let's start with Callahan in Dallas. Hi, Callahan. Thank you for joining us on Sports Night. You go right ahead.
4: Hey, fellas, I just stumbled across y'all while I was driving home. I just wanted to talk about the Oklahoma City Thunder and how I think they're kind of a disgrace to basketball.
2: Mm-hmm. It's the way, though, but I know Dallas. I lived in Dallas for a little bit. So is it because you're in Dallas and you hate Oklahoma, or you just think it's terrible the way that their games are officiated, or a little bit of both?
4: I would definitely say it's a little bit of both. I mean, Dallas, Oklahoma City, like little rivalry there. Right. It's like, and I go to college in Oklahoma, and I'm around those fans all the time. They're pretty annoying in my opinion, but hey, I mean, as a Mavericks fan, that's just how it is. I feel like, but yeah, I mean, I think Shea, the way he falls every play. I think their kind of culture around their team, how it's like they're all super young, their social media presence, their continuous flopping between all of them. I mean, Lou Dort's always going to be there doing his dirty plays, but people argue they're not. I would say it's kind of bull crap. I don't know. But yeah, I would just say they kind of put a stain on how basketball is supposed to be played. But yeah. That would be my
2: thanks,
4: opinion.
2: Callahan. I appreciate the call. Let me opine on that at 310-840-4910. It opens up your line. Again, we should be talking about blank. Callahan's talking about OKC. We brought this up a little bit earlier. I'm not completely putting it on them. And I make this comparison, and maybe it works, maybe it doesn't. Jordan's era was the dunk. Curry's era was the long ball. It changed the way the NBA's played. Shai Gilgeous-Alexander isn't the first one to try this, but the NBA is allowing him to do it. So he's thinking to himself, and again, this is too simplistic. It hasn't gotten him to MVPs, but it sure as hell has helped. He knows how to play the game. He's smart at it. And all the NBA has to do is stop it. Talk to their officials. They could do it now. This doesn't have to be a thing that waits till next year. Do it now. Nobody likes the way the game's being played. I don't hear it being talked about, which scares me, because then I think it's going to permeate throughout the league. The reason I bring up Jordan's dunks and Curry's long ball is because that's what, you know, all that SportsCenter was playing was dunks, and then Curry hits it, and the whole league turns on its ear and plays a totally different style. No matter what you do in life, whether it's sports, business, whatever, people emulate and follow success. And so you don't think next year it's going to get worse and worse and worse and worse. And that's why I'm calling on the NBA to say, stop this now. It's really not, you can disagree with me on this, it's really not SGA's fault. It's not really Oklahoma City's fault. They're just playing a game and they're getting rewarded for it. So we're seeing more and more of it throughout these playoffs. And I thought the playoffs were supposed to be the opposite of that anyway. You get away with it during the regular season and then things tighten up in the playoffs. Now they have been lately, but I think you have the fans to thank. You guys. Because it's being talked about so much, and the Spurs fans last game were chanting flopper, flopper. So they're getting sick of it too. But I'm saying from a standpoint of watching NBA basketball, if I'm the commissioner of this league, it is incumbent upon you to protect what we see on the floor. This is what you want? You want stoppages every... Brr, brr, that's my whistle. Sorry, it's a terrible one. You want whistles all the time like that? You want stoppage in play all the time? Legitimate fouls, fine. But when the officials can't differentiate and it's constant,

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9: If you are struggling with substance abuse, alcohol, pills, whatever it may be, first of all, it's nothing to be ashamed of. 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
4: This wasn't around either. This person missed this. There was no TiVo. Like, I don't know that if the younger generation could ever imagine the fact that there was a time, ladies and gentlemen, boys and girls of all ages, where you could not freeze the TV to go get a sandwich or a beer. It just kept going. And if you wanted to, you could use like a VCR and a videotape or something like that. But like, if you missed your show and it was on at like 8 o'clock, wah, wah, wah, like that was it. Like, you couldn't do it. So that's a hell of a list. But I would say the number one thing, at least for sports fans, TiVo, which is long gone, but just, you know, recording things with a push of a button is the most amazing thing. It live sports, you really can't do this because of social media. It's really hard to not watch a game and try to, you know, block out all the noise and find out. But just regular shows, you know, you can watch any show anytime. It's on at 8 o'clock. It's on whenever I want to watch it. But back in the day, it was like, okay, my favorite show comes on at, you know, 7 or 8 or 9 or whatever, and you had to watch it. If you didn't, you missed it. And there was no recourse to be like, oh, I'll just go watch it. You know, it's crazy. But how about all that technology over the last 27 years that I just mentioned? That's insane, isn't it?
5: It's an insane list. I mean, 27 years.
4: God.
5: Maybe it seems like a long time. Maybe it doesn't to some people. I don't know. I saw a list of things today, like, this was the case when the Knicks were last in the finals. Like, Family Guy had just debuted. Eminem dropped Slim Shady LP.
4: Oh, yeah. See, you know what's crazy
5: SpongeBob
4: about that is like,
5: debuted.
4: Oh my gosh, a kid.
5: Spike Lee was 42. It's been
4: he
5: a long time.
4: Like an old lady
5: people.
4: Now. My yeah. God, that's crazy. But you know what's like all these things. Once they become established, you can't imagine life without them. Like an iPhone, you can't imagine it. YouTube, you can't imagine it. Uber, you can't imagine it. TiVo, you can't imagine it. Like some of these things, it's just, I'm looking at this whole, you know, an Airbnb. I guess you could live without an Airbnb. I could sure live without Zoom calls. You know, some of this stuff, you're like, how did we possibly, like social media, I could give and take. I mean, when you're in the business that we're in, you kind of have to do it. It's just kind of a necessary evil. But that's what makes me so mad about like athletes drinking and driving, like, or anybody. Like now, like Uber or whatever it is you want to get home in, even if you had a couple, like, so what? It's like 10, 20 bucks to get home. What's, you know, come on, man. Anyway, iPad. Like, I've had like 9 iPads since 1990. Like, that's crazy. Anyway, there you go. Everybody's going to have that tomorrow. So we thought we'd beat everybody to the punch in that whole thing. All right, final hour of the program. Thanks for joining us. You want to hit us up and talk NBA playoffs or anything else that is on your mind, so you can be a productive member of society when you get back to work tomorrow or today, depending on what time zone you're in. 310-840-4910 on the Western One Sports Talk and text line. All right. For those who don't know, we have a Mr. Positive on weekends when I do this show here on Western One Sports Night. We have a Mr. Positive who's already called tonight. We have a Mr. Negative. Mr. Positive is in Michigan. Mr. Negative is in Texas. And then we have maybe my favorite, Mr. Realistic, who's in Massachusetts. We have Mr. Realistic on the line. Mr. Realistic, the stage is yours. Go right ahead. It's good to hear from you.
6: Yes, same here. It's always good to hear your show. You have an excellent show. I'd like to find out where and what stations you're on at other times so I can follow you more. And you were talking about James Harden. He has a completely unrealistic view of his defense. I've met people that have totally unrealistic views of themselves, like

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3: 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And we'll start with the Diamondbacks. Of course, we saw the Diamondbacks just this past road trip, and the Giants were swept in Arizona, and in very disappointing fashion, the walk-off win for the Diamondbacks, where the Giants were in great position to win the game and didn't do it, made it three in a row for Arizona. Diamondbacks have continued to play well since we saw them. They took three out of four at home against the Rockies this weekend, so they're now four games over 500. Only four and a half out in the National League West. Ketel Marte, he's the guy who hit the walk-off homer against the Giants in the leadoff spot and playing second base. Corbin Carroll, who's just having a fabulous year, had two more triples yesterday. Corbin Carroll in right field bat second. Geraldo Perdomo, the shortstop, hitting third. Nolan Arenado at third base. He's the cleanup hitter. We know all about his history with the Giants. Adrian Del Castillo, the DH, batting fifth. Ryan Waldschmidt, impressive young player, center fielder, hitting sixth. Gabriel Moreno doing the catching, batting seventh. Jose Fernandez at first base. He hits eighth. And Tommy Troy just made his major league debut yesterday. He was a star at Stanford. Tommy Troy, who was a first-round draft pick and has climbed his way up the ladder for the Diamondbacks now in the big leagues, and he'll be here in the Bay Area. I'm sure it's a thrill for him to play against the Giants in a ballpark where he saw some games when he was playing his college baseball at Stanford. Tommy Troy, the left fielder, batting ninth. The pitcher for the Diamondbacks is the veteran right-hander Merrill Kelly, who's had so much history against the Giants, including from just this past week. This will be his 23rd career start against the Giants. Meanwhile, speaking of, Giants take the field. Giants coming off a series win against the White Sox and trying to keep that momentum built. Giants have had a hard time sustaining their successes. I think it's an important week for the Giants to do that. Giants are 22-31, fourth place in the National League West. Willy Adames, the shortstop, is going to hit leadoff once again. Luis Arraez, second baseman, hit second. Casey Schmidt has just continued to hit the long ball. Schmidt in left field today, batting third. Rafi Devers at first base. He's the cleanup hitter. Matt Chapman, third baseman and fifth place hitter. Daniel Susak doing the catching, hitting sixth. Bryce Eldridge back in there. The DH hits seventh. Harrison Bader in center field, batting eighth. And Drew Gilbert will start in right field with Jung Hoo Lee still on the injured list. Gilbert batting ninth. Pitcher for the Giants, right-hander Landon Roop. So Roop goes here today. He's 5-4 with a 3.27 ERA. May has not been quite as good to him as April was, although he's coming off a start in Arizona in that heartbreaking loss for the Giants where he went six innings and only gave up the one run. So he pitched really well against the Diamondbacks. He'll try to duplicate that here today. A message sponsored by Walkup Personal Injury Law. Justice takes more than a fighter. You need a champion. 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This copyrighted broadcast presented by authority of the San Francisco Giants may not be reproduced or retransmitted in any form. The accounts and descriptions of this game may not be disseminated without the express written consent of the San Francisco Giants. Umpires James Hoy behind home plate. He's the crew chief. Sean Barber at first. DJ Rayburn at second. And Steven Jashinski is the umpire along the third baseline. Big crowd will be here again today. A lot of folks still kind of making their way, not just inside the ballpark, but to their seats, grabbing a hot dog and maybe a cold one on this Memorial Day.

0: Monday holiday day game, the first of three, Giants and the Diamondbacks. Marte Carroll Perdomo, very formidable top of the order for the D-backs against Landon Roop, who's ready to go for today's first pitch. Here's John Miller.
1: Dave, it's so nice to see you again. Welcome back to the USA.
0: Thank you. It's good to be back.
1: Ketel Marte off to a very slow start this year until the last week. Suddenly, he is red hot, and the Giants know all about it. First pitch from Landon Roop is a sinker way outside and high for ball one. Roop, the right-hander, pitches, and a swinging strike on a 94-mile-an-hour sinker. Lots of movement on that one. The leadoff batter is Ketel Marte, veteran, 32 years old, powerful. Now he swings and misses at a curve that bounces in the dirt. Strike two. The leadoff batter is sponsored by Ayala, Morgan, and Bizard. When you've been injured in an auto accident, you don't just need an attorney. You need a heavy hitter. Contact Ayala, Morgan, and Bizard. In his last eight games, he's had 17 hits. And there's a ball very high. So he is frightfully hot here of late. And he beat the Giants with a walk-off home run last Tuesday. Now a swinging strike three. A high sinker. And he strikes him out. And while he was in there, Roop was the one Giants pitcher who really handled Marte capably in that three-game series in Arizona. It was only after he was out that Marte got it done. In that eight-game hitting streak, by the way, Marte with a 5.31 average and 12 RBIs. Now here is a cutter that snaps in there for a called strike to Corbin Carroll. Carroll, a young guy, 25 years old, extreme speed, but he also has power. Seven homers, eight triples, and 12 doubles, and he takes up and away. One ball, one strike. Carroll, 3.01 average and a 3.99 on base percentage. Now the windup. Roop pitches and a curve. He hangs it off the outside. First pitch was thrown at 2.06, 60 degrees. The time and temp sponsored by Kalshi. Kalshi, trade on anything, even the game. One out, nobody on. 2-1 the count. The right-hander Roop to the plate. Swing, and there's a high pop fly going down the left field line, angling down the line after it is Matt Chapman, and into foul territory. Reaches up, and with his back to the infield, he makes the catch. He was kind of looking up into the sky and arching his back and reaching back to make the catch. Not an easy play, and he kind of made it look easy. So two men down. And now Geraldo Perdomo, another guy. He's a young guy, 26 years old, who really blossomed in a big way last year. Had a 20 home run season and a 3.89 on base average. He's got speed. And he takes a knee-high slider for a called strike. Now the pitch. And the changeup. That is a little bit low. Giants have the night game tomorrow, and then the finale, game three, on Wednesday before they hit the road. Now, here's one. Ooh, that's going to be challenged by Susak. Right at the knees. And we'll see. We'll see what the ABS says about it. Here it is. And it just caught the outside corner. That's one of those pitches, Dave. I think that's an ABS call. I don't think that ever gets called a strike. Or at least 95% of the time, not called a strike before the ABS.
2: Come on, Jimmy! Pay attention!
0: I do wonder, because Susak seems to be good at those kind of pitches that you're describing. He has experience at AAA with this system.
1: It goes back a while for him. Now a swing, and it's golfed foul by Perdomo. As he went after that low changeup, and it ended up way out of the strike zone.
0: It's a brand-new system for a lot of big leaguers, but Susak in AAA the last full year before this year had this a lot.
1: Now the 1-2 pitch. Slider. Ooh, that, and I called it a slider. I guess it's the harder pitch with the late break to it. A cutter, but it was off the outside. 2-2 pitch. Swing and a smash. Foul. Man, did he clobber that one 106 miles an hour off the bat. Like a laser beam. But he was a little out front of it. That 95 mile an hour sinker. And a few feet foul. When it landed, just off the right field line. 2-2 pitch. Curveball swung on and a high drive to right. Back into his left, onto the warning track, into the corner goes Gilbert. And he makes the catch. Inning over. Three up, three down. D-backs nothing. Giants coming up on the Liberty Group Protect.
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1: Now the Giants. Willie Adames leads off. Last of the first inning against the 37-year-old veteran Merrill Kelly. And he pitches low and outside with a cutter. Ball one. Kelly, most of his pitches are around the same speed. And that encompasses a sinker, a four-seamer, a cutter, and a changeup. Now he pitches, and he's a little bit low on the outside with a fastball. Now that fastball was 91 miles an hour. The cutter just before that was 90.6. Now he winds the 2-0 pitch. Swing and a high pop fly, shallow center field. That is falling, it's falling, and it's in there. Base hit. Marte, the second baseman. Waldschmidt, the center fielder. They were the guys who were in hard pursuit, and neither one of them really got close to it. So a pop fly single for Adames.
0: For Ryan Waldschmidt, I mean, he was in hard pursuit, but after a really late start, and you wonder, it's his first time playing in this ballpark, whether he might have a few struggles here.
1: Well, that one caused him a little angst, I'm sure. There's a throw to first, and diving safely back is Adames. The sun, by the way, we've had overcast all through the morning and up till near game time, but the sun is starting to peek through the cloudiness now, which is not good news if you're an outfielder or an infielder chasing a pop fly or just a fly ball. Luis Arraez, the hitter. Arraez, opened up stance, left-handed batter. And he takes off the inside. Ball one. Arraez so far for the year, 320 batting average. Two homers, three triples, nine doubles. 363 on base average. Nothing, nothing score. Runner at first. The pitch. And that is in for a called strike. One ball and one strike. That was belt high, right down the middle of the plate. Been kind of a rough start to the year for Merrill Kelly. Four wins, three losses, but a 5.71 earned run average. Now the pitch. Swing and a foul off to the left. And it is a ball and two strikes. Here's a check of who's on deck, sponsored by TimberTech. TimberTech decking and railing. Everything wood should be. 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And Casey Schmidt is out on deck for the Giants. Nothing, nothing. Runner at first, nobody out. Last of the first inning. Arizona first baseman Jose Fernandez on the bag with Adames as Arise fouls one back to the screen. That was the fastball, 92-mile-an-hour fastball, up a little bit. The shortstop, Perdomo, is well over toward the middle. The third baseman, Arenado, is deep and almost over to shortstop, so nobody really near third base at all. Now the pitch. Fouled back to the screen. And he waited a little extra on that one as if he were trying to poke that one right through that wide-open spot near third base. 1-2 the count. The D-backs around the infield. Fernandez at first, Marte at second, Perdomo at short, Arenado at third, Troy in left, Waldschmidt in center, Carroll in right. Here it is. Swing and a high fly ball deep in the left field going back into his right, Troy. Now he circles over near the edge of the warning track and makes the catch. Arise. Lofting one that was reachable for Tommy Troy. One away and Casey Schmidt. Schmidt had a homer and three RBIs yesterday and a homer and three RBIs Saturday against the White Sox. So a couple of homers and six batted in the last 2 days. He also had an RBI in the Friday game. So he had seven RBIs here over the weekend. 296 batting average. Leads the Giants with 11 home runs and with 29 runs batted in. Now he takes a curveball in there for a called strike. So Schmidt just doesn't walk that often. 339 on base percentage. And his OPS is almost 900. Nothing, nothing score. Now he swings and it's a bounding ball foul on the third base side right past Ron Wolter, who again is the substitute third base coach, Hector Borg, back with his family in Puerto Rico after the death of his grandmother. And he is expected to be back by tomorrow night's game. 0-2 pitch and a cutter off the outside. Keeps the ball down around the knees. 1-2. Kelly has allowed 8 home runs in his first 41 innings this year, so he's been susceptible to the long ball, about one homer every 5 innings on average. 1-2 pitch. And that's off the outside. And that's a big part of his game. He wants to throw pitches that look like they might be strikes or close to the strikes, and he wants hitters to swing at pitches that aren't strikes. And that one was a sinker with movement back to the plate, but still off the corner. 2-2 pitch. And that is outside and low with a slider. And it's a full count, 3-2. We'll keep an eye on Willie Adames, the runner at first. Fernandez, the first baseman, on the bag within the middle infield, double play depth. The set. He's not running. And there's a foul back over the screen into the crowd. We're coming to you live from the Chuck Chansey Gold Resort and Casino broadcast booth, Oracle Park, San Francisco. Willie Adames at first, one out, 3-2 the count to Casey Schmidt. Rafael Devers on deck. Now Kelly on top, the high set. Now the pitch. Swing and a ground ball down the third base side, backhanded by Arenado, turns, throws the second for one. The relay by Marte back to first. It's a double play. The Giants go down. Nothing, nothing after one. Arenado coming up on the Liberty Group Protect.
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0: Well, it's the Taco Bell second inning. 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Nothing, nothing. Landon Roop on the mound today on Memorial Day for the Giants against the D-backs. And Arenado leads off the second for Arizona.
1: Arenado, and he takes a curveball, and that is off the inside for ball one. Tall, strong, right-handed hitter who has had a history of tormenting the Giants. Now he takes a called strike on the outside with a sinker. Arenado kind of rebounding after a couple of down years with the Cardinals. 274 batting average. Now here's a cutter. That's in for a called strike. Arenado, 349 on base percentage. His OPS is over 800. Seven homers, 27 driven in. Here it comes. Strike three called with a sinker, and he's going to challenge the call. And he's going to lose.
7: Arizona, the batter's challenging.
1: James Hoy making the announcement, and here it is on the scoreboard. And that is strike three, and hit the top of the zone.
7: Arizona has one challenge remaining.
0: That was also weird. James Hoy allowed it, but that was a late challenge by Arenado. He threw his hands up and looked at the dugout, and then turned around to Hoy and signaled challenge.
1: Well, if he hadn't allowed it, he still would have struck out, and they'd still have two challenges left. Now they only have one. Here is Del Castillo, ground ball to second, and there is Arise, plenty of time, and he throws out the left-handed batting Del Castillo, out number two.
0: I wasn't complaining that he allowed it, but it that was a weird one.
1: The umpires, I mean, it's a little bit subjective. They're supposed to make the signal for a challenge within 2 seconds. And is the umpire, he's not running a watch on it. Is he counting it? Here's a ball inside. So,
0: I mean, to me, just the gesture of kind of looking to your dugout and raising your, shrugging your shoulders, raising your hands, all okay, that you can't challenge.
1: Well, that's
0: that.
1: A good point. That's the actual reason that you're supposed to do it almost immediately, or it's not to be allowed. There's a ball too low. It's not even so much that 2 second thing. It's looking somewhere else, like as if you're getting help from somebody. And there's a called strike. Whether you are or not, just the idea that it looks like you are should disqualify you from making the challenge. 2-1 to Ryan Waldschmidt. Who thought, even a couple of years ago, we'd be talking about the nuances of that kind of a rule? Here's the pitch. Curveball snaps in there. Strike two called. Yes, the challenge of that called strike. That was a little too late. Plus, he looked away from the umpire. 2-2 pitch. Curve taken off the outside by Waldschmidt. 3-2. Waldschmidt, 23-year-old out of University of Kentucky. First-round draft choice just a couple of years ago. 31st overall. Now the pitch. Curveball struck him out swinging. Six in a row retired by Roop. Three strikeouts. Nothing, nothing with Devers, Chapman, and Susak coming up on the Liberty Group Protect Your Asset.
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1: Giants are coming home from Chicago to play the Nats, who are really a rising and fun-looking team. A lot of excellent young talent. They've been in a rebuilding for a bit. Starting to pay off now. There's a called strike to Rafael Devers. Nothing, nothing score. Now check swing and accidental foul off to the left. That one ran up and in as Devers started to lean away from it. The ball inadvertently kicked off the bat, foul. Quickly 0-2 now to Devers. He's swinging the bat really well here lately. A grand slam yesterday. Here it is. Very high from Merrill Kelly. Now the windup, the 1-2 pitch. Outside with a changeup. Devers so far in the month of May with a 934 OPS. Five homers, 14 batted in. Now he swings and fouls one back to the screen. Had a pretty good rip on that cutter. Out over the plate. 2-2 the count. He's also facing a pitcher, Merrill Kelly. Got off to a horrendous start, but in his last three starts, he's been like his old self. He's been excellent. 2-2 pitch, swing, and a bouncer to second. Ranging over to his left on the edge of the outfield grass, Marte picks it up and throws him out. One away. Kelly, after four starts, had a 9.95 earned run average. Even I got a chill on that one. But since then, he's gone 3-0 with a 2.05 earned run average. Matt Chapman, the hitter, nothing, nothing score, last of the second. And Kelly to the plate. Chapman takes a called strike. 0-1. Merrill Kelly, who last year ended up being traded. Here's the pitch. Swing and a high pop-up. First baseman down the line. Now the wind starts blowing it around, and coming down the line and taking charges, Fernandez, and stepping in between the catcher, Moreno, and the pitcher's mound. He makes the catch, and it wasn't easy. And he was riding to the rescue of Moreno, the catcher, who was going to have a terrible time on that one. Kelly, last year, ended up being traded to the Texas Rangers at the trade deadline right at the end of July. Now the pitch and a high pop-up by Susak. Shallow right field. Out is Marte, the second baseman. He gives way to the right fielder, Carroll, who makes the catch. That's a very quick inning for Merrill Kelly. Nothing to nothing after two on the Liberty Group Protect.
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1: Nothing, nothing as we go to the third inning. 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
0: 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Very worthy, so check it out if you have a free moment today on this Memorial Day. Strike one to Moreno on a first pitch breaking ball. Now the 0-1. Moreno hammers one to center field. Bader going back, still going back, and he's on the warning track at the wall. It's gone. Up into the Diamondbacks bullpen in right center field. The third home run of the year for the Diamondbacks catcher, and that's the first run of the game. So the first hit, the first base runner, scores the first run. A solo home run. 1-0 Diamondbacks.
1: And the wind, checking the flags on right center field, was blowing out. Maybe the wind gave that one a little bit of a push, at least the way Bader was going after it. I think he thought he had a beat on it, had a chance to catch it at first.
0: Now a curve that is called a ball. Roop staring into James Hoy, the home plate umpire. He thought that was a strike, and if the Giants had challenged, they would have won. That was a strike. Called a ball. 1-0 to Fernandez, who's got power. Now a called strike on a sinker over the outside, 1-1. Yeah, Bader definitely looked like he thought he was going to have a chance to make a play. Here's a swing and a miss on a cutter, strike two. It's always hard for us to predict that the flags can show one thing and a ball in the air can get impacted differently than the flags might indicate. But I just based on that one, it definitely seemed like, if anything, that fly ball got a little extra, got a push. Now a sinker outside, 2-2.
1: He did, on the other hand, hit it really hard, and I agree with you. It is really hard to say because the ball will tend to swirl around in here.
0: 2-2, got him swinging. He got him to chase the curveball for the fourth strikeout of the game so far for Landon Roop.
1: Or the wind will tend to swirl around and do something a little bit different than what the flags are indicating.
0: The solo home run, and it's 1-0 Diamondbacks. Here's Tommy Troy playing his second big league game, 24 years old. Right-handed hitter, takes strike one from Roop.
1: Yesterday we had the wind blowing out toward McCovey Cove early, and then it shifted in the middle of the game. That prevailing wind in from right across toward left.
0: Roop misses outside with a sinker.
1: And with the wind blowing toward left, that's when Devers hit his grand slam out to left.
0: Here's a ball way outside. A curveball misses, 2-1. Giants won yesterday. Kind of a wild game and took the series from the White Sox 2-1. Now behind 1-0 to the Diamondbacks, and Roop misses way inside with a cutter, 3-1. So he's all over the place with Tommy Troy at the plate. This has happened to Roop in the past. I don't know what it is about the ninth place hitter. Roop sometimes has his biggest struggles against the guy batting ninth. Here's a swing and a ball top foul.
1: That kind of reminds me of our old friend Tim Lincecum. Seemed to have that sort of confounding issue from time to time.
0: Now, what happened? One of the pads from Tommy Troy's helmet maybe came out. I'm not sure what that was that he ran over and tossed to the Diamondbacks dugout. 3-2 the count. Tommy Troy played his first big league game yesterday and hit two doubles. That's a pretty good debut. 3-2, the pitch. Curveball is hammered to left field down the line, hooking into the corner, and it is foul. Troy was flying around the bases thinking that he'd either gone deep or hit another extra base hit. Instead, it was fouled by about 5 feet. Hit the net just to the foul side of the foul pole. That was close. It was a low curveball, and that was not a hanger, and yet he was on it. That might motivate a little different pitch selection here from Landon Roop. Another 3-2 is hit just very softly foul on the first base side. That was a sinker, and he might have broken his bat. Sounded like it.
1: Tommy Troy, he's only 24 years old. Not a big guy, but he's got some pop out of Stanford. And he was a first-round draft choice just 3 years back and pretty highly thought of. He was the 12th overall player chosen in that draft.
0: A lot of pressure when you're in that. That draft has produced a ton of good big league players, a ton. And Tommy Troy, among all the players picked sort of near the top of that draft, he's kind of the last one to get to the big leagues. So.
1: Tommy, what are you waiting for, man?
0: He's on a normal timeline in a normal group. All right, he's got a new bat in the box. 3-2. Root pitches. And a little bloop into right field. That's a base hit. Hustling in is Gilbert, and he'll scoop it up near the foul line. That'll keep Troy at first, but he's got another hit, his third already in a game plus one at bat. It definitely looks like a simple approach at the plate for Tommy Troy. He is the prototype, man. The Diamondbacks, they just love players who look like that. Corbin Carroll size, Ketel Marte size, Tommy Troy size. It's like their whole team is made up of players who kind of look the same. Now from the stretch, Marte takes outside ball one.
1: Well, and they had a couple of other burners there for a while. I think they both of them have been traded away now. Jake McCarthy and Alec Thomas, who came up around the same time as did Corbin Carroll.
0: Here's a swing and a miss by Marte. That was a changeup, 1-1. They have a type, the Diamondbacks do.
1: Some teams don't, they don't, in the first round especially, they don't want to take a guy who's 5'9".
0: It's worked for the Diamondbacks. 1-1 pitch, and that one's lined into center field. Another hit. Going to second and stopping there, Troy. Marte's got his first hit. So Landon Roop just breezed through the first two innings, and now here in the third, he's given up a home run and back-to-back singles with one strikeout in between the home run and the first of those singles. Now Corbin Carroll comes up. He's been the best hitter for the Diamondbacks overall. And he's one of the best players in the National League. So this is a pressure spot here for Roop, who just doesn't look as sharp for whatever reason. 2-1, 1-out. The pitch. Carroll takes a strike. High sinker. It's 0-1. Carroll's also a very tough guy to double up. It's a spot where Roop would like to get a ground ball. 0-1 pitch. Carroll lines this one to left, and that is going to get down for another hit. Schmidt plays it on a bounce and fires into the cutoff man, Chapman. Troy goes to third and stops there. That's three consecutive hits. Bases are loaded for the Diamondbacks. The fourth hit in five hitters here in the inning. And the pitching coach, Justin Message, is coming out. Corbin Carroll just kind of reached out and poked a sinker into left. Only one run in so far with all the offense for the Diamondbacks here. So Roop still has a good chance to limit the damage, but a Habas Law mound visit with everybody coming together on the mound. Pitching coach, all the infielders, the catcher Susak, try to help Roop get through this with Geraldo Perdomo, the hitter. Next homestand, we were talking about the Nationals coming in over the weekend. Sunday, June 14th is the Hello Kitty giveaway day presented by EVA Air. Giants and the Cubs. SFGiants.com/HelloKitty. It's a plush keychain giveaway. Check it out. All right, meeting over. Roop's going to go for the windup with the bases loaded. Here's the pitch. Perdomo takes a strike. First pitch, curveball. Perdomo's been off to a slow start, but this is a guy who the last couple years, he's been one of the best players in the league. Very dangerous in a spot like this. 0-1. Perdomo takes strike two. Cutter at the knees. It's 0-2. Perfect pitch. Now let's see if Roop can execute in a two-strike count. The 0-2 is strike three called on the inside. He threw the front hip sinker. where it looks like to the left-handed hitter it's going to come right to that hip, and then it snaps back to the corner. Just a beautiful pitch, two down. That's as good as you could throw that one.
1: Greg Maddux-like.
0: Logan Webb-like.
1: And it really was.
0: But now Arenado, he goes around, tried to hold up on a changeup, strike one. Well, Arenado against the Giants just last week in Arizona hit a grand slam. Now he's up with the bases loaded and two down here in the third. 1-0 Diamondbacks, the pitch. That is, call the ball, a sinker that was up. Maybe it was too far up. That was close, though. 1-1 to Arenado. From the windup, here's the pitch. That one outside. Arenado takes the cutter, 2-1. Arenado, man, for a couple years, as he's gotten later in his career, he's always been an aggressive hitter. He was swinging at everything. He's locked it in, more patient right now. 2-1 is outside, 3-1. Well, Arenado gets some credit here. He's not chasing. Roop, this needs to be a strike. Not a comfortable spot. 3-1. That is strike two. He threw a cutter. Arenado was looking for something else. This is a very big moment in this game. We're only in the top of the third inning. Bases loaded, two down. And a full count to Nolan Arenado. 3-2 pitch is lined foul down the left field line. Man, a sinker, and Arenado was on it, but he pulled it foul. 3-2. That far out in front of the sinker, it makes you wonder if he was geared up maybe even for something else. The group wants a new baseball, so tosses that one out of play. Climbs up top, gets the sign he wants from Susak. Working from the windup, Landon Roop. Another 3-2 pitch. Arenado hits a fly ball, shallow right. Gilbert coming in, Devers going out. Devers into foul ground, makes the catch over the shoulder style. Rafi Devers, that was a heck of a play with a wind pushing it. The sunshine during the day game. In a big spot, he helps his pitcher get through it. Roop somehow allows just the one run. That was huge. Good play by Devers. Diamondbacks leave them loaded. They do take a 1-0 lead midway through three on the Liberty Group. Protect your...
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0: Strike one to Bryce Eldridge. Merrill Kelly puts a fastball right on the outside corner. Last of the third, Giants behind now 1-0. Kelly pitches. Eldridge fouls one straight back towards us. He had a cutter that got just in on his hands. Had a pretty good swing, but now he's behind in the count. 0-2, coming to you live from the Chuck Chancey Gold Resort and Casino broadcast booth. 1-0 D-backs. Eldridge, the DH today, and he takes it low, a curveball down. 1-2. Eldridge, Bader, and Gilbert. Giants have one hit so far. That was a Willie Adames single in the first inning. Diamondbacks got four hits in the top of this third, including a home run, and scored one run. Now a pitch high, 2-2. Eldridge is definitely looking more comfortable at the plate. He's seeing the ball better. The results have started to follow. 2-2 pitch is strike three called, and I think he knew it. That was a sinker, almost like that Landon Roop sinker, where it must have looked like it was going to be off the plate inside, and then it came back to the inside corner for a strikeout for Merrill Kelly. One down, and here's Bader. First pitch from Kelly. Bader takes inside, ball one. 93-mile-an-hour four-seam fastball. Bader still got the low batting average from his really, really slow start when he wasn't healthy. But since coming off the injured list, he's been much more like his normal self. He's got five home runs now. Here's a called strike on the outside. I don't think he really agreed with that call, a slider, but he did not challenge. 1-1. Five home runs, including two grand slams for Bader. Takes this one, and that's a strike. Similar spot, 1-2. Similar spot, different movement. That's what Merrill Kelly does. Mixes and matches, uses all his weapons. 1-2 pitch is pulled on the ground toward third. Backhanded by Arenado from foul ground. Slings one across his body all the way to first in time. Two outs. Vintage Nolan Arenado there. That was a good play. Two down for Gilbert. Giants have a soccer jersey giveaway coming up on the next homestand. Saturday, June 13th. First 20,000 fans get a soccer jersey presented by StubHub. Giants will celebrate Fiesta Gigantes. You get the World Cup this summer. That's at Giants.com/Fiesta. The pitch. That's low, ball one. Is that, that's a Saturday start, and I think it's a different, it's a 7:05 start time, which I can't remember a Saturday start that late in recent years. Why not? Summertime. 1-0 pitch. Gilbert takes ball two. Two down, nobody on for Gilbert, hitting ninth and playing in right field. Giants are hopeful that Jung-Hoo Lee is going to be back when his time on the injured list is up. 2-0 pitch. That is a strike. 2-1.
1: That game of the Cubs, that must be a Fox television kind of a thing. 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
0: 2-1. Gilbert hits a soft roller to second. Marte gobbles it up and throws out Gilbert. Giants go down in order. Merrill Kelly is pitching well. No shock against the Giants. We go to the fourth. 1-0 D-backs on the Liberty Group. Protect.
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0: 1-0 Diamondbacks. And we go to the fourth inning on this Memorial Day Monday. It'll be Del Castillo, who is today for Arizona, hitting fifth, then Waldschmidt and Moreno against Landerupa. Had a very tough third inning, but only gave up the one run. From the windup, Roop's first pitch of the fourth is right there for a called strike. 94-mile-an-hour sinker, pitch number 58. Roop is in a pattern here, and May hasn't been as dominant as April was. He misses outside, 1-1. And it's not to say that Roop hasn't been effective for good chunks of the month. He has. He's coming off a great start down in Arizona. 1-1 pitch, down and away, 2-1. But he has not been efficient with his pitch counts lately. It's costing him chances to go deeper into games. He did finish sixth on the last road trip. That series we were just talking about in Arizona. 2-1 pitch. That is ball three, up and away. Cutter.
1: We just had a 30-pitch third inning. And most of them under duress.
0: Here's his 3-1. That's way inside. Ball four. So a leadoff walk after the 30-pitch inning to Del Castillo. On the Toyota out-of-town scoreboard, we were following the game in Baltimore just because it was such a crazy game. It was 1-0 Rays against the Orioles. Orioles scored twice in the seventh. Rays scored once in the eighth to tie it up. So it was 2-2. Nobody scored in the ninth. They went to the 10th. Nobody scored in the 10th. The pitch. And this one is off the inside for a ball. The Rays then scored twice in the 11th. The Orioles answered with two runs in the bottom of the 11th. The Rays scored a run in the 12th. The Orioles tied it with a run in the bottom of the 12th. The pitch. That is a strike over the outside to Waldschmidt, 1-1. And then in the 13th inning, the Rays scored two more runs in the top of the 13th. The Orioles came back in the bottom of the 13th and scored four times, including a two-run walk-off home run from Colton Cowser. Here's a pitch that's going to be challenged, called a ball. Susak.
7: The catcher is challenging the pitch.
0: Is challenging this one.
1: Good challenge.
0: Susak, he's on a pretty good run with these. He's got a good idea.
7: San Francisco has two challenges remaining.
0: James Hoy doesn't even bother to say call was overturned. He just figures everybody sees it. Instead of 2-1, it's 1-2. That's a big pitch.
1: That's a couple of times, I think, right around that same spot that Susak has successfully challenged.
0: Here's the 1-2. Waldschmidt takes outside, 2-2 with a curve. So the Orioles end up winning that game in 13 innings, 9-7 over the Rays. On the Toyota out-of-town scoreboard. 2-2 pitch. Swing and a miss. Strike three. He gets Waldschmidt with the cutter. Second time he has struck out Ryan Waldschmidt. And that's his sixth strikeout of the game. Moreno, who homered his last time up, is going to come up here. We'll pause for station ID on the Liberty Group Protect Your Assets Giants Radio Network.
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0: Moreno shows a bunt. I don't think he really intended to bunt. Pulls the bat back and takes strike one. Home run to right center field last time up. The only run of the game so far. Diamondbacks 1, Giants nothing, top 4. Dave Fleming, John Miller, Darren Chan, our producer-engineer. Giants baseball on Memorial Day Monday. Now a curve, swung on it, missed, strike two. Nasty. Beautiful day in the Bay Area. Lots of sailboats, yachts, powerboats, kayaks out on McCovey Cove. Now time at home plate by the hitter. You can see the peak of Mount Diablo from where we sit, so it's clear enough to see all the way across deep into the East Bay. Palm trees up above left field behind the bleachers are swaying in the early summer breeze. And a big crowd here for game one of a three-game series. 0-2 the count. Roop pitches. Moreno takes high. As four-seam fastball. That Roop, in very much the same way that Logan Webb has incorporated that pitch, he started to use that a little bit more often as a put-away pitch, which is different than most of his repertoire. 1-2. Swing and a miss. Strike three. Got him with the curve. It also sets up the curveball again. So Roop with the strikeout.
4: On this Memorial Day, Major League Baseball and the San Francisco Giants are proud to participate in the National Moment of Remembrance as we pause to honor the brave men and women who made the ultimate sacrifice and service to our country. We ask that you please join us now in this moment of silence as a unified expression of gratitude to the heroes who lost their lives while protecting the freedoms that we enjoy today. Thank you.
0: Thank you. Well, it's a nice thing that Major League Baseball does across the game. As close to 3 o'clock local time as every club can manage it. A national moment of remembrance. And now we get back to baseball. 1-0 Diamondbacks. Landon Roop will climb back on top of the mound. 2 down, runner at first. Jose Fernandez, right-handed hitter. With power, the pitch. Curveball swung on and missed. He's got the good curveball going in this inning. And he's got the swing and miss stuff going. Roop, 7 strikeouts already. He and the Giants are behind 1-0. Fernandez used his timeout. Diamondbacks like to use their batter timeouts early in the count. That's kind of a pattern with them. 0-1 pitch. Curve swung on and missed. Strike 2. Must be some group discussion about when to use your timeout. Because the Diamondbacks do it differently than most teams, most hitters. 0-2 the count. Here's the pitch. That is hit foul, and I don't know. I have no idea how Jose Fernandez even got a piece of that. That was the most emergency swing of all time. That was a curve, and that's the worst swing that Jose Fernandez has ever made in his baseball life, and somehow he stayed alive. 0-2. Sinker just misses away. 1-2. Takes skill to have a swing that bad and still hit it foul. Live to see another pitch. The 1-2. Bounced softly. First base side. Devers off the bag to backhand it. He'll run over to first himself for the put out, and Landon Roop works around that leadoff walk. Couple of strikeouts, no runs. We go to the bottom of the fourth inning, and it's the top of the order for the Giants, who trail the Diamondbacks 1-0 on the Liberty Group Protect.
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0: Willie Adames for the Giants against Merrill Kelly. Adames takes, strike 1 right on the outside corner with a curveball. 1-0 Diamondbacks, bottom of the fourth, second time through now for the top of the order for the Giants. Adames, Arise, and Schmidt. Kelly throws. He misses well off the outside with a curveball. He went back to the curve after getting called strike 1. And maybe not a terrible idea. Adames would not chase, though. It's 1-1. Adames has the only Giants hit so far. He pulls this one foul. He was out in front of a slider. And really, it was just a little bloop that fell in right center field. Giants have not had hard contact at all against Kelly so far. Through the first 3 innings, they're behind 1-0. 1-2, down and away with a curve. It's 2-2. Here's the pitch. Off the inside. 3-2. Changeup. Good job by Adames. And Kelly thrives. He's made a career out of getting hitters to swing at those pitches, those borderline, but pitches. Adames took that one. 3-2. And that is ball 4. He took it again. Now Moreno's going to challenge. I thought that was inside. Moreno is challenging.
5: The catcher's challenging the pitch.
0: This is huge. This is a difference of a walk or a strikeout. I think Adames was right, and he was. That one off the inside corner.
5: Arizona has no challenges remaining.
0: Diamondbacks are out of challenges for the rest of the game, and it's a leadoff walk. Good job by Adames there, because those were tough pitches. I think Merrill Kelly would say those were exactly the pitches he wanted to make. And Adames just wouldn't bite. So now Arise, who flied out to left field his first time up. He takes this one on the outside corner. Strike 1 called. A changeup. Fewest strikeouts of anybody in the game of regular players. Lowest strikeout rate. Now a throw to first. Adames dives back safely. Luis Arraez. The leaderboard update. 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Proud sponsor of the Junior Giants. Helping inspire tomorrow's leaders on and off the field. Not a lot of walks, but so few strikeouts. 198 at-bats. 9 strikeouts. 13 walks drawn.

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2: Season homering at five different positions was Alvin Dark back in 1953. Giants player and then future Giants manager. Now a drive by Arise to right field. Carroll sprinting back and he will reach up and not catch it. It's off his glove. Adames around second, heading for third. Arise into second. The relay and he's safe. Arise with a foot first slide. The tag from Perdomo. Diamondbacks are going to look at this one because that was real close. I thought he was going to be called out. As of now, it's a double for Luis Arise. Got it just beyond the reach of Corbin Carroll. And the Diamondbacks are not going to challenge. So the Giants are set up. Carroll was playing in. Most outfielders play pretty shallow with Arise up there. He got back and got his glove on the ball. And almost made a snow cone catch, but the ball popped out. Carroll then grabbed it, hit his cutoff man. The relay was made, but Arise somehow made it in safely. I don't know how. It was close. So now Schmidt, he fouls the first pitch down the right field line. Strike one. Good spot here for the Giants. Nobody out. Second and third, down 1-0, but set up to tie the game, and they hope more. If they really play it well situationally, they could get two home and take the lead without another hit. 0-1, Merrill Kelly to Schmidt, the pitch. Off the inside, 1-1. This is where Casey's improved patience at the plate usually really pays off. Kelly wants him to chase, wants him to expand, hit something weakly, swing and miss. The 1-1. Schmidt swings and misses. That was a hard slider diving down and away, and I don't think that was a strike. It was a good pitch. 1-2. So now Schmidt, who wants to put the ball in play. The infield is back. The Diamondbacks ground ball anywhere on the infield other than a comebacker is going to score the tying run. The 1-2. Schmidt, did he go? Yes, he did. The home plate umpire said he swung. Strike three. That pitch was not close to a strike. And Schmidt is really unhappy that the umpire didn't ask for the appeal. James Hoy made the call himself. Casey, I mean, that was... It's hard to argue with the call of a swing. And we were giving Casey credit for not chasing. He just went way out of the strike zone there. So now one out. Situation changes a little bit for Devers, who takes down and in, blocked by Moreno. That's where the strikeout hurts so much because, and it's a similar spot here. The Diamondbacks have kept the middle infield back. They're playing it pretty conservatively. But it definitely amps up the pressure on the scenario. First and second and third, rather, nobody out. Now second and third, one out. Arenado well off the line at third. The pitch. Devers hits a high drive right center field. Carroll way back, still going back, still going back, and it's over his head. One hop up against the wall. Adames in to score. Rise flying around third, and he'll score. 2-1 Giants on a booming double off the bat of Devers. Corbin Carroll, one of the fastest guys in the big leagues, just kept going and going and could not get there. That wasn't even the full throttle swing from Devers, and he squared it up.

0: That was really impressive, just pure strength. 2-1 Giants. He was out on his front leg and still hit the ball 104 miles an hour. And a ball that carried way out there into deep, deep right center field. A home run in many, many ballparks. Here, a two-run double. 397 feet of carry on that one. So Rafi Devers with another big hit. He's had a lot of those for the Giants lately. 2-1, still only one out. A Habis Law mound visit from the Diamondbacks pitching coach. That's Brian Kaplan. So the top of the order set the table. Devers drives him home. And now Chapman. Giants can make this a big inning. First pitch to Chapman is fouled back. He had a good pass at it. Strike one. Long way to go in this game, but the Giants now have their first lead of the day. Susak on deck. Chapman popped out in the second inning, so he's 0 for 1, and he popped out on the very first pitch he saw. He takes this one for a called strike two on the outside. The problem with that, when you have your first at-bat of the game and you go down quickly, is you haven't seen the full repertoire from the batter's position of the guy you're facing. 0-2, the pitch. Chapman hits another pop-up behind first, angling back Marte from second, and he will catch it going toward the foul line. Two down. Chapman's 0 for 2, and he's popped out both times. So now Susak comes up with two down and two runs in. And Susak's had a lot of big hits for the Giants in spots like this. Daniel's still getting his feet wet as a big leaguer. He's still not had that many at-bats. He's had 46 at-bats total. But he's had 9 runs batted in, 3 doubles and a triple. Hasn't hit a home run yet. The pitch. He swings and misses. He loves the first pitch. And that, he is going to have to, pitchers know that now about him. And he's going to have to be cognizant of that, because I think he's going to see a lot of first pitches out of the strike zone. The 0-1. Susak swings and misses again. Another slider. It's 0-2. Daniel asks for time, steps out, takes a deep breath. Now back in the batter's box. With the count 0-2, Eldridge on deck, the pitch. Susak hits one on the ground, foul. He got kind of tied up there by a slider. Pulled it just wide of the bag at third. Two runs in for the Giants here in the fourth. Adames with the leadoff walk, Arraez with the double, and then the one out, two-run double from Devers. Still 0-2. Kelly throws. Susak takes that slider down and away. So not that time. Daniel, who's talked a lot about the changes he made this offseason to kind of tighten up, simplify his swing. Figure for a spot like this. 1-2 pitch. He swings and misses on a changeup. Strike three. So Kelly gets him. And the inning is over. But the Giants score two and take the lead. We'll go to the fifth. 2-1 Giants on the Liberty Group. Protect your
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0: Inning number five, and now the Giants in the lead for the first time, 2-1. Landon Root back on the mound, and back to tell you all about it, here's John Miller.
4: All about it. Here is the pitch to Marte, batting. And it says Marte up in the screen, but this is Troy, isn't it?
0: Yeah.
4: Marte's out on deck. Here's the pitch now. I guess you found me out now, Dave. I'm not even watching the game. I'm just looking at the scoreboard. Tommy Troy. And now a strike. It's one ball, one strike. Right-handed hitter. He swings and hooks one. Couple of hops right to short. Adamas with a high throw over the head of Devers at first and into the dugout. Wow. So it's a two-base throwing error by Willie Adamas. And a runner at second and nobody out with the big hitters at the top of the order coming up.
0: Well, that's bad. There's no good time for that, but with the thump at the top of the order, a particularly bad time. Adamas, it's like he trapped the ball in his glove and maybe hit a finger while he was fielding it.
4: Well, that may be a good assessment of what happened. Here's a flare into shallow left field, racing in and not getting there. Schmidt, and it drops in front of him and skips by him. Coming around to score is Troy to tie the game immediately. Man, he was going for the catch on that, and the inexperience in left field showed up as the ball dropped in just in front of him where he did not have a chance to knock it down. And it scored as a double and an RBI for Marte. So a couple of lapses on defense for the Giants in short order here, and the D-backs have a run home and a runner at second and nobody out. Corbin Carroll, he drives one into center field deep, back into his left goes Bader, onto the warning track, reaches up and makes the catch. Marte went back, tagged up, and he'll go over to third. So Carroll, very aggressively, first ball swinging, and he got one right down the middle. A 92-mile-an-hour fastball, and he hit it hard. So now the D-backs threatening to go back ahead. 2-2 in the fifth inning. And here is Geraldo Perdomo. The Giants bring the infield in. And the Giants, they're going to appeal at second that Marte left too soon. And the throw back by Roop to Adamas and the umpire at second. DJ Rayburn spreads the palms flat. No, he did not leave too soon. Got to be with a foot on the bag until the ball hits the glove of the outfielder before you can start to move up. And apparently that's the way he did it. Here's the pitch. Inside, there's a throw to first, to third by Susak, diving safely back is Marte. Ball one to Perdomo. He's a switch hitter, batting left-handed, has flied out deep to right and struck out looking. And the windup. Root pitches, low and in. 1-1 the count. That one bouncing in the dirt.
0: I went back on the research app and used the high home fixed camera look and tried to look closely, and I think the umpire was right. I don't think he left early.
4: Now the 1-1 pitch. Fouled back to the screen. Good work, Dave.
0: That's the extent of my investigative journalism for the day.
4: They first gave us access to that during the pandemic when we had to do every game from the broadcast booth here when they were traveling. A swing and a base hit to right field. Well, he was sitting on that curveball, and he ripped it right through the hole between first and second. That brings Marte home, and the D-backs are back ahead 3-2. And here is Arenado. Arenado, who has struck out and fouled out to first. On the Toyota out-of-town scoreboard, the Reds leading the Mets 7-2, last of the seventh in New York. Tyler Stevenson has a two-run homer in that game for Cincinnati. Now a swing and a line drive foul down the left field line by Arenado. 1-1 the count to the longtime Giants nemesis. Yankees beat Kansas City 4-3 at Kauffman Stadium. Hill got the win. The Yankees got two in the ninth to come from behind to win that one. Now here's a called strike and it's 0-2. Anthony Volpe hit a two-run single to knock in the tying and winning runs. Pirates beat the Cubs 2-1. How about the Cubs? Their ninth loss in a row. Two-strike pitch, topped foul off to the left on a curveball.
0: Hard to believe considering how hot they were early in the year.
4: Well, they were 29-16 nine games ago and have not won since. Dotel got the win over Thornton. Henry Davis hit a late-game home run in the seventh, and that was the winning run for the Pirates. Throw to first by Roop. Back to the bag. Standing is Perdomo. Nationals just have jumped ahead of the Guardians 3-0 in Cleveland. That's at the end of the first half inning in that one. 0-2 the count. There goes the runner with a huge jump, and the ball is grounded sharply to third. Chapman will throw to first. No chance to get the force out of Perdomo. Perdomo must have been 40 feet off of first base at the point where Roop finally broke from his stretch. That was that sort of running start lead.
0: Yeah, I couldn't tell if anybody was yelling at Roop to try to get his attention. Because I think you're right. I think he was 40 feet away from the bag.
4: That could have been a double play ball otherwise. And the inning would be over had it been. Here now is Del Castillo way outside. And a nice save there by Susak. And a ball that must have been 3 or 4 feet off the corner. One ball, no strikes. Also on the Toyota out-of-town scoreboard, the Dodgers play tonight at home against the Rockies. Here's Roop ready, throwing. In too tight to Del Castillo, who has grounded out to second and walked. White Sox, who were just here over the weekend, they got home today, and they beat the Twins 3-1. And Murakami, who was held homerless over the weekend, got a home run. There's a line drive up the middle. Base hit into center field, and that'll get another run home. It's the third run of the inning. Del Castillo singling over the middle. Perdomo in to score, and it is now 4-2 Arizona. That was the 92nd pitch of the afternoon thrown by Landon Roop. That one was a sinker down and away. That pretty good swing there by Del Castillo to fight off what was not a bad pitch. Now here's a swing. Waldschmidt, right-handed batter, hits a high fly ball to center. Back and to his left, shy of the warning track by about 15 feet. Bader's got it. Inning over. But the inning that started with the throwing error by Adames turns into a three-run rally. 4-2, Arizona. But the Giants coming up now in the fifth inning on the Liberty Group Protect.
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4: Now the Giants trailing 4-2 with Bryce Eldridge to lead off, and it is a called strike. He started to swing anyway, and they must have been ruled to have swung at it. 0-1 the count. Here it is. And a changeup down, a swinging strike two. So neither one of those pitches in the strike zone. And our timeout is requested by Eldridge. And that's the prototype combination of pitches there from Merrill Kelly. Neither one a strike. Now, Whoa. That was just a little bit low with a changeup. He took that one, and it was just below the strike zone. Good eye there. D-backs do not have another challenge to use, however. 1-2 pitch, swing, and a high foul off the third base side, well back into the lower deck. Three runs for the D-backs in the fifth inning. Only one earned. Very ragged defensive inning for the Giants. 1-2 pitch, swing, and a high pop-up. Up the line goes the catcher. Down the line comes Arenado, the third baseman, and Arenado angling the body, trying to avoid looking directly into the glare of the sun, makes the catch just down the line by a few feet from third base. One away, and Harrison Bader.
0: The power of Merrill Kelly, he's just so, I mean, I don't think in these last many years the Giants face anybody who's got more guile than he does. All that stuff down, down, down, and then the last pitch to Eldridge was up out of the strike zone.
4: Now the pitch, and that's a strike to Bader.
0: And you could just imagine a young guy thinking, I got to get something up, I got to get something, and then he goes up and too far up and gets him to pop out.
4: Now the one strike pitch, swing, and a ball is hooked on the ground right to short. Perdomo over to first, and two men gone. Well, that's Kelly. Eldridge will have to join a long list of guys that have been victimized that same way by Merrill Kelly. Always changing sight lines. Always sort of in the mind of the hitter. Always aware of what pitches look like to a hitter and how to use that against them. Now, here is a curveball at the knees for a called strike to Drew Gilbert. Gilbert grounded out to second, his first time. Merrill Kelly looking for the shutdown inning. The Giants got two on the board against him in the fourth. Now a swing and a line drive right to short to Perdomo. And that is the shutdown inning. Three up, three down. We go to the sixth. It is 4-2 D-backs on the Liberty Group Protector.
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0: Giants going to the bullpen here in the sixth inning. And for Landon Roop, the defense kind of let him down. The pitch count might have gotten him as well. Five innings, 93 pitches. Four runs allowed, only two of those earned. Giants trail 4-2. And Joel Piguero, the right-hander for the ninth time this year, out of the Giants bullpen here in the sixth with the D-backs ahead 4-2.
4: Moreno has hit a home run over the center field wall, and he has struck out. And he takes a called strike. A 98-mile-an-hour fastball from Piguero. Piguero pitched the final two innings of the Giants' victory here on Saturday against the White Sox. Now he misses with a slider. Even that he throws really hard, 92 miles an hour, but out of the strike zone, just a little bit down on the outer third. 1-1 to Moreno. The pitch to him. That is a called strike. Backdoored him with a sinker at 99 miles an hour. Time taken now by Moreno. D-backs have four runs, two of them unearned on seven hits. The Giants two runs, three hits, and one big error. Piguero to the plate. And a check swing on a ball down and away. 2-2. On the Toyota out-of-town scoreboard, Nationals now with a 4-0 lead over Cleveland in the top of the second in Cleveland. Curtis Meade with a two-run homer in that one for the Nats. There is a ball missing, and it's 3-2. Milwaukee beat the Cardinals 5-1 in Milwaukee. Here's a ball outside, so Pagaro starts off the inning. He got a couple of strikes on Moreno and then never found the strike zone again. Landon Root went 5, allowed 4 runs, 2 earned runs on 7 hits. And he had 7 strikeouts and 1 walk. Gave up a home run. Here is Jose Fernandez, and a hard ground ball right past third. Headed down the left field line, a fair ball. To second, Moreno to third, and he'll be held up by the third base coach, J.R. House. It's a double for Fernandez. And it got started with that walk, the freebie. And we're at the bottom of the order, and now the D-backs are threatening to add on right away. With all the big hitters at the top of the order still to come. Ninth place hitter, Tommy Troy, coming up next. First hit of the game for Jose Fernandez. Giants bring the infield in, except the shortstop. Adames is in halfway. There's a swing and a high fly ball, shallow right, in and to his right. Gilbert makes the catch, tagging and bluffing from third. Is Moreno, and he draws the throw from Gilbert, who throws it way offline. So and Gilbert, who overshot his cutoff man, Devers anyway, he was just in very shallow right field and just came up firing as if the runner definitely was going, and he was glad to find out that ultimately he was just bluffing. Now, here is Ketel Marte, one of the hottest hitters in the game. Had an RBI double in the fifth inning. On a pop fly into shallow left. And he takes a called strike. He now has 19 hits in his last 35 at-bats. His average for the year is at 2.6. What was he hitting? 2.11 when the Giants got to Arizona last week. 0-1 the count. Infield in all the way around. Swing and a foul out of play off the third base side. Now, this is a situation that you think strikeout would be the ideal. And you got a guy in the mound that throws 100-mile-an-hour four-seamers and sinkers. But he's not necessarily a big strikeout pitcher. He's got a new 0-2 pitch, though. Now, it's a line drive base hit. Threw it right down the middle. One run is in. Coming around third is Fernandez. He scores. And it is 6-2 Arizona. Man. 0-2 count, and he just grooved one. I mean, that literally could not have been more middle-middle than it was. It was up a little bit, but he was right on it. And with Corbin Carroll, a left-hander coming up, Sam Hentges, the left-hander is heating up in the bullpen, and he's going to be brought in here. That's just not the kind of a pitch you want to make with an 0-2 count. And I think he was trying to elevate that ball a lot more than he did. He didn't want that one in the strike zone, but it was right at the top of the zone. And he happened to make a mistake to the guy who's the hottest hitter on the planet right now. Third hit of the game for Ketel Marte, and he now has 9 hits in 16 at-bats just against the Giants in the last 8 days. So things are starting to get out of hand here, and it did not go well for Pagaro. As one last look at the Toyota out-of-town scoreboard, they've gone to the 8th inning now in New York. The Reds still holding a 7-2 lead over the Mets in that one. The Toyota out-of-town scoreboard. Toyota. Let's go places, Dave.
0: How about the Brewers game? Did you give an update on that one?
4: Well, I gave the final that the Brewers won over the Cardinals, but I didn't give any of the particulars.
0: Jacob Mizorowski, the incredibly talented young right-handed pitcher for the Brewers, did something pretty extraordinary today. Of course, it seems like he does something extraordinary every time he pitches. He pitched six innings. He struck out 12, which is a lot. Shut the Cardinals down, got the win. In the midst of that, he threw 57 pitches at 100 miles per hour or faster. 57 different pitches in one game by one guy, 100 miles an hour or more. In the history of all the StatCast data and pitch tracking data, the most by far in any one game by any one pitcher. I guess we'll never know if Nolan Ryan had that many long ago, or Walter Johnson, or somebody like that, but that's pretty remarkable.
4: Some serious gas. Here's Corbin Carroll, left-handed hitter, against the left-hander, Sam Hedges, and he throws him a called strike, fastball on the outside. Corbin Carroll is a little guy, 5 feet, 10 inches tall, very fast runner, and very strong and powerful, the pitch to him. Line drive, base hit into right field. That was a hanging slider, and he ripped it right over the head of Arraez. Over to second, and stopping is Ketel Marte. That's another hot hitter, Corbin Carroll. Both Marte and Carroll have gotten hot at the same time. Two runs are in, 6-2. Arizona is leading. They followed up their three-run fifth-inning rally that put them back ahead with two more so far in the sixth inning. And now here is the switch hitter, Perdomo. Two men on, one man out. The pitch comes in. He shows bunt and takes very high and outside, ball one. Perdomo got a base hit that knocked in a run in that three-run fifth-inning rally. He's 1-for-3 in the game. The set, the pitch, the slider in there for a called strike. Mizorowski, you're talking about how many pitches he threw over 100 today. What was that? He started against the Yankees for the first time. Was it maybe a couple of weeks ago? And he had this huge number of pitches. He threw 102 and above, more than they had ever measured from anybody. There's a called strike. And it's not, it's rare, but not that unusual. Every once in a while, you'll see a guy once or twice get 102 or above. He did it like, 12, 14 times in the same game against the Yankees, and pitch after pitch was 100 or above. 1-2 the count. And Hentges throws, foul, out of play. Now, when we get those radar gun readings, we might, you know, I might say it's 99. It might have read out at 98.7. I just round it off. And some pitchers told me when it comes to 100, you can't round it off. Here's Hentges throwing. Little tapper up the first base side. Devers down the line to get it. And he'll take it back to the bag for the out. Perdomo is retired, but the runners move up a base. Marte to third, Carroll to second. So I said, you mean the guy throws one 99.6, 99.7? I can't say 100. No, has to be 100 to get credit for being at 100. I said, well, I'm just wanting to not get down to that minutia. Well, when it's 100, though, you need to. Okay. All right, I get that now. I suppose that holds true for if it's 101.8. No, that's not 102. I guess it's the same rule of thumb. 104.6? No, that's not 105.
0: Oh, no, we have standards.
4: Nolan Arenado now. He is struck out looking, fouled out to first, and grounded out to third. He's 0-for-3. And he takes a slider, check swing, and appeal. No, says Sean Barber, the first base umpire. He didn't swing. 0-1 the count. Or 1-0 the count. There's where my mind was going immediately.
0: Just round it up.
4: I rounded it up to a swing. Yeah. One ball, no strikes. Runners at second and third. This is a key spot. The Giants are already in a bad way. They're down by four runs in the sixth inning. And have only three hits for the game against Merrill Kelly. But a base hit here could make it a six-run Arizona lead. Marte at third, Carroll at second, and the pitch is in the dirt. 3-0. Now, the left-hander Henches, with first base empty, has a left-handed hitter, Del Castillo, on deck. And now the Giants don't even, they just say, well, let's not even throw that final one. It's 3-0, and just give him the automatic walk. So Arenado gets sent to first with the automatic walk. And the bases are loaded for Del Castillo. Fans, well, let's see. The D-backs may have called Del Castillo. And I think they did. He's back to the dugout. And Ildemar Vargas, the veteran. Man, Vargas has blossomed into a star kind of a hitter this year. Vargas, always a useful player. Guy can hit. To play a lot of different positions, but when I say hit, this year he's hitting over 300, even though he's been slumping a little bit lately. But as a right-handed hitter, he is still hitting 356 for the year. So he'll come up right-handed here with the bases loaded. It's kind of a secret weapon for Torey Lovello. And it's interesting, you think of him as a guy who might get a lot of pinch hit at bat. He's been playing in the lineup most of the time and has not had any pinch hit at bats this year until now. Bases loaded, two down, and he swings and misses at a slider, strike one. Ildemar Vargas. Now Vargas asking for timeout. Now he stands back in. The game perhaps at a crossroads, the Giants already behind 6-2. Bases loaded, two down. The pitch comes in and a swinging strike. He followed up the slider with a high fastball up out of the zone, and he got him to chase that one. So he has not yet thrown him a strike, and yet he has an 0-2 count to Ildemar Vargas. Slider down and in and a fastball up. 0-2 pitch. Right down the middle, strike three call, and Vargas wants to challenge the call, but they don't have one left. And he's arguing with the ump. He was not going to win that, and it wasn't going to be close either. But Vargas finds out the hard way. No, you can't challenge you. Your team's out of those. He's gone on three pitches. Bases left loaded. 6-2, though. Arizona leading. 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
4: Willie Adames looks at a called strike from Merrill Kelly. High fastball. That was right at the top of the strike zone. Adames has hit a single and has drawn a walk and scored a run. Right-handed batter takes outside for a ball. One ball, one strike. Curveball there from Kelly. Giants have only three hits. One by Adames in the first inning, and they got two more in the fourth inning, and they scored their two runs. Now a swing and a high pop-up. Second baseman Marte shading the eyes with the glove. He's right on the edge of the outfield grass, and one hands it. First time that Adames has been retired in this game. We're coming to you live from the Chuck Chansey Gold Resort and Casino broadcast booth. I'm John Miller with Dave Fleming, your Giants broadcasters. Here comes Luis Arraez. Six runs for the D-backs, five of them in the last two innings. They lead 6-2. Now Arraez, and it's low to him for the curveball. Arraez has flied out to left, and then he hit a double back in the fourth inning, out toward the 365 marker in deep right. Swing and a ground ball to short over to his right. Perdomo drops to his right knee to field it. Slings it over to first. Out number two. Well, since being given the lead again in the fifth inning, He's been making it look easy. He's retired 7 Giants in a row, and he's not having to throw many pitches to do it. So now here is Casey Schmidt. He has grounded into a double play and struck out. Pitch number 80 of the day from Kelly, and there's a drive into left field, a deep fly ball way back there to the wall, and leaping is Troy. He can't get it. It hits the wall and bounces back toward the infield. And the center fielder, Waldschmidt, finally gets over to play the carom. A long double by Casey Schmidt. Schmidt got one right out toward the sort of middle away part of the plate where he got the arms extended. And Troy went racing back to the wall, made a leap for it. And then he collided with the padded wall out there hard. Started stumbling away. The carom came back. And for the D-backs, Waldschmidt, the young center fielder, had hustled over to back up, or Schmidt easily would have made it to third. Now here's Devers. And he pops a foul back and out of play on a first pitch fastball. That was up. 1-1. First hit of the game for Casey Schmidt. Now Devers hit a long two-run double, a ball that would have been a home run in most ballparks. That was back in the fourth inning. He is 1-for-2. And Kelly pitches. Devers swing, pops it up. Shallow center field. In comes Waldschmidt, staggering a bit. He's got it. A runner stranded at second. Giants have had the one hit in 5 at-bats with runners in scoring position. 6-2. Arizona on to the 7th we go on the Liberty Group.
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4: 6-2 Arizona. We go to the 7th inning. After this half inning, it will be the 7th inning stretch sponsored by Supercuts Real Smart Hair. 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
0: All right, John, thank you. JT Brubaker in, and Waldschmidt takes strike one from the Giants right-hander. Rupe Piguero Henches, and now Brubaker. The pitch, a fly ball out to left center field and pretty well hit. Bader sprinting, still going back, and he will make the catch. Go into a slide as he was trying to avoid a collision with Schmidt and a collision with the wall. Bader caught it, going down into a slide, fighting the bright sunshine. Man, that was a tough play. Ball was kind of hit into no man's land. And there was a lot to negotiate there for Harrison Bader. Well done. It's not been a real great game defensively for the Giants, but that was a big-time play. One out. Here's Moreno. He's been in the middle of a lot of the Diamondbacks' offense. A home run plus a walk. 2 runs scored. He takes a sinker high for ball one. Rupe went 5. Piguero just got one out. Got charged with 2 runs. Here's a strike from Brubaker. 1-1. This top of the 7th, as always, sponsored by Cache Creek Casino Resort. 1-1 pitch. And that one's hit to left. Going back on it, Schmidt. Now he'll square up and come in a few steps. Well short of the warning track. He catches 2 down. Cache Creek Casino Resort. Got lucky sevens in your future. Here's a pitch for your next weekend getaway. Head to Cache Creek Casino Resort. Your getaway awaits. Fernandez, who last inning against Piguero after the leadoff walk, doubled and got the whole rally going. Scored a run. His first hit of the game, 1-for-3. Now he faces Brubaker, and there's a called strike. A slider on the inside. It's 0-1. Well, for JT Brubaker, I'm sure he'd prefer to be in a higher leverage role. This is kind of his job on this staff. Swing and a topper to third. Backhanded by Chapman. His throw to first in time to get Fernandez. And JT Brubaker with a very strong top of the 7th inning. The Diamondbacks are gone quickly. All right, it's Memorial Day Monday, and we're going to keep it here and let you listen in live as we have a performance of God Bless America.
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All right, and very nice to have those folks here today with us on Memorial Day Monday. 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

0: faithful. 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
7: Well, the Giants have a lot of work to do, and they're facing a guy who's been stingy as usual, Merrill Kelly, 6-2 Diamondbacks, bottom seven. Matt Chapman against Kelly, and a foul straight back out of play, strike one. Giants having a hard time with the D-backs here. They hadn't played Arizona until this past road trip, got swept in Phoenix, lost three in a row, and now they're down 6-2 to the Diamondbacks here at Oracle. The 0-1 pitch, Chapman hits a little pop-up, shallow center field, going back Perdomo, and he'll catch it. One away. Chapman is 0-for-3, and he's popped out all three times against Merrill Kelly. Let's pause here for station identification on the Liberty Group Protect Your Assets Giants Radio Network.
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7: Dave Fleming, John Miller here from San Francisco, 6-2 Arizona. Susak takes ball one inside. The thing that is not surprising at all about this game, the young guys like Susak, like Eldridge against Kelly are having a hard time. Susak 0-for-2. He hits this one to center field and pretty deep. Going back on it, Waldschmidt all the way onto the warning track, and he'll make the catch in front of the wall. That was a good swing. But Susak comes up just a little bit short, two down. And here's Eldridge. Eldridge has struck out and popped out. Kelly just, if you've never faced him before, it's not the stuff. It's the mix and match, the change of speeds, the unpredictability. This is the Merrill Kelly we've seen over and over again over the years. His 23rd start against the Giants. He misses outside. Ball one to Eldridge. 38,380, the paid crowd. Not quite a palindrome, but DC might have gotten excited about that one for a minute. Here's a pitch outside. 2-0. Nobody loves attendance palindromes more than Darren Chan. Nobody. Eldridge ahead in the count. He fouls this one back out of play. That was a high cutter. And Eldridge had a pretty healthy rip at that one. But again, that it's just another example, because that pitch was up. You get geared up, up, up, but Kelly will throw it where you think it's hittable, and he puts it just high enough. 2-1 pitch. Off the inside, 3-1. For the first time, really, in this game, Eldridge is ahead of the count. So he can be picky here, 3-1. With Bader on deck, the windup and the pitch. That is ball four inside. Eldridge draws the walk. Two-out base runner for the Giants. And that's the thing about Bryce, is he's got so much aptitude for a guy who's only 21 years old. He's every day, every game for him is reps and building knowledge, experience against all the pitchers in this league. Now a Habas Law mound visit after the walk. That's unusual. Two outs, runner at first with a veteran Merrill Kelly, but I guess the pitching coach, Brian Kaplan, just wanted to buy a little time. That's my guess, with Gilbert on deck. A left-hander's up in the Arizona bullpen. Garcia is the guy who's now getting loose. He's warming up like the Diamondbacks think if Bader reaches base, Garcia might be summoned into this game. First pitch to Bader. He swings and misses. Well, he chased. Giants are down four runs, and that pitch was way outside. Strike one to Bader. Maybe not as far outside as I thought it was, but it was a slider down. 0-1 the count to Bader. This one was way outside, and he took that one. It's 1-1. Bader's 0-2. Has grounded out twice. But he's got a good swing going these days. Well, just one bolt of lightning, and the Giants could feel like they're back in this game. 1-1. That is called strike two. A sinker right over the outside part of the plate. 1-2 now. Merrill Kelly, pitch number 95 on the day. Eldridge at first, two outs. The 1-2, outside. Sinker again, 2-2. Kelly checks over to first base. Now the 2-2 pitch. Strike three swinging. Well, ultimately, he did get him to chase that slider down and away. Kelly gets his fourth strikeout, and I'm sure his final pitch of the day was a very effective one. The Giants with a walk, but they don't score. On to the eighth we go. 6-2 D-backs on the Liberty Group.
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7: Strike one from Brubaker to Tommy Troy. Eighth inning, 6-2 Diamondbacks. Here's John.
1: Hi, Dave. Troy, 1-for-3 in the game. And he takes a called strike two with a sinker from Brubaker. Troy got a single in the third inning. But then a key play was when he reached leading off the fifth inning on a throwing error by Willy Adames, and I say a key because that was the beginning of what ended up being a three-run rally for the D-backs. Put them ahead 4-2. The Arizona bullpen is busy again with a right-hander, Jonathan Loaisiga, starting to throw. Now here's a ball, a slider off the outside. 1-2 to Tommy Troy, 24-year-old outfielder, 12th overall draft choice 3 years ago out of Stanford. Now the 1-2 pitch, and it's off the outside with a sinker. 2-2 the count. Leadoff man Ketel Marte is on deck. Marte's had three more hits today after wearing the Giants out in the desert last week. 6-2, D-backs ahead. Now Brubaker is in the dirt. 3-2. Arizona got a run in the third on a home run by Moreno, but then three in the fifth and two more in the sixth. There's a bouncer foul, third base side. We're in the eighth inning now. The eighth inning is sponsored by Mancini's Sleep World. 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Rest easy. Now here's a slider in the dirt outside. He ends up walking him.
7: Diamondbacks have been the second least walkingest team in the big leagues. I mean, way ahead of the Giants are so far in last in walks drawn as an offense. I mean, they've got a lot of catching up to do just to get to Arizona, but the Diamondbacks have not been a real patient team.
1: Fourth walk they've drawn today. 161 times they've walked this year. So a little over three walks per game on average. And here's ball one to Ketel Marte. But they've walked 161 times. The Giants have walked 115 times. Now a swing and a smash just foul past first. And on down the right field line. He went after a slider down and just with a flick of the wrists hit it sharply, but it was too far out front. 1-1. Marte struck out his first time, but then he singled in the third. Had an RBI double in the fifth and a two-run single in the sixth on an 0-2 pitch, no less, in that sixth inning. And that was the hit that really was a key moment of the game. It was 4-2 at the time, and all of a sudden it was 6-2. Still 6-2 now, eighth inning. Runner at first, nobody out. Marte swings, pops it up, foul off to the left of the plate. Hustling over is Susak, but he runs out of room, and the ball is just over the net into the hands of a fan on the other side of the backstop. A fan down in the special seating down there, dugout level. And he stood up, and he caught that ball barehanded. And the guy who needed to catch it was on the outside looking in, Susak.
7: Nothing he could do about it, but he did acknowledge. Susak even said, nice catch to that fan.
1: Not that easy. Here's the pitch. A fly ball along the right field line. Racing in and to his left is Gilbert. He goes into a slide. The ball hits his glove in fair ground. Here's the throw to second, and it goes by Adames. Now, Adames is saying, wait a minute, those two runners crossed each other. So one of them's got to be out.
7: Yeah, I think the umpire's going to talk about it. I thought so, too.
1: The runner at first, Troy, when Gilbert got to the ball and into a slide, he was in the spot near the foul line where the fence comes out real close to the line. And the question is, did they cross each other? Now, they have met with each other, all four of them. And now manager Tony Vitello goes out to talk to the plate umpire, James Hoy, who's the crew chief. And Vitello wants the umpires in New York to have a look.
8: San Francisco is challenging whether the batter runner passed the runner at first.
1: And we just saw one angle. It might have been a similar angle to the one that Vitello had from the dugout, where it did look like they did pass each other. With Troy going back to first and Marte heading for second.
7: That could be a hard one to wonder how many camera angles they can use to try to get the perfect angle to tell.
1: And that's one that it might be the prototypical they're going to let it stand, because I think the call on the field is that they didn't cross each other.
7: But I watching that high home camera fixed angle that we have,

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2: So he gets credit for a single, and then the put out goes to the shortstop. I guess he was the nearest guy to him who had the ball. So one out, runner at second, and there's a called strike to Corbin Carroll. Now Carroll, the left-handed batter, pops one up to third. Angling back and to his right goes Chapman into foul ground. Now he's under it and makes the catch right in front of the shortstop, Willie Adames, who also hustled over on that one. So two down. I remember years ago, my first year broadcasting Major League Baseball, Joe Rudy, who led the American League in doubles that year, had a chance for a double and hit one to the wall. I can't remember what city it was in. Reggie Jackson was the runner at first, and Reggie went back to tag up. There's a swing and a foul down the right field line by Geraldo Perdomo. Switch hitter batting, left-handed. 0-1 the count to him. Two down, runner at second. 6-2, Arizona leading. Anyway, Reggie went back to tag up, and Rudy tore around first base and went right on by Reggie. And, of course, Rudy was then declared out. But he was a little unhappy with Reggie for trying to tag up on what was a ball off the right field wall. One ball, one strike to count. Now here it is. And that's a little bit low. 2-1 the count. It happens every so often. I remember there was a guy named Ralph Garr. Man, he was a fast runner. And he hit one off the fence in right field of Minnesota one day when he was with the White Sox. And he passed the runner at first. The runner at first was just going halfway. He didn't know if it was going to be caught or go over the wall or what. There's a ball too low. It's 3-1 to Perdomo. And Ralph Garr was so fast, the runner on base was just shocked to see some guy come tearing past him like the Roadrunner cartoon. 3-1 the count to Perdomo. And the pitch. Swing and a foul coming back and out of play. Fans, treat yourself to a suite experience this summer. 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D-backs, eighth inning. And there is strike three called to Perdomo. A sinker that came back over the inside from Brubaker. One hit, one walk, one base runner passed on the bases for an out. One man left on, no runs. Last of the eighth, 6-2, Arizona on the Liberty Group.
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2: Jonathan Loaisiga in the pitch for the Yankees, a right-hander, used to be with the Yankees, now with the D-backs, and he throws a called strike to Drew Gilbert. Jorge Barroza goes in to play center field for Arizona. One strike pitch, Gilbert takes low for a ball. So Barroza now in center, and I think Waldschmidt moved over to left field, so Troy is out of the game. 1-1 the count to Gilbert, who is 0-2. He lines a base hit down the right field line. That speeds its way into the second archway. The carom is played by Carroll. He comes up throwing to second, offline, and too late anyway. A double for Drew Gilbert. Only the fifth hit of the game for the Giants. But four of the five hits have been doubles, oddly enough. Their very first hit of the afternoon was their first batter of the game. Willy Adames hit a single. All of their other hits have gone for extra bases. Merrill Kelly, the starter, went 7, 2 runs, 4 hits allowed. Here is Willy Adames, and he takes the ball too low. So Waldschmidt now in left field, and Barroza is the center fielder. Carroll still in right. 1-0 count, the pitch on the way. Up and in. He had to jump back from that one to avoid being hit. 2-0 the count. Adames singled in the first. Then in the fourth inning, he led off the inning and got a walk, starting a 2-run rally. Arise on deck. The pitch to him, swing and a miss. Two balls and a strike to Willy Adames. He popped out his last time. One hit, two at bats, plus a walk for his day. Now he swings and hits a bounding ball down the third base side. Foul. The call of the game for the Giants so far, the two-run double by Rafi Devers out into Triples Alley. Bounced up into the eighth and final archway just to the right of the 415 marker. The call of the game is sponsored by Ring Central, voice of your business. 2-2 the count. Here it comes. And a slider popped up foul, first base side, coming over and making the catch right near the Arizona dugout is Fernandez. One away, and here is Luis Arraez. 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Separately, a couple of different weekends. That would be quite a weekend if they were both here. 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There's a strike to Arise. Arise, 1 hit, 3 at-bats so far. His hit was a double to right in the fourth. Now he slashes one foul off the third base side. 0-2 the count. Here's Loaisiga into his stretch. Sets right under his chin. Holding. Now pitching. Very high for a ball. 1 and 2, 97 mile an hour fastball there. Giants got two runs in the fourth inning, and that has been all of their run scoring for the day. They've only had two hits since then. Here's a little bouncer off the first base side over to his right. Fernandez has it. He throws high, a little bit behind the pitcher covering Loaysiga, but Loaysiga on his way to first reach back high over his head and lunging back to where he had come from and caught it and then took it to the bag. Still got the put out. Over to third went Gilbert. So two down. Giants have one hit in seven at-bats today with runners in scoring position. Here is Casey Schmidt. He's had one hit. It was a long double to left off the wall with two down in the sixth inning. Right-handed batter. And he takes inside for ball one. An appeal. A phantom check swing. Didn't see it, said Barber. Didn't look like a swing. Or even a start of a swing. One ball, no strikes. The wind is now blowing hard in from right toward left. Now the pitch, swing and a high fly ball into right. In comes Carroll trying to shade the eyes with the left hand. And he reaches up with the glove hand and makes the catch. A leadoff double by Gilbert, but he is stranded. And we go to the ninth inning. Nolan Arenado will be coming up. 6-2, Arizona leading on the Liberty Group. Protect your assets.
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2: Nolan Arenado leads off ninth inning, and he bounces a foul up the third base side. Strike one. I'm John Miller with Dave Fleming. The Giants trailing the D-backs 6-2. Arizona sweeping the Giants last week in Phoenix, and now they're got a four-run lead in the ninth inning today. And there's a ball outside. Arenado today has not had a hit. He's struck out looking, fouled out to first, and grounded out to third. Got an automatic walk in the sixth inning. Now he looks at a slider for a called strike. Dave Fleming was on assignment over the weekend to Toronto. I watched some of your game yesterday on the Peacock streaming network. National telecast of the Blue Jays Pirates game. There's a ball grounded a short over to his left. Adames has it, fires to first. One away. So one down. And that Toronto team, and I noticed that at the beginning, the Blue Jays have had so many injury problems, a team that was the talk of baseball after they won the American League pennant and came so close to winning the World Series against the Dodgers last October. But they've been really struggling at the early part of the season, but they seem to have gotten a lot of things figured out. As the pitch comes into Ildemaro Vargas, switch hitter now batting left-handed, and it's ball one.
6: We spent part of the telecast yesterday documenting all the injuries, and it really has been amazing how many injuries they've had. And then during the game, Dylan Cease, one of their ace pitchers, had to leave with hamstring tightness. Now he's on the injured list. And Vlad Jr. got hit by a pitch and had to leave the game, too.
2: Oh, no. There's a hard ground ball. First base side, a dive by Devers. He gets it. Gets up, runs to the bag, waving off Brubaker, and wins the race with Vargas for the unassisted putout. Nicely done by Devers. So while you're explaining how everything's going so well for the Jays lately, then everything starts going bad again.
6: Yeah, the manager in the office before the game, John Schneider, was talking with us and said, finally, we feel like, okay, we're getting our group back together. Finally. Alejandro Kirk's about to come back, and the outfielder we saw last year and were so impressed with, Addison Barger, he's been out. Nathan Lucas was a good player for them. He's been out. Scherzer, Barrios, Bieber, they're all out.
2: Here's Ryan Waldschmidt, and he takes a called strike.
6: They had 9 starters, the Blue Jays did, during spring training. They were down to 4 as of recently.
2: On one, the count to Waldschmidt, who's 0 for 4. Now he takes a ball, and it's going to be challenged by Daniel Susak.
7: Challenging this ball call.
2: And Susak's 2 for 2 today, but I don't think he's going to win this one. Although, that is so close.
7: San Francisco has 1 challenge remaining.
2: That was one of those that was 1/10 of an inch off the top of the strike zone. They still have one more challenge available to them. Here's the pitch. Swing. Fly ball into shallow center. And racing in is Bader. Headlong dive, and he makes the catch. He took one away from Waldschmidt. Wow, nicely done. We go to the last of the ninth inning. Devers will be coming up. The Giants are trailing 6-2 on the Liberty Group. Protect your assets.
8: 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Just say play KNBR.
6: Well, last chance here for the Giants. Bottom of the ninth. Giants who led this game 2-1. That was a long time ago, though. 3 runs in the fifth, 2 in the sixth for the Diamondbacks. 6-2 Arizona, and the left-hander Brandon Garcia to start the bottom of the ninth.
2: It's the only left-hander in the Arizona bullpen, and a fastball is high and tight for ball one at 97 miles per hour. Devers has had the big hit of the day for the Giants. He came up with runners at second and third, one out in the fourth inning, and launched one out into Triples Alley. Now he gets hit. Ball high and tight at 97. And that hit him. And Devers goes to first, and he's hurting. And he's holding that right arm as he trots up the first base line. And, I mean, he wasn't holding it. He just was not raising it. He got hit up above the elbow on the upper right arm.
6: Yeah, he ran to first. It's interesting. That was... We were just talking about Vlad Jr. yesterday got smoked by a pitch near his elbow. When it happened yesterday in Toronto, Guerrero literally didn't even hesitate, just turned and ran right into the dugout because his whole arm was numb. Devers is acting like his arm is numb, but he's telling Tony Vitello and Anthony Reyes that he wants to stay in.
2: He ran up the first base line, and his arm was just hanging limply by his side. And... the Giants trainer Anthony Reyes and the manager Tony Vitello both go out to see what's happening with him, and he's convinced that he's fine to stay in there. Matt Chapman now, right-handed hitter, and he takes low and outside, ball one. Loaisiga pitched the eighth inning. Gave up a leadoff double and no more. 6-2, the Giants are trailing. Chapman takes very high. 2-0. Giants need base runners. Walks, well, they'd rather not get drilled by pitches, but they need base runners. And free ones are very welcome. 2-0 the count. Here it comes. Very high. 3-0. Chapman today has popped up to first, popped up to the second baseman, and popped up to the shortstop. 3 consecutive pop-ups. Here's the stretch. The 3-0 pitch in there for a called strike. And he just poured that one right down the middle. Daniel Susak out on deck. First baseman Fernandez on the bag with Devers. The pitch comes in, and that's in there for a called strike. That was up a little bit more. Full count, 3-2. Chapman has not swung yet. Seeing three balls way out of the strike zone. Now a couple of strikes. 3-2. The pitch. Swing and a chopper over the mound out near second. Over the field it is Perdomo right near the bag. Steps on second for one and throws to first for a double play. Wow. That is kind of a distressing at bat for Chapman. It started so well. He had everything in his favor. And took a couple of pitches right down the middle. And then swung at that last one that ended up being a sinker down at his knees. And sure enough, hit it on the ground. So two down, nobody on. And here is Susak, and he takes a strike. Susak has not been on base. He's flied out to shallow right, struck out, and flied out deep to center. Giants have only five hits today after scoring 18 runs the last 2 days. There's a foul out of play. Strike two. 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Giants pitchers had 9 strikeouts, 7 of them by the starter, Landon Root. And just 4 strikeouts by the Arizona staff. And yet the D-backs are way ahead with 2 down in the 9th. And the pitch. Look out. Way inside and low. Brandon Garcia in his 10th game. 7 2/3 innings before today. 1 run, 5 hits allowed. A couple of walks. He hit his second batter already. Now the pitch. And a slider bends in there for a called strike three. And so it goes for the Giants until the bitter end on this one. So the D-backs have made it 4 in a row over the Giants. As the final today is Arizona 6 and the Giants 2. So here's the game summary. 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For the D-backs, 6 runs. They had 11 hits, including a home run by Gabriel Moreno. And the D-backs had 5 hits and 13 at-bats with runners in scoring position. They made no errors and left 9 runners on base. For the Giants, 2 runs is all on only 5 hits. 4 of the 5 hits were doubles, but they had only 1 hit with a runner in scoring position, a 2-run double by Rafi Devers back in the 4th inning, accounting for their only run. The Giants made 1 error, and that cost them a couple of critical unearned runs in the inning in which the D-backs regained the lead back in the 5th. The Giants had 4 runners left on base. The winning pitcher is Merrill Kelly, and he is now 5-3 for the year, and it's his 4th straight very strong start. And the losing pitcher is Landon Roop, and he is now 5-5. 2 hours, 36 minutes, time of the game, 38,380, the paid crowd. The Giants season's attendance is just under 1 million now. Tomorrow will be the 27th home date, so they'll easily pass the 1 million mark in the first third of their home dates for the year. So, game 2 tomorrow, that will be 6:45. After 3 straight day games, the Giants will be back under the lights here tomorrow. And tomorrow, looks like Tyler Malley will take the hill for the Giants up against Eduardo Rodriguez, the left-hander, who's having a huge bounce-back year for the D-backs. He was woeful last year, but has been excellent this year. 6:45, 5:45 for our pregame show on the radio tomorrow. We'll see you then. Thanks to Darren Chan and our network coordinator, Ryan McCarthy. I'm John Miller for Dave Fleming and our colleagues, Dwayne Kuiper and Mike Kruko. They'll be over here in the radio booth to join us for the postgame wrap. That's still to come in a few moments on the postgame show. Once again, the final today, the D-backs winning for the 4th straight time over the Giants. Arizona 6, the Giants 2. 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Bryce Eldridge leads off for the Giants and hits a high fly ball to right field. Going deep, way back there, still going. 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
6: Okay, post-game wrap time after the D-backs take game 1 of this series. I do have to say, that I admire. This is Merrill Kelly's 23rd career start against the Giants. And so many of them have been just like this. So many of them. We talked about it today. I don't know if you saw the note in the Brewers game. The kid, Mizorowski, threw 57 pitches 100 miles an hour plus today in one game. 57 times hit 100. Merrill Kelly barely hits 90.
15: Well, one guy's a thrower. Obviously impressive because of the velocity he can throw. The other guy's a pitcher. And we get back to the same old saying, you know, what is hitting timing? What is pitching? It's upsetting the timing of the hitter. And that's what Merrill Kelly does beautifully. He can pitch.
6: Nobody better at the way he does it than he is.
15: Six different types of movement that he'll throw in any pitch, any count, on both sides of the plate. That's a rough at bat. I mean, it's rough to time that guy. And for him to face the Giants in back-to-back starts, that favors him. Because he knows who's hot and who's not, and where the soft spots are, and where the hot spots are. And he can hit them. So, you know, it was really interesting watching him and Bryce Eldridge today, because it was full-on advantage veteran. And you sense that there was a time that Eldridge was just kind of caught in between what he should look for and what he's swinging at, and he just wasn't comfortable. The fact that he got a walk in his third at bat, I thought that was great.
6: Yeah.
15: And watching, you know, him grow, and you grow a little bit when you face a pitcher like Merrill Kelly. And I got to be honest with you, there aren't many guys like him left.
16: I mean, all that being said, with the way the Giants were swinging the bat, I felt pretty good about this game. But boy, was I ever wrong. Jeez.
17: Well, the defense kind of betrayed them a little bit in that fifth inning, and the Giants right now they need that defense strong, and that's just the way it went. So, and they did not get through it in this one.
16: And if you think that things are going to change tomorrow night as far as velocity from the opposing pitcher, it's not. Because you're going to get the same version, only this guy throws left-handed tomorrow. So yeah. Be ready.
6: He's having a really good year. He is.
16: Be ready. Did I just jump into what's on deck?
6: No, not at all.
16: All right,
6: not
16: sorry at all. If I did.
17: Wait a minute.
16: I'll be happy to leave. Trust me.
17: This guy tomorrow? Bring him on. Yeah.
16: Boy.
15: He has no idea of the butt-kicking that's coming his way.
17: Oh, man. Man, oh, man.
6: All right, we'll take our break. We'll get to that right after this.
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19: 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Opa!
6: Okay, post-game wrap part two. Who's picks first today?
15: You do.
6: I do? Okay. I'll take JT Brubaker. I know it's not a glamorous role, but when you're that guy who gets tapped on the shoulder when most of your team is down, but maybe a starter gets knocked out early and it's still a close game, whatever, it's so valuable that he went three innings today. And so the Giants, it's been kind of a tough stretch of the schedule. You're playing all these day games and you're using your bullpen a lot. Robbie Ray went short yesterday. Rolando Roop only went five today. JT Brubaker has him set up for tomorrow. I know it's a little thing, but good job by him.
16: And he can take the day off tomorrow.
6: I give him the day off. You give him the day off. Yeah, he's off.
16: Good.
6: Tomorrow. Brubaker.
15: I think that's a great pick. And it can get overshadowed by a loss. And it really needs mentioning. Good pick.
6: Thank you.
17: All right. How many games like that where you start thinking, well, maybe this guy should be given some more high-leverage responsibility as well as he's throwing, although maybe that's the perfect role for him. I don't know. They don't have many guys who come in and just give you three just like that either.
15: it's really one of the most underappreciated positions on the team. Not a lot of glamour in it. I mean, it's trench work. And but, you know, he's also a guy that can come in if some starter who can't answer the bell on a given day because of illness or whatever, and he can go in and give you three, four, even five innings and take a start on short notice. I mean, he's got so much value to the club, so good job.
17: All right, Dave. So
6: thank you.
17: Well done. Really,
16: well
6: your
16: done.
6: Your turn, John.
16: Well yeah. done.
15: I think we should just all take JT Brubaker today.
6: There were a couple other guys probably worth
15: all right, John, what do you got?
17: Rafael Devers. Now, he gets the Brandon Belt Award. 2 days in a row, he's hit one that StatCast said would have been a home run in every other ballpark in Major League Baseball.
15: History.
17: And he's got one homer out of the three that he's hit in the last 2 days. And the other two were long doubles out almost to the same spot. So nice to see him swinging like that. He didn't even seem like he got all of this one today and still hit it. I think they said, 397 or 400 or whatever. So
16: well, it caused Belt to see a therapist, so let's hope that doesn't happen. Me too.
6: Good pick, Rafi Devers. Beautiful swing.
15: Okay, nice going. Well, I'm just going to ride the Casey Schmidt train. I mean, he's exciting. I mean, you just feel like every time he gets to the box now, he's going to hit a rocket someplace. And hit a topspin double today that, you know, had it been backspin, it would have been halfway up the bleachers. I'm taking Casey Schmidt. He is my man.
6: Swinging
16: good. Good pick.
17: Good.
16: Well, I'm going to mention Lander, but I'm going to take Rafi Devers for another reason.
6: Hmm.
16: He took 98 or whatever it was in the arm in the ninth inning, down four, and stayed in the game. I'm taking him for that.
6: I said to John, I was in Toronto yesterday, Vlad Jr. took 98 on the upper arm. The ball made contact with his arm. He turned around and walked straight into the dugout. I mean, it wasn't even a hesitation. He just, I'm out. And I didn't blame him.
16: What inning?
6: It was like the sixth inning.
16: All right. Yeah. There you go.
17: He wasn't in there either today, right, for Toronto?
6: He was not in there today.
17: Well, I hope Devers is in there.
16: Yeah, absolutely.
15: For the Devers got hit the tricep. He had no protective piece on. I got to tell you, the tricep was the button for me. I mean, I'd rather be hit right full on in the face than in the tricep. That's how much that hurts.
17: Wow. Well, let's get him some armor.
16: Yeah.
6: Tomorrow, he might have a little guard up there.
16: Wasn't an issue for me. I didn't have one.
6: No tricep?
16: None whatsoever.
6: Not a guard. You didn't have a tricep.
16: No, tricep. No.
15: That's right. No brains, no headache. No tricep, no pain.
16: DC.
6: Now he's got something.
16: You're not invited to this party.
6: What's on deck? 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Kipe already gave us a scouting report on the lefty. He has been really good. And Tyler Mahle needs a good start for the Giants.
16: I think he will. I do. I think he knows it, and I think he's going to perform very nicely.
6: And the Giants, the Diamondbacks. They're 0-4 against them so far this year. They need a win against Arizona.
15: Yeah, they need to turn things around.
16: Starting to dislike them very much.
6: Yeah, I know. Let's go. 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
17: John Miller back here at Oracle Park, where the Giants were beaten by the D-backs. 4-0 now. The D-backs are over the Giants. 6-2 the final. We'll review the game here in a moment. Let's take a look at the Toyota out-of-town scoreboard. Pirates beat the Cubs. It's the eighth straight loss for the Cubs. 2-1 Pittsburgh in the Steel City. The Reds beat the Mets 7-2. The Yankees got two in the ninth inning on an Anthony Volpe two-run single to come from behind to beat the Royals 4-3. And let's see, the Rockies and Dodgers have not yet started in L.A. The White Sox, who were here over the weekend, beat the Twins 3-1, and Murakami hit his 18th home run of the year. The Brewers beat the Cardinals 5-1 in Milwaukee. That's the Toyota out-of-town scoreboard. Here, the D-backs against Landon Roop went ahead on a home run by Moreno in the third inning, 1-0. It was still 1-0 in the fourth when Adames got a walk, bringing up Luis Arraez.
6: Now a drive by Arraez to right field. Carroll sprinting back, and he will reach up and not catch it. It's off his glove. Adames around second, heading for third. Arraez into second, the relay, and he's safe. Arraez with a foot-first slide, the tag from Perdomo. Diamondbacks are going to look at this one because that was real close.
17: Yeah, but they did not challenge. That put runners at second and third with nobody out. Schmidt struck out, but then Rafi Devers has been swinging it well, continued to do so.
6: Arenado well off the line at third. The pitch. Devers hits a high drive right center field. Carroll way back, still going back, and it's over his head. One hop up against the wall. Adames in to score. Rise flying around third, and he'll score. 2-1 Giants on a booming double off the bat of Devers.
17: Yeah, so Rafi Devers got the Giants' hit of the game. StatCast said that would have been a home run in every other big league park. That's 2 days in a row where he has hit one that would have been a home run everywhere else. And, of course, he also had a grand slam yesterday here in this same ballpark. So he's swinging it well. Giants had the lead 2-1, but it did not last. The hit of the game, by the way, the Giants hit of the game, sponsored by El Cerrito Honda. More than just a car dealership, their family. Fifth inning started inauspiciously when Troy, the Stanford alum, led off, reaching on a throwing error by Adames. And then Ketel Marte, who's been so hot, doubled him home to tie the game. Carroll hit a long fly ball for an out with Marte going to third, bringing up Geraldo Perdomo. A swing and a base hit to right field. Well, he was sitting on that curveball, and he ripped it right through the hole between first and second. That brings Marte home, and the D-backs are back ahead 3-2. Yeah, and they would get one more in the inning before it was over, and two more both knocked in by Ketel Marte again, who had a four-hit game for the D-backs in this one, and they went on to win it 6-2. We'll give the difference maker award to Ketel Marte. He has now had 10 hits in 17 at-bats against Giants pitching this year. The difference maker of the game is sponsored by Gernick Academy, training tomorrow's healthcare heroes. For more information, visit gernick.edu. That's gurnick.edu. The winning pitcher, Merrill Kelly, 7 strong. More of the same for him against the Giants. Roop took the loss. All right. Tomorrow, the second game of the series. The Giants still with a chance to come back and take the series, which they did do against the White Sox. And the Giants will send to the mound tomorrow Tyler Mahle up against Eduardo Rodriguez, 6:45 at Oracle Park. We'll see you here, 5:45 on the radio tomorrow. Thanks to Darren Chan and Ryan McCarthy. I'm John Miller for Dave Fleming. Dwayne Kuiper and Mike Kruko. So long from Oracle Park. We hope you have a wonderful rest of the holiday weekend. And the final once again here, Arizona 6, the Giants 2.
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24: Dave Stewart, the former A, is a strong proponent of this. So the first one they've talked about is Nashville. I think Nashville would be great. What do you think? Nashville, good choice?
25: Yeah.
24: Expansion baseball team?
25: I think Nashville would be a hit, yeah.
24: Yeah, I think it would work. The second one has me totally confused, and that's why we had a caller from Montreal. And look, I don't know the financials. I don't know. I just think Montreal should get a team back. It works for the Blue Jays. We should have more in Canada. But the second one is Salt Lake City. And as a person who started their career there, I don't think they can cover 81 games. They don't go anywhere on Sunday, so what would a Sunday look like? And kind of like Vegas, Vegas can have the Raiders do all they want. Hockey team works. I don't think Vegas is going to go for 81 games. Some of these smaller markets, it's really hard. And unless your team's winning at a really high level, I just don't know that people are going to go out there. Like, I've been to their minor league park. The ball flies there. Like, it's just going to be just like Colorado. So for two reasons. A, I don't think they're going to be able to cover the 81 games. But two, Salt Lake City is almost as high up as Colorado. Do we really want another Colorado in Major League Baseball where the ball's flying out of the park and you get no pitching? The Rockies haven't made it work. I don't know why you'd want to be in Salt Lake City. No, for anyone listening in Salt Lake City, it's not a rip on your city. It's just I don't want more high elevation baseball. It hasn't really worked out all that well in Colorado. I don't get it.
25: No, I don't. I would rather have Nashville over Salt Lake City. I don't really get the appeal of putting a team there. And by the way, North Carolina was in this mix too. I don't know how closely are. Yeah. Charlotte or Raleigh. Actually, Raleigh sounds like it could have been potentially more likely than Charlotte because the owner of the Hurricanes, Tom Dundon, who's now also the owner of the Trailblazers, he's been trying to get like a group together to potentially make this happen. Like, he wants baseball in this state. So I don't know where they're at with that, but yeah, I would say Nashville or North Carolina over Salt Lake City.
24: Yeah. The Spurs Nuns, they showed the Nuns a ton during the win over Oklahoma City as they were sitting courtside, which is a pretty smart move by the Spurs. Four of the sisters were sitting courtside. The Salesian sisters, who blessed Luke Kornet before a big game four win. If I'm the Spurs, they're coming on the road with me. Like, there's not a game I don't play without the Nuns. Like, I'm getting them seats. They're going to sit. They're going to be there. Like, if you got the Nuns on your side, I don't know, maybe, you know, maybe Satan wins and all, but my gosh, that's a good move. And I thought that was pretty cool. I don't think I've ever seen anything like that we saw in game four where they had the Nuns, like basically like a couple of rows back. They also might want to think, you might want to put Nuns in the front row, but that's just me. But if you're the Spurs, do you travel without the Nuns in any way, shape, or form? Like, they got to be on every road trip, don't they?
25: I think you've got to do it. Maybe there's something to it because, like, Wimby worked out with monks. Or whatever the heck they did in the offseason.
24: That's right.
25: Now he's got Nuns coming out to the games.
24: Yeah.
25: It's like, I don't know what he's up to, but he's an alien in every sense of the word.
24: That's a good point. Yeah, absolutely. All right, Nuns in every game. That is number two. And finally, number one, speaking of things that don't make sense. Look, I know that Hooters has kind of gone downhill. I don't know, maybe it's our society, whatever the case may be, but Hooters is trying to, they say, return to the roots. Clearwater-based restaurant chain known for servers called Hooters Girls. I'm glad that you explained that. Dressed in low-cut tops, short shorts, pushing to be a quote-unquote more family and more family-focused after a change in ownership last year, according to blah, blah, blah, blah, blah. Can Hooters rebrand? Because, I mean, when anybody thinks about Hooters, I don't know what you think. Wings are okay. Food's okay. The reason why guys go there is for the girls in the orange shorts. I mean, that's all anybody thinks about. I don't know. They're not going
25: to
24: be able to reach.
25: I didn't even know they had restaurant. Branded away from the original, to be honest with you. I didn't know this. This is new to me.
24: Clearly they're trying to get back to what they say what they were doing, but my thing is that you're not going back to anything. You're not family friendly. It's about the shorts, it's about the tank tops. Whether people agree with it or not, that's not what I'm saying. What I'm simply saying is good luck rebranding. Like any woman I've ever dated, married, multiple, if I ever even suggested, which I never did, hey, let's go to Hooters. Like what? By its very name, it's a play on words. They've got an owl and it's Hooters. Let's be family friendly. I'm sorry. I'm not, you know, the smartest business guy in the world. That's not going to work. That is your five stories that you got to know before you get out of here tonight. Had a great time as always. Thanks to Will for producing the program. Thanks to Oliver. Thanks to Mike. Mike's first job on the board. Nice job by you. Great stuff by everybody tonight. Really appreciate it. If you missed us, more of us, and then the Drake Toll Show coming up at 6 a.m. Eastern here on Sports Night. Make sure you hang with us. It's Sports Night with me, John Lund, and the entire crew on Westwood One Sports. And, of course, the great Westwood One Sports app.
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26: U.S. Treasury quietly released its official financial report for 2025. It appears by its own numbers, the U.S. government seems insolvent. It's reported that the Treasury shows about $6 trillion in assets and over $47 trillion in liabilities. 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
2: Yeah, SGA is great. I'm watching the highlights right now on my telly. 11-game win streak for Jalen Brunson and company. And it was his continual dominance, his ability to spark at any moment for the New York Knicks. This was, by the way, a disaster for the Cleveland Cavaliers. I haven't gotten there yet. Haven't dropped that one in your lap. It was a disaster for the Cleveland Cavaliers. And if you didn't stay up to watch history, I'll give you the sounds of history. We have the highlights from last night. There's only four, right? Like, here you go. Here it comes. Here are the all of the Cleveland Cavaliers highlights last night. All right, take it away, Curtis. That's it. That's the whole. The final score was 130-93. Historic loss for Cleveland, who was just not really competitive. Oh, well, if you ask Kenny Atkinson, Cleveland actually swept the New York Knicks analytically. You know, the analytics would say that Cleveland was the better team in this series. The final scores just didn't reflect that. And I thought Cleveland did play well in Game 3 and obviously played well with a 20-point lead in Game 1 that they watched just fizzle out. But ultimately, if you're going to say Cleveland is the better team in this, which James Harden would do, we'll get to that clip later. I think if you're making those comments, either you play for the Cavs or you are delusional. Highlight number one. Last night, the Knicks were actually down in the first quarter a couple of times to Cleveland. Like, all right, nice, Cavs. At one point, 8-2, where according to ESPN Game Flow, the Cavs had a 55% chance of victory over New York in Game 4. That would flip fairly quickly. And here, in the middle of a 20-0 run for the New York Knicks, Landry Shamet gives New York a 20-point lead.
3: His hands, Harden upset, thought he was fouled. Hart pushes out to Shamet, fakes a three, sidestep, another three-pointer, puts it in. Knicks are red hot once again. It's a 20-point lead. Timeout Cleveland. Landry Shamet, unstoppable off the bench.
2: Mike Breen on the call on ESPN, 46-46 with 10:27 to go in the second quarter after the Shamet three. Knicks up by the Knicks are up by double digits. And in this series, that is a nearly insurmountable lead if your name is the Cleveland Cavaliers. You don't have it. You don't have it. Cleveland having to play back-to-back series that went to seven games, then lose against the Knicks in a contest where on the road you led by 20 points in the fourth quarter, you're done. There's no stamina left. You're done. That 20-point lead will fast forward, hard advance to 7:44 remaining in the third quarter. It's a Brunson steal to OG Anunoby emphasis.
3: Another turnover. Anunoby, Brunson, alley-oop, and Anunoby with the slam. The turnovers once again killing the Cavaliers. Hart picks it up. Brunson sets up three-pointer. Anunoby with the follow. Once again, the Knicks with an avalanche.
2: OG Anunoby, that good last night, that much of a catalyst. These plays are the brushstrokes on the final painting, the final picture of the Knicks heading to the NBA title. OG Anunoby again, inside of 9 minutes to go in the fourth quarter, gives the Knicks a 33-point lead. And this was the

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2: Anyway.
3: Just he was of the name Christ, man, James William Christman. It's me, man. Sometimes you start a sentence and you just hope. You just fingers are crossed that this goes somewhere well. And in the middle of the eulogy, you're like, not that many Donalds. Dead today. Apparently, Chet Holmgren. Shea Gilgeous-Alexander is at the podium, and a reporter asked him, hey, how do you guys get Chet Holmgren a bit more involved in the offense? Seems like he's not, you know, he can pick this thing up. What are the keys to getting Chet in a groove? And here's what SGA had to say.
4: Just what are some things you think you can do to help get Chet a little bit more involved offensively?
3: That's it. That's the whole answer. Me when I get a call from Armin Williams, program director, Westwood One Sports. Hey, man, how do you get Curtis more involved in the show?
5: Oh, you answer those?
3: I do. Three times a day. Call me, what do you think about getting Curtis more involved? Run the offense, Curtis. Run the offense.
6: Meat.
3: Dead today, the Cleveland Cavaliers. Not even close, man. Lack of effort. There was... It may have been Skip, Stephen A., somebody that posted, you know, the Cavs should be fined by the NBA for their performance, that this is just such an embarrassment to the league that Adam Silver should come down on them, which is just stupid. No, I don't think they're trying to lose in the playoffs, but they're getting belt to ass here. I guess they already did. 4-0, a sweep of the hands of the Knicks. And inside the NBA, took some liberties. ESPN took some liberties with this. Charles Barkley had some fine words for the fans of the Cleveland Cavaliers.
7: Kids at home, if you want to see what the word quit
8: means, oh, come on, Chuck.
7: To give up. The verb of that is Cavaliers.
8: Oh, come on.
7: This is what you see.
8: You think they quit or the Knicks are just that good, right?
7: No, they were down 29, Kenny. Kenny, look, this is just effort here. Come on, man. This is just effort. Look at this here.
8: Yeah, you shouldn't be sprinting.
7: No, watch this here. I got a little thing here. Look here. Come on, Kenny.
8: Yeah, I mean, yeah, there was way, way, way
7: too much. Oh, we got some more now.
8: Hey, Chuck.
7: No, Chuck. No.
8: Fast break points, 26-3.
7: Come on, man.
8: Okay.
7: Okay, we got some more now.
8: No, they didn't beat him down the court again.
7: Yes, they did.
8: No, they couldn't. Come on. Oh, my God. Lamedy won.
3: Kids at home, if you want to see what the word quit means, to give up, the verb of that is Cavaliers. Those Charles Barkley, the panel reacting just to how bad the lowlights look for the Cleveland Cavaliers, the highlights for the Knicks getting down the floor. And lack of effort is one thing. Running out of gas is another. I think the Cavs ran out of gas. For Kenny Atkinson,

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2: Hey, happy Tuesday, everybody. How about that? We're already halfway through the week, damn it. Let's just call it a weekend and go home. Oh, yeah. Happy three-day weekend, everybody. Hope everybody had a good one. Memorial Day, although the sun basically never shined the entire time where I was. I did get up to Rohnert Park briefly. The sun broke through the late afternoon there. But for the most part, if you were in Southern Marin or San Francisco or Daly City or Pacifica, right, you didn't see no sun on Memorial Day weekend. And can kind of say the same about our baseball team, which saw a little bit of sun and a lot of clouds and basically is in the exact same spot right now as they were when we signed off on Friday morning, give or take a few developments. Speaking of developments, Marcus Boucher's basketball team is in the NBA Finals.
3: Bing bong.
2: For the first time since 1999. One of those teams that hadn't made it since the 20th century, joining kind of some other teams we can go through. But all that said, Marcus, the table is set for an awesome week of freaking live radio, buddy.
4: Yeah.
2: Good morning, Marcus.
4: Murph,
2: how you doing, buddy?
4: Man. Hopefully you had a great Memorial Day weekend, enjoying a few days off. Would have been nice to enjoy a few more wins from the San Francisco Giants. They did win 2 out of 3 since the tarps off incident on Friday night. So that was a good sign. Then they got slapped around yesterday by the Arizona Diamondbacks. But overall, I would say it was a good 3-day weekend, and it sets up a 4-day work week. The most underrated part about a 3-day weekend is coming back and getting the 4-day work week on the tail end.
2: Absolutely. I'm totally endorsing that. Did you get any sun over the weekend?
4: I was thinking about it when you were doing your opening monologue. There was a little bit of sun on Saturday and Sunday. Sunday, I wore shorts.
2: The sun did break out of the
4: park. To the Giants game.
2: Oh, you wore short pants.
4: Yeah. Uh-huh, dude, I went shorts. I was showing off the legs. Shout out my guy, Izzy, my favorite security guard over at the ballpark.
2: Oh, I know. Izzy's a great dude. Oh, yeah, saw him Friday.
4: Oh, he called me out. He goes, oh, water boy, you're wearing shorts today, huh? I said, I got to get some sun on these legs.
2: You know what I said
4: legs
2: to him when I saw him? I said, are there three of you, Israel? Are there three of
4: dude,
2: you?
4: He's everywhere.
2: Yeah, he is. He goes, oh, I wish. I'm working my ass off. But yeah, you know, Marcus, come on. The Don doesn't wear shorts,
4: yeah,
2: Marcus. You
4: know what I mean? But on Sunday, I wore shorts, showed up with a sandwich, and slammed a couple beers, and it was a good day at the ballpark.
2: I did hear there was some sun on Sunday. I had some friends there, but wherever I went was clouds. Mm. Maybe it was me. Mm. I don't know.
4: Although maybe you're the dark cloud.
2: Saturday, we had a little baseball tournament up in Rohnert Park, and it broke through in your old turf.
4: Look at
2: buddy.
4: You up in Ropo, as the kids like to call it.
2: Is that right? That's yeah. New to me, uh-huh. Buddy.
4: Up in Ropo.
2: The sun broke through in the afternoon there, but for the most part, I was under heavy clouds and swirling winds all weekend long, man. And you say tarps off. Back then, it was so innocent. Mm. It was so innocent on Friday night when we took my sister and the two boys to the game for my sister's birthday, and kaboom. Kersplat, biff, choose your Batman verb or whatever.
4: Pow!
2: The nine-run inning yeah, on Friday night, bro.
4: That was bad.
2: Bro!
4: That was really bad.
2: Bro. Bustle, yeah. Well, I said tension with a White Sox fan next to me.
4: Huh.
2: Tension
4: with a White Sox fan.
2: So here's, let me just go over this now. Like, if I'm going to go into an enemy territory and it's just me and my gal, like, that's what this guy was. Now, I've gone in many, many, many, many times with an army of guys, and we kind of come in, and we're sort of, like, establishing ourselves as the guy, you know, those guys. Oh, look at those guys. They're all Giants fans. They're kind of drunk. They're idiots. It usually goes well in Milwaukee. Remember? Mm-hmm. Yas. But this guy came in with his gal, and I'm thinking, like, if I'm in his shoes, I probably want to, like, say, hey, incoming White Sox fan or something, you know, like, something like that, because I didn't anticipate, but the way he started, like, clapping for the White Sox, like, right next to me, it started to piss me off. You know what I mean? So I was kind of, you know, giving a little back, and then it got a little tense. And then he's like, hey, man, I'm just cheering for my team. I'm like, yeah, so am I.
4: Ooh.
2: And then he's like, what, I can't cheer for my team? Oh, you can. I can cheer for mine, too.
4: Oh, man.
2: And he's like, oh, yeah.
4: Oh, boy.
2: This is then the 9-run inning's going on.
4: I was
2: going
4: to say, I can only imagine how hard this guy was cheering.

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2: That off my chest, my hairy chest.
3: Yes,
2: I might add.
3: Your very hairy chest.
2: So we left Friday night, like, you know, happy that there was some fun with the tarts off, bummed at the 9-4 loss, and also telling the Giants to back off on the marketing thing. And then Saturday and Sunday happens and they explode.
3: Yeah, now let me ask real quick about your thoughts on the tarps off movement in a losing game.
2: Yeah.
3: I kind of saw some people compare it to the Friday night crowd with the wave when the Giants are losing.
2: Oh, by the way, I meant to tell you this. I'm so glad you said that. At 9-0, you know what I said? Do the wave.
3: Wow. That's how you know things are bad at the ballpark.
2: I said it.
3: When my guy Murph is asking for the wave.
2: I pre-called it.
3: You should have been like one of those Dodger fans that is like running up and down the aisles.
2: As I go, and I said, my kids called me out. They're like, you're not going to like it. I said, no, I'm going to let it go. I said, I'm not going to do it, but do it. If you guys want to, this is what this team deserves. That game was so freaking mad. And there was a listener in front. He was laughing. He's like, oh, I can't believe you're saying that. I'm like, you know, that's where we're at. Do it. I said, go ahead, kids. Yep. And instead, they opted for the tarps off.
3: Yeah, that's fine.
2: Which was fun and all. And then here comes Saturday and Sunday. And the Giants explode. Mm-hmm. And Devers explodes. And Schmidt explodes. And all that good stuff happens.
3: And the boys are back to thrusting in the outfield once again. Shout out the Key and Pill skit on Saturday.
2: And I'll go on record as supporting that, too. I'll go on record as supporting. Because people are like, oh, this is an unserious team. They're 10 games under. You can't. I'm like, dude, listen. They're scraping for anything. They're scraping for any kind of energy, any kind of positivity. I'll take it.
3: Mm-hmm.
2: I'm not gonna rip those guys for doing it when they're 10 games under.
3: And I'm the same way because I saw a lot of people complaining this weekend. Oh, the Giants are a joke of an organization. They're not taking things serious because they're doing these celebrations. And even the fans with the tarps off, I'm just like, yo, it's a 3-day weekend. Like, have a beer and just enjoy watching a little bit of baseball. Like, there's always the argument about whether or not professional athletes care or not. And that's a world where I never like really diving into because I'm not a therapist. I'm not diving into the minds of these players. But it's either they don't show any emotion and they're flat out there and they don't care, or they're having fun. They're doing celebrations, but they're goofing off too much. But they're not allowed to do that because they have a losing record. Like pick one of the two. It's like, can they have fun or they don't care? Where do you want them? Like, again, I'm not getting to the psyche of all these players, but it does seem like regardless if they're winning games and having fun or if they're losing games and looking flat, fans and people in general are just going to call it the way they react.
2: Yeah, generally, until they get to 10 games over, right? But I'm with you. No, you're trying to do something. You're trying to create something. You're trying to create some sort of energy, some sort of fun. So I listen, do it. And listen, they did it when they won. They weren't doing it after. If they do it after a loss, then maybe we got a problem, right?
3: I don't need Drew Gilbert thrusting after a loss.
2: Then we got beef.
3: Yeah.
2: But really, what happened on Monday just set everybody back because their inability to build any kind of momentum, their inability to build any kind of win streak, their inability to to carry any kind of energy, their inability to give us any indication that they can make any kind of hay here, and quite frankly, getting embarrassed by the Diamondbacks four straight times now. You're 0-4 specifically against the Arizona Diamondbacks, who are just slapping you around. Mm-hmm. And, you know, Tony V is supposed to bring this certain energy. We liked how they played against the Dodgers. Yep. We liked how they played against the Padres for the most part. They split 6 with the Padres, mm-hmm. but this Arizona matchup has been brutal. And Arizona looks so much more athletic than the Giants. It's funny, you look at Arizona's season, they're literally 500 against the rest of baseball, but they're 4-0 against the Giants. Mm-hmm. So they have a Diamondbacks problem. And I got bad news for you. The Diamondbacks are here for 2 more nights. So remember this quote-unquote soft spot on the schedule or this quote-unquote gettable part on the schedule? Well, they did take 2 out of 3 Arizona. They got swept. I mean, 2 out of 3 from the A's, swept by Arizona, then take 2 out of 3 from the White Sox, and now back to Arizona. So 4-2 at the part that Bagley said, hey, you might go 11-4, 0-4 in the rest. So they're 4-6

0: with only 5 games left in this stretch. So, spoiler alert, they're not going to go 11-4.
1: No, they are not. And here they are sitting 10 games under 500, Murph. They went 2-2 since the last time I talked to you Friday morning. So, here we are again. 2 steps forward, 2 steps back. And the Giants are still one of the worst teams in baseball, according to the record.
0: Yeah, and believe it or not, there's still a few worse, unbelievably. The Mets have the same record. The Angels are worse. It said Rockies are worse.
1: Shout out the Rockies,
0: but that's where we are, in the bottom of the barrel. But hey, on better notes, congrats to your lifelong hoop squad. The New York, go New York, go New York, go.
1: Yes, and sorry if my throat sounds a little scratchy this morning. It's because I got Knicks fever, baby. I got Knicks fever.
0: What a story. And let's go Mike Brown, baby. Let's go right to Mike Brown.
1: Shout out Mikey Brown.
0: Remember a year ago, they fired Tom Thibodeau, and there was outrage. Like, man, the guy got him to the Eastern Conference Finals, and you're firing him? They're like, this guy, whoever they hire, better get to the NBA Finals. Well, guess what? He did.
1: Absolutely, Mike Brown. Dude.
0: And now he's not done. I'm telling you, whoever comes out of the West, I rate the Knicks a serious chance to make to win the championship. I'm not saying they're gonna. I'm saying it's gonna be a good series.
1: I mean, they are so dominant right now in the East. They've won 11 straight games now, going back to when they were actually down in the series 2-1 against the Atlanta Hawks. And it was just a couple weeks ago when they were down 2-1 to the Atlanta Hawks, where people were talking about Mike Brown being fired and him being lined up to come back to the Warriors and coach Golden State after Steve Kerr leaves this offseason. So much has changed in that landscape over the past couple weeks. And even in those losses to the Hawks, they lost both those games by 1 point each. You look at this 11-game winning streak right now, I think the point differential is like 262 points or something crazy
0: exactly
1: like that.
0: What it is.
1: That's exactly what it is, dude. Yeah. The Knicks are blowing teams out of the water. They have depth. They have size. They have speed. They have Jalen Brunson. It's going to be a hell of a matchup, whoever they take on from the West. And man, oh man, I can't wait to see the scene inside and outside of Madison Square Garden.
0: Well, number one, 262 is correct. Number two, that 11-game win streak, this stat, many of you may have seen this, some of you might not have. This 11-game win streak with a plus 262 point differential is the biggest point differential in an 11-game win streak in the history of the NBA. Not just playoffs, not just regular season. The freaking hit. George Mikan, Julius Erving, freaking Jerry West, Rick Barry, freaking Steph Curry. No team has ever done what the New York Knicks are currently doing.
1: They are dominating.
0: It's incredible. It's exciting for New York. And obviously, New York's going crazy. 1999, the last time they made the finals against the Spurs in that strike-shortened season.
1: We're going to party like it's 1999.
0: That was the New York Post headline today.
1: Yes, it
0: Unlike
1: was.
0: Curly's, which is Arizona.
1: Ooh.
0: Arizona.
1: Yeah, we do have to talk about some of those errors.
0: I wonder if he's going to go with willy-nilly.
1: Ooh.
0: The Willie Adames error. Yo, what was that?
1: That was some bad baseball.
0: And then he left the clubhouse without talking.
1: Ooh.
0: This thing that, as Michael Ray Richardson famously said of the New Jersey Nets back in the day, the ship be sinking.
1: Mm.
0: That was one of the great sports quotes of all time.
1: Oh, man.
0: 4 words only.
1: Man.
0: They asked him, they said, what's going on with your team? He goes, the ship be sinking.
1: Man.
0: And right now, Rick, you got Willie Adames making those errors and then walking out without talking? Come on, bro.
1: Oh, man.
0: What are we doing? You're getting paid what again?
1: Mm-hmm.
0: Getting paid what?
1: Steamboat Willie going down with the ship.
0: Oh, man. But as we know, don't give up the ship. That's what they say, right? Okay, guys, here's the deal. They play again tonight, and then they play tomorrow afternoon. Tonight, your pitching matchup against the Arizona Diamondbacks. Like, it matters. Arizona's going to slap them around. Tyler Mahle, 1-6 of the 6-1-0 against Eduardo Rodriguez.
1: Eduardo.
0: Who's actually one of the better pitchers in the National League. 4-1 with a 2-2-4. So, in other words, bad news incoming for the Giants. We can talk about it all. The Memorial Day, the highs, the lows. Devers getting reverse unicorn. That's what I've learned this from my 14-year-old.
1: Reverse unicorn.
0: Yeah, I know, right? Huh. Sounds like something kind of kinky, right? But it's when you hit a ball that is out in every other park except the one you hit it in. So the unicorn is when you hit a home run that it's only out in the park you hit it in.
1: Hmm.
0: The reverse unicorn is when you hit a ball that's out in every other park except the one you're in.
1: Hmm.
0: And that happened to him twice.
1: Now, if we're talking unicorns, where does Kristaps Porzingis factor into this conversation?
0: Oh, man, dude. NBA draft, June 23rd. Don't forget who the Warriors are going to pick. So anyway, two reverse unicorns for Devers kind of summed up the weekend, really. Starting pitching, not great. Dan Susak cooling off at the plate, among other things. Willie Adames with a terrible error. Casey Schmidt, his first misplay in left field. What are you going to do? The guy's been the best player on the team. I'm going to sit here and rip Casey Schmidt.
1: I mean, he's literally now hit home runs from five different positions this
0: incredible
1: season.
0: Incredible stuff. So all stuff we can get into and say good morning to Walt, who's decided to come back to work for week two after taking Friday off right before a three-day weekend. How about that? It is Tuesday. Walt only came back and says, well, it's Tuesday. Week's almost over.
1: Might as well work.
0: We'll say good morning to him, get the guest list going. We got more tickets to give away. My gosh, you wouldn't go anywhere. Pin the tab on the Sports Leader.
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0: Brock Purdy tonight.
1: And more Kittle.
2: Kittle in the corner, baby. 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
1: And most importantly, more of this guy.
0: Touchdown! San Francisco!
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3: It's time for the John Joe Curley question of the day. And John Joe wants to hear from you, Giants fans. Which player with a big contract are you more disappointed in this season? Matt Chapman or Willie Adames? After we saw another Willie Adames error yesterday in the fifth inning. 808-KMBR is the number. If you want to give us a call, shoot us a text, or check in on the YouTube chat.
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18: 2-1. And the ninth hitter, Tommy Troy, will lead it off.
19: It's a ground ball right to Adamas at shortstop.
18: High throw, and he throws it away.
19: Willie Adamas is not the most dependable defensive shortstop there is. And boy, that one sailed high. It's an E6, and Troy's at second as the tying run.
20: Willie. Free Willie. Well, Willie freed himself from the locker room. Not good there, buddy.
21: Yeah, Willie gave up a free 90.
20: Yeah.
21: That's how he became Free Willie.
20: As Platsy, checking in, John Platts, the great broadcaster, said, don't forget, he always stands up for his Stanford guys. And Tommy Troy hit that ball. He was a Stanford kid from Los Gatos High School.
21: Oh, yeah.
20: And he said, Troy's speed might have forced that error.
21: Yeah, I would agree. First of all, shout out to the days of me going out to go watch Tommy Troy play down at Sunken Diamond. He was one of my favorite players of recent past for the Stanford Cardinals. Shout out Quinn Matthews as well in the Cardinals organization. But yeah, I've been keeping an eye on Tommy Troy with the D-backs, and There's no question. Yesterday, he was moving. He was hustling down out of the box. And Willy Adames looks up, and he's a third of the way down the line, which I think kind of aided, or should I say, forced Willy Adames to try to get rid of the ball quicker than he already should have. And yeah, he definitely played a part in forcing a bad throw yesterday.
20: 775 with a snarky text and chuckles. Adames is nowhere to be found after the costly error. See, they're lashing out now.
21: Chuckles.
20: He said, Brandon Crawford spoiled Giants fans. Adames has a knack of making the routine play more difficult than it needs to be.
21: Oh.
20: He said, then that's not good for Devers, who is still learning to play first base.
21: Yeah, well, I can definitely agree with that yesterday. Giants fans were spoiled by Brandon Crawford and how good he was defensively. There was going to be a drop-off regardless of who the next guy was to play shortstop, but they're also right about Willy Adames. Doesn't matter if it's Rafael Devers or Casey Schmitt. He's been launching a few balls this year over at first base. I believe that's his ninth error this season, which is first in Major League Baseball.
20: It is unbelievable. In the Friday night game, which was the disaster, that inning was bottoming out. The White Sox had already scored 7 or 8 when there was a ball hit to Adames' right. Not an easy play. And he threw a one-hopper that got past Devers. It was just, at that point in time, it looked like the Giants didn't even know what game they were playing, man. It was so bad. And Devers has been getting better with the picks. And he's still, I'll still maintain he's better than the metrics say. In fact, in that game against the White Sox, in one of those innings prior to the meltdown, he had 3 really good plays. He made all 3 putouts in that inning, and they were all really good. And I was yelling from the crowd, metrics suck! Give him the gold glove! And that's when, you know, the night was still young.
21: Yeah.
20: The night was still young. And then the Adames threw the ball and Devers didn't pick it. And I was like, maybe the metrics are right. So it was a tough night. But again, they come back, they win the next 2. But is there any semblance of momentum? No, they squash it with a bad outing. And again, pitching has become a little bit of an issue now. The starting pitching, and I'm seeing people on Twitter saying, it's because Pat Bailey's not here. I'm like, chill. You must chill. Mm-hmm. You must chill. Guys had bad outings with Pat Bailey here too. In fact, they blew 2 walk-offs in 1 game with Pat Bailey behind the dish. Was he behind the dish for both or just 1?
21: Yes, he was, because I believe in back-to-back games in a doubleheader, he was the one calling consecutive pitches. The 7 straight cutters and the 9 straight two-seamers. I believe Patrick Bailey in one of those games came in as a defensive replacement.
20: Aha!
21: I believe.
20: And I believe was he catching during the Ryan Walker walk-off on the Sunday, maybe? But anyway, The point is that Friday, Trevor McDonald, who we love, had the bad inning, hit 2 guys to start the inning. Saturday, Adrian Hauser only went 4 2/3. Sunday, Robbie Ray walked 7 4 innings.
21: A career-high 7 walks for Robbie Ray.
20: And then yesterday, Landon Roop. Now, you could argue about Roop that he was done entirely wrong by Adames. Adames makes that play to start that inning. It's a whole different game.
21: Yeah, I thought Landon Roop pitched well enough yesterday to keep the Giants competitive. The problem was their offense wasn't too competitive. And then, yeah, defensively, that 5th inning all starts off with that Willy Adames air mail. And then a couple batters later, there's the pop fly to Casey Schmitt out in left field. Bad read, kind of an in-betweener, doesn't dive. The ball bounces, it gets by some. It's a bad look for a guy that hasn't played a lot of games.
20: Right. So that one, I don't know if I'm going to blame Roop as much. Then they get a couple of Bengals because the Diamondbacks just kind of own the Giants. The one thing I'd say about the Giants pitching over the weekend is the bullpen, believe it or not, after McDonald gives up the 9 and Baruchy, the bullpen shuts him down the rest of the way. On Saturday, even though Hauser only goes 4 2/3, the bullpen shuts him down the rest of the way. On Sunday, even though Robbie Ray walked 7 4 innings, the bullpen pitched very, very well. And yesterday, JT Brubaker had 3 shutout out of the pen. The only problem is Yoel Paguero did not have a good outing. So the Giants go 2-2 since we last saw you. Memorial Day bummer, 22-32. Arizona wins 6-2. Arizona owns them 4-0 against the Giants this year. Let's play the guest horns. Get the guest list going on a Tuesday, May 26, 2026. Look at that. 2 26s. 5 26 26. 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More than just a car dealership. We are family. He's back for week 2 on the job. Big Waltz. Give him some applause.
21: Wally.
20: New daddy Waltz. That was the 4-day weekend, buddy.
0: It was fantastic. I missed you guys though.
20: Did you miss us?
0: I did. Yeah.
20: Did you have little pangs at 6:02 in the morning?
0: Yeah, for sure.
21: Now, did you miss us or did you miss us talking about the Star Wars bobblehead on Friday, which we had in studio? I was surprised not to see you at the ballpark this weekend for Star Wars Day.
0: Yeah, out there with my lightsaber, just going out there with the Grogu bobblehead. Yeah,
21: because we were talking Star Wars Wars for some reason, and we needed you all. Like, somebody texted in with a question. I was like, look, I'm not a Star Wars guy. I know Murph's not a Star Wars guy. Overnight Dave is a Star Trek guy, rides with the Trek over the wars.
20: You are talking to a guy whose fourth grade school picture, on picture day now, school picture, wearing an orange t-shirt with an iron-on image of R2-D2 and C-3PO.
21: In fourth grade,
20: in
21: huh?
20: Fourth grade, and my individual photo that you carry around in the wallet, and then the class photo where I'm with the whole crowd rocking the same. Dude, there they are. My guys.
2: Mm-hmm. That's a move, too, because picture day, you wore your best.
20: I know. So that was your best at that time. Well, I can't believe my mom let me do that. I was like, I got to wear it. It's my favorite t-shirt.
21: Yeah, may the fourth grade be with you.
20: It was very good. It was orange. An orange t-shirt, and it was an iron-on decal. R2-D2 and C-3PO, my guys. Were you down with those guys? R2-D2?
2: Oh, yeah, for sure. R2-D2 is the OG of Star Wars, yeah.
20: Okay, yeah. Do you prefer one or the other, R2-D2 or C-3PO?
2: R2-D2 is that's my guy.
20: Okay, that is, okay. Yeah. Most people think C-3PO is kind of cute.
21: Oh, really?
20: You know what I mean, yeah.
21: I think R2-D2 is a little sexier.
20: Okay.
21: He's got more buttons to press.
20: The British accent and all that stuff?
21: Whatever the hell it is.
20: So what do you think of your Giants there, buddy? Walt, what do you think?
2: It was brutal. It was a brutal weekend.
20: They won two games.
2: Yeah, I mean, you know, but yesterday, recency bias. Yesterday was bad, and they just can't beat the Diamondbacks.
20: What's with this freaking Diamondback situation?
2: I have no idea.
20: The Diamondbacks are average against everybody.
21: Now, 0-4
20: slapping this season, the Giants around.
21: Giants are 1-7 in their last 8 games against the D-backs.
20: Wow.
21: What's going on?
20: The Corbin Carroll effect.
21: Yeah, what's up with that?
20: I don't know,
2: you
20: man.
2: Know what it is? Analytically, the Giants are undefeated against them.
21: Thank you, Walter. Thank you.
20: Or as Rory Murphy said, Dad, it's because of a guy whose initials are K-M.
21: K-M.
20: K-M.
21: Huh. Who the hell's K-M?
20: Cattell Marte.
21: Oh, okay, okay, dude. Sorry.
2: Marte. Marte.
20: Uh-huh. He owns the Giants.
21: I was trying to think of something funny. Killer Mike? I don't know.
20: He is slapping them around.
21: K.O.
20: All right, what do we got today, bud?
2: All right, so let's get into the guest list. We have a double dip because of the holiday, so that's always a good thing. Dwayne Kuiper kicking us off at 7:30, followed by Mike Kruko at 8:15.
20: Can you double dip in life? Seinfeld did an entire episode about it. It is a thing because, you know, you think you bite, you dip, you can't do it. You can't do it.
21: Not when you're sharing with other people.
20: Yeah, I know.
21: If it's your own it's a natural personal instinct, pot, you're going to double dip.
20: It's a natural instinct.
21: Well, where do you come down on the like reverse dip where you have like a French fry, you dip one side, and then you dip the other side that you didn't bite? Is that still a double dip?
20: I would say you're clear.
21: Yeah, I'd say you're clear because you're not putting the germs back in the dip. There I'm using go. A different side of the fry or a different side of the chip.
20: Somebody's got to make sure that you see you flip it around to do that. It's like George wanted to be seen tipping in the tip jar, and when she didn't see it, he was trying to take it out. All right, there you go.
21: Yeah.
20: So, Dwayne Kuiper at 7:30. Nice. Got him after another loss.
21: Kruk and Kite, back to back.
2: Yep, Kipe at 7:30, Kruko at 8:15.
20: All right, let's go.
2: And then cooler content at 8:30.
21: Be a lot cooler you did.
20: A lot of Kenny Atkinson and James Harden roasting in the cooler content. Yes,
21: as they deserve to be roasting.
2: Mm-hmm. And then we'll keep the conversation basketball. We'll talk to Sam Amick at 8:50.
20: Good. That'll be really good because we got an NBA Finals looming on June 3rd and Game 5 of San Antonio OKC tonight.
21: Yeah, Knicks got to go on another mini vacation before the NBA Finals.
20: I'm very... Dude, they're playing in a 23-game span. We'll have played 4 games.
21: That's insane.
20: How about that?
21: That's insane.
20: And riding that 11-game win streak, too. So I'm very much looking forward to tonight's Game 5, actually. I'm enjoying this OKC-San Antonio series.
21: Oh, this Spurs-Thunder matchup has been phenomenal.
20: Yeah, and I told you, I'm kind of rooting for San Antonio, but just kind of enjoying the games, really. Yeah. All right, what else we got?
2: And then we wrap it up with our hip-thrusting insider, Andrew Baggerly, at 9:30.
20: Somebody wrote in and said they hate the hip thrust.
21: Hey.
20: 707. Where are you, Walt, with the hip thrust?
2: Ooh.
20: Even when you're 10 under.
2: I'm for it. When they're 10 under, that makes it worse. But it's all right. Let them have fun.
21: Yeah.
20: I mean, we're just trying to build something.
21: Uh-huh, yeah.
20: Trying to do something.
21: Yeah.
20: You know what I mean? Trying to get something going. And trying to rub two sticks together here. You know what I mean?
21: And we also know Walter's a huge fan of the thrust celebration. He just had a child.
2: What can you stomach more, the hip thrust or the Gatorade bath?
20: I don't know. The Gatorade bath doesn't annoy me as much as everybody else does. I get it. They're 10 under. Everything's annoying everybody. It's fine. I realize, I say the hip thrust is funnier.
3: No, it's fine.
20: Yeah, it is fine. All right. We got Dwayne Kuiper at 7:30. 808 KMBR is the phone number if you guys are feeling any kind of thoughts still from the Buster Posey interview. How you feeling about Andrew Susak? Daniel Susak.
21: Damn, Daniel.
20: Cooling off a little bit. How the starting pitching's looking. Are you already thinking of the trades you want to make at this point in time? Why can't they beat the Diamondbacks? Why did Willie Adames make that error and leave without talking? All these questions to be answered next on The Sports Leader.
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20: All righty. Happy Tuesday, everybody. Hope everybody had a great three-day weekend. Like I said, I wish I had more sun than I did. Everywhere I went was cold and foggy all weekend. I usually like that in the Bay Area. We know what we sign up for, but usually Memorial Day weekend's a little sunnier, at least in my turf. So it was bundle-up time for us up there in the fog belt.
21: Now, do you think it was a coincidence, Mr. Negative Nancy over here, that the dark clouds were following you all around the Bay Area this weekend?
20: Well, I would say this, that the dark clouds only followed me Friday night, and they ended with the tarps off movement. Saturday, I did get some sun over purple, but Sunday, even though it was cool and foggy, had a great time at the Muir Beach Fireman's Barbecue on Sunday, which is just absolute must-attend for all y'all
21: now
20: need to attend. Yes,
21: this is like a North Bay Memorial Day tradition.
20: 53
21: right?
20: years, buddy.
21: Nice,
20: 53
21: dude.
20: Years.
21: Yeah.
20: You would like it.
21: That's
20: buddy.
21: That's awesome.
20: Although cold and foggy, cold and foggy.
21: Yeah, you got to deal with it.
20: And Monroe Grisman was fronting the band hours after fronting the band up in Rockland for the Boucher family.
21: Dude, and another 5-star review from Ken and Denise. They had a great time seeing Petty Theft up in Rockland.
20: Monroe then packed up the van, drove down to Muir Beach, and fronted the Fireman's Barbecue.
21: Nice, dude.
20: Which was outstanding.
21: That's awesome.
20: And then we had a good time yesterday with some friends here as we're saying goodbye to all the high school seniors as they're leaving at this point in time.
21: That's right.
20: Can I do non-Giants here for just a minute here?
21: Oh, please do.
20: Very excited about the upcoming College World Series. Just want to let you all know, of course you all know, we're repping the Bruins here.
5: What's not to be excited about, dude?
20: 60 feet, 6 inches of glory, dude.
5: I'll see you down in Westwood this Friday, dude.
20: As most know, if you're paying attention, UCLA finishing up an incredible regular season, wire to wire, first number one team in the nation from day one all the way to now. Mm-hmm. And I'm just here to officially say to all my friends from Cal Poly San Luis Obispo and from St. Mary's in Moraga, I'm worried about all y'all because UCLA is in a pod with both St. Mary's and Cal Poly featuring a lot of Bay Area kids. Yeah. A lot of Bay Area kids are on those rosters.
21: And we play some ball in the Bay.
20: And I'm just telling you, I kind of fear that the Bruins might have peaked a little early because lately the game's been getting closer and closer and they've had to pull off a bunch of walk-offs. I'm just saying, your boy's going to be a little uptight come Friday. They play St. Mary's at noon. I got Platsy already texting me going, yeah, St. Mary's can really hit. You better watch out. I'm like, yeah, dude, I know. You don't have to freaking know. I know. I'm on edge.
21: Moraga style.
20: I'm on edge. So just letting you guys know going into Friday. But, you know, go Bruins.
21: Yeah.
20: That's what I would say.
21: Well, Murph, I know that you and a lot of Giants fans are going to be keeping an eye on the Bruins in this year's College World Series just to see if Rock can drop down to the four spot for the San Francisco Giants.
20: Yeah, I know. I mean, we brought that up with Buster. He didn't want to go there. Obviously, he's not going to tip his hand and show us their poker hand. But that I confess, I'm a little confused on that. And is that the Giants would offer him more money than the other three teams ahead of them?
21: Yes, so because now they have the 29th overall pick also, they got thrown in a little bonus money when it comes to the money that they are allowed to spend in the first money. And I know this is extremely complicated, and I'm probably not the guy who should be explaining this. But yes, the Giants theoretically could offer more money to Rock than the first three teams could. And they can kind of force him to drop in the draft. It's very confusing, but it sounds like there's a chance, and it sounds like the Giants are looking into this option.
20: Yeah, I mean, I'm guessing the team that's picking for who is the? It's the White Sox, right? The White Sox and their young talent. Add Rock Chulosky to that. You know, although they lost the series here against the Giants.
21: Yeah, they did.
20: So you were out there Friday night.
21: I was out there Friday
20: night. What did you think of that 9-1 inning?
21: I kept my tarp on after it.
20: Yeah.
21: That's what I thought about it.
20: What'd you think?
21: I thought it was bad, dude. I thought it was one of the most disappointing innings of the season so far. Any team is able to throw up a crooked number in a 9 spot. And even like going into that series, too, with like kind of the weirdness of how the Giants have been performing, coming off the Buster Posey interview with us on Thursday, it definitely felt pretty dead at the ballpark, especially to start the game. Yeah. And I was talking to the Dirty Work boys. They did a broadcast at 58 Social, and they're like, yeah, dude, it's an hour before the game, and it's pretty quiet here. Now, I know eventually the crowd did fill out with the Friday night crowd, and the boys were having a great time taking their tarps off, swinging it in the air as the Giants were down. But I don't know, it kind of felt like a kick in the you-know-what, definitely that ninth inning. And kind of like how Giants fans have felt the entire year. Like, you get that ninth, or you get that 9-run inning, which is one of the lowest moments. You get the tarp off moment. You're like, all right, the fans are still showing up. The fans are still trying to have fun. The fans are trying to support this team, but there's not a lot to support right now with the product they're putting on the field.
20: You know, it's bonkers, dude. I'm looking at attendance per game, Major League Baseball. LA Dodgers, number one. San Diego Padres, number two, because Petco is popping.
21: Yeah, it is.
20: New York Yankees, mm-hmm. number three. How they doing? Toronto Blue Jays, number four.
21: Toronto.
20: 90 feet away from winning a World Series last year.
21: Right? So close, Walter. So
20: Philadelphia close. Phillies, number five. We know that it's Schwarber, Harper, star-laden lineup. Uh-huh. Giants, number six in all of baseball in attendance.
21: Yep.
20: Now, here's the problem. Are we now entering Chicago Cubs 80s and 90s and 00s territory, where Wrigley Field was so popular that the word was the Cubs did not have to worry about fielding a contender because they were going to fill the house anyway? That was the knock, and there's the fear now that the Giants and ownership say, listen, our ballpark is a tourist destination. The A's are gone. People love going to the yard. There's 80% of them don't care if the team wins or loses. They just wanted something to do. I mean, I walked out Friday night after that game, bad game, and Willie Mays Plaza was absolutely swamped with humanity. Just buzz it. Yep. And I was thinking, so that have we now entered that territory where the Giants, no pressure to field a winner because no matter what, they're going to draw 2.7 and make their money.
21: Yeah, the fans are showing up, to your point. It's one of, if not the best ballpark in baseball. Like, even if the team is playing bad, even with a bunch of no-names a few years ago, people are still showing up to the ballpark.
20: Yeah,
21: now, that is something that we talked about differently with the Giants actually adding familiar names so that people can show up with a jersey of Jung Ho Lee or an Elliot Ramos or a Matt Chapman or a Willie Domus, which was a great idea when we all talked about that consistency in the lineup. The problem is when they're all playing consistently bad, then, yeah, you've got a problem at the ballpark despite fans still showing up in numbers because, again, there's not a lot to cheer for with this team right now.
20: Yeah, very much so, too. All right, listen, Dwayne Kuiper at 7:30, Mike Kruko at 8:15, and you, my friend.
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20: All right, we'll get into what they can do or cannot do and how distraught you all are. Is it over? 10 games under? Is there any path out?
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24: A better life with Dr. Sanjay Gupta.
25: People have started using AI for all sorts of things, but I cannot think of an area where the stakes are higher than your health. First of all, I'll tell you this. I know doctors who have cracked some seemingly impossible cases with the help of AI, so it can be a powerful tool. But AI can also hallucinate, provide bad advice, and be just as confident when it does that. If you do decide to plug any personal medical information into one of these chatbots, you should know that while the companies that created them have robust privacy protections in place, they are not bound by HIPAA, like your healthcare provider is. Whatever the advice presented to you, take it with a degree of healthy skepticism. Always get a second opinion. And remember, if you ever experience concerning symptoms, skip the AI consult and head straight to the ER. I'm Dr. Sanjay Gupta, helping you live a better life.
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9: Now the pitch. And a slider bends in there for a called strike three. And so it goes for the Giants until the bitter end on this one. So the D-backs have made it four in a row over the Giants as the final today is Arizona 6 and the Giants 2.
10: We definitely got to play better. I think anybody who's watching that can say the same thing. But, I mean, we're working hard and we're trying, and it'll come around. We just got to, you know, put some small things together, and we'll be right there.
11: Oh, Landon Roop talking about the small things after a John Miller bummer call there. How different it would be if we came in and the Giants had won that game. They'd won three in a row, right? I mean, what is their longest winning streak this year? Is it three, maybe? Something like that?
12: I would say no, because I believe the San Francisco Giants are the only team in Major League Baseball who have yet to complete a sweep this season.
11: Wow. So, but didn't they span over, maybe they won the end of one. I'll give you the answer right here.
12: Yeah, I was going to say a four-game series. Yeah, maybe series to series. They might have put one together.
11: Three. They've done it twice.
12: All right.
11: Tuesday, April 7 to Friday, April 10. So that would have been back in the days when they beat the Phillies, and Orioles. And Sunday, May 10 to Tuesday, May 12, that would have been when they beat the Pirates, Dodgers, and Dodgers.
12: Okay.
11: There you go.
12: So, yeah, they took the last two and the first one of that Pittsburgh series. All right.
11: Those were the days, my friend.
12: Yeah.
11: We thought they'd never end.
12: A couple of three-game winning streaks.
11: Longest losing streak, six. Most games under 500. They were 11 under 500 at one point?
12: Oh, it's getting better.
11: On Friday, May 22nd, I didn't know that. Were they 11 under?
12: Wow.
11: Somebody wrote in and said, you guys used to play that Gravity song for getting to 500. Gravity is now 10 under.
12: Oh, dude.
11: I still go back to that call. Sometime in late April, I was listening to a post-game with Lasky, and One of the Sunday crazies called in. He goes, Bill, I've had it, Bill. They're five games under, and you know what's coming next. They're going to be 10 games under, and when it's 10 under, I'm going to stop calling because I'm going to stop caring. I was like, I remember thinking when I was driving, I was like, 10 under, oof. Hell, I'd be bad.
12: Yeah.
11: How's your Tuesday, everybody?
12: And
11: good morning.
12: Here we are. But, Murph, even circling back to our last conversation, the Giants are 10 under. They were 10 under when they started the series on Friday. and the ballpark was sold out all weekend long.
11: Packed. Even though I'm seeing gorilla signs around the park that says, nobody likes it. Have you guys seen these?
12: I have seen these stickers going around.
11: There's some ingenious gorilla marketer who's taken the nothing like it slogan, kept the same font and color, and changed it to nobody likes it.
12: Yeah.
11: That's pretty good.
12: Yeah, and if we're going to stick with that motto, people are going to take shots at you. Credit to Tim Webb. I heard him drop this nugget on the afternoon show before switching over to the midday. He said, nothing like it. This is exactly like what we've seen over the last couple of years. Yeah. Like the Giants have been putting out this 500 product for essentially 9 out of the last 10 years, the one outlier season in 2021 when they won 107 games. But outside of that, yeah, it's been a lot like this.
11: I mean, dude, they haven't won a playoff series since 2014. You're getting a little bit of distance now. That's 12 years now.
12: Yeah.
11: So when I was growing up, you know, I was too young to remember 1971. They didn't win that series, but they made the playoffs. That was a big deal. They won the West, which was kind of like winning a playoff series. You know, there was no shame in getting bounced in the NLCS because you won your division, right? So the Giants, in 1971, they won the West. They didn't win the West again until 1987. And that was the generation. I was ages 4 to 20 for me. Okay. From ages 4 to 20, I saw them never in October, right? Well, you're not looking at kids now who, let's say you were 4 years old in 2014. I don't know, like my kid who was 3 years old in 2014. They're now 15 years old or 14, 15 years old, and they don't see the Giants winning a playoff series. Now, they made it in 16. We know that, but they lost to the Cubs. And we know they made it in 21. They won the West. But it's different now because so many teams make the playoffs. Wow. Winning the division isn't as cool as it used to be because six teams make the playoffs and they didn't win the playoff series. So, dude, we're getting to the point now where it's a little bit of distance. And I think it's almost, we're getting to the point where you can't talk about 10, 12, and 14 anymore.
12: Well,
11: you can't even talk about it.
12: That's a really good point and a really good perspective because from what you're saying about Rory and his generation of Giants fans is almost like my generation and Walter's generation when it comes to the 49ers and about all of us don't remember Super Bowls. And yes, I know, Murph, you got to see five of them. You got to enjoy all the success. If you're 35 and younger, you really don't remember any of the 49ers titles.
11: I would submit you're right, 100%. But I would submit that making a run to a Super Bowl is different than losing a baseball playoff series. Do you feel me?
12: Well,
11: like,
12: yeah,
11: I feel like there's been a lot more energy around the Niners making how many Super Bowls? Is it three that they've lost?
12: Yeah.
11: I think making three Super Bowls and losing them all is still a more fulfilling fan. Yeah. This is my argument. Uh-huh. You can disagree with me.
12: No.
11: You can disagree. But I feel like it's a more fulfilling as a fan than what the Giants have done by just going one and done in two playoffs in 12 years.
12: Yeah, I would agree with you on that take. I guess I'm just looking at it from the perspective as somebody that was born in 1992. I don't remember the last 49ers Super Bowl.
11: Like, who are these 49ers I hear about?
12: Exactly. I'm guessing for a kid that was born in 2008 or 2010, they obviously don't remember 2010, 2012, and 2014. And now they're this next generation that's looking for their championships.
11: Yeah, I didn't even get to see Willie Mays play and all that stuff. Oh, you should have seen the Mays, McCovey, Cepeda, Marichal Giants. I'm like, well, I didn't. But anyway, we're getting to that point. So, I mean, and listen, it ain't happening this year. Right? Hmm. They ain't going this year. They ain't going anywhere this year.
12: Come on. But we were just talking about how the Washington Nationals were 19-31 in 2019 and they won the World Series. That's not going to happen, huh, guys?
11: So what do you do? I mean, I'm waiting for Buster's big move, really. Well, like what? So like at this point in time now, you know, setting aside a 7-game win streak against the 2 against Arizona, 3 at Colorado. Oh, by the way, they're going on a road trip. They're going to go 3 to Colorado. Don't bank on anything there, by the way. And then 4 at Milwaukee and 3 at Wrigley where you're going to be. But by the way, have you seen the Cubs have lost 9 in a row?
12: What's going on?
11: Where did that happen? Yeah, and they're still 4 games over.
12: Yeah.
11: By the way,
12: well,
11: they're still 4 games over.
12: Really well, yeah.
11: But that trip, dude, 4 at Milwaukee, and you know who they're going to see there.
12: Kyle.
11: You know they're going to see him. Yeah.
12: You know he's going to be lined up to pitch that series.
11: And he's just absolutely dealing. He's looking like right now, like a top 10 Cy Young finisher. I mean, I know we got a long way to go, but I'm just saying, if you voted right now, he's probably a top 10 starter in the National League.
12: I mean, he's dealing right now. And I'll say this. I couldn't be happier for the kid. Like, I'm so happy that he's pitching well. I'm not rooting against him. You know how relieved I am that he's not doing this in a Red Sox uniform and he's doing it out in Milwaukee instead. But I get it. There are still some people upset about the trade, but check out Rafael Devers' numbers during the month of May. Yeah. Like, he is swinging right now. This is the dude that you traded Kyle Harrison for, and you're finally starting to see it. Giants fans just want to see it for a longer stretch, and they want to see it connected to success.
11: Yeah.
12: Like, the fact that the Giants have a losing record since that trade still doesn't make any sense to me.
11: 20 under. Mm. 20 under. 20, huh? Yeah, 20 under. Because they finished last year 10 under, and this year they're 10. That's among the most inexplicable things you're ever going to find. Yeah. 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So that's where we're at, guys. Like, what is, because I feel like Buster's gonna do something big. I mean, this is what he does. Like, you can agree or disagree. Now I actually, so, you know, Twitter, God bless Twitter. God freaking bless Twitter. Sometimes you look at Twitter and you're like, oh, that's great content. Cool. I'm glad I got that. And sometimes you look at Twitter, you're like, oh, yeah, dude, why am I wasting my time on this freaking thing?
12: Why am I on
11: you
12: know here?
11: I mean, so, but now I started to see, and it's on my For You tab. And God bless the For You tab.
12: Yeah, that's where you get
11: the For You tab
12: stuff.
11: Is just Elon just specifically going, I just want to F with Murph today. Uh-huh. I'm going to F with Murph today. Yep. I'm going to start feeding this into his algorithm and watch him fry slowly. Because I get these maddening texts and tweets. I'm like, come on, man. Come on. Don't go. Anyway, this morning, for some reason, when I was brushing my teeth and I hit the For You tab, it's an anti-Pat Bailey trade thing where people are starting to say, look at the Giants' ERA since the Pat Bailey trade. And I'm like, yo, really? Honestly, that's where we're going right now? Come on, man. They were what when they traded Bad Billy? 9 games under? 8 games under or whatever?
12: But now they're 10 games under,
11: exactly,
12: Murph.
11: Exactly, exactly. I'm just readying you guys for that crowd. You know, the Bailey trade. Mm-hmm. But, I mean, Buster keeps making these big moves. And we all liked the Devers trade, even acknowledging that Kyle Harrison had the potential to be a very good pitcher. We knew that. We liked him. Nobody thought Kyle Harrison was a bum. Nobody didn't want him. He's a De La Salle kid. We knew his dad. All that good stuff. It sucked, but it was the price of doing business.
12: Yeah, and that's like the thing. It's like credit to the Milwaukee Brewers, who did a lot this offseason with Kyle Harrison. Rose up his arm angle a little bit, switched up some things with his mechanics. Like, credit to them. They're fantastic at developing pitching. But I'm also not going to sit here and pretend like we never saw Kyle Harrison do something similar. His first game at Oracle Park, I was out there against the Reds, he had an 11 strikeout night. Like, he showed those flashes before, but the Giants did not develop him to the point that we're seeing now with Milwaukee. Yeah, we saw his numbers drop. We saw the velo drop. We saw him never really develop a third pitch here. So who knows if Kyle Harrison would have ever got to this point, even though we did see some of those flashes going back to when I was getting beer batters down in San Jose watching Kyle Harrison.
11: Yeah, no, you could 100% make the argument that had they kept him, he would not be pitching like this. That's the sad thing. Mm-hmm. How sad is that?
12: Yeah, it is.
11: Yeah.
12: Mm-hmm. It's very sad.
11: Anyway, the point
12: I'm crying.
11: The point is that Devers in the lineup is now hitting the way the Giants have needed a guy to hit. I thought Alan Stiles, who did some work here in the Bay Area now and is doing some Giants podcasting, made me laugh with this tweet that I saw this morning. He said, I can't prove it, but that ball Devers hit not going out is why they lost yesterday. And I laughed. I'm like, I kind of get what you mean, buddy. I do. Because it was a home run in every park except for San Francisco. And if it does leave the yard, it's a 3-run jack. And there's just a general vibe of, it's 3-1. Devers just hit a 3-run tank. The Giants are going to win today. But it didn't go out of the park. And they stranded him on second base. Matt Chapman came up and didn't drive him in. Bryce Eldridge, or Andrew, Dan Susak came up and struck out. By the way, we need to talk about they're pitching Susak differently now. Mm-hmm. And he's cooling off. He needs to adjust back a little bit.
12: Well, I was going to say, tying it back to some of the tweets you saw about Patrick Bailey's effect, or maybe the pitching staff not having as much success, you look at offensively, the numbers overall from anybody behind home plate, even Jesus Rodriguez was out in the outfield this weekend. Eric Haas, yeah, he had the 2-home run night in Dodger Stadium, but the Giants' backstop has not been as productive offensively as we thought the upgrade would be going from Patrick Bailey to some of these other catchers.
11: Yeah, well, I mean, we'll see. Obviously, it'll play out. But I certainly think we all agree on paper these guys are going to be better hitters than Pat Bailey was and is. By the way, I lost track. Did he play this weekend?
12: Bailey?
11: He hit one bomb. Did you see that? Was that on Thursday?
12: I did see the home run last week from Patrick Bailey, but I haven't been hawking too many Cleveland Guardian box scores.
11: I know, right? I can't.

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4: Or mildly witty or fun or just engaging heckles or exhortations. And I'm getting, first of all, number one, crickets. And number two, like, ugly stares that security is the next step.
5: Wow.
4: You know, I'm like, yo, dude, I'm just trying to say. I'm like, give Rafi the gold glove. I was laughing, you know, and I was just trying to have some fun. Getting nothing.
5: Mm.
4: And you know what? Declan said to me, he goes, Dad, club level, remember? 2021. Yeah. Remember, I swore off.
5: Yeah.
4: 2021, Walt. I dug deep into the Provident Credit Union freaking mortgage and bought a strip of playoff tickets in the club level. Bro, they were not giving those things away. It was a big investment. And I got up there and I was like, you know, walking up, I was like, let's freaking go. Let's go. And dude, they're like, sir, you're going to have to sit down. Sir, you're going to have to be quiet. Sir, you're going to have to pipe it down. I'm like, and I swore I would never go back. I said, bleachers only. If the Giants ever make the playoffs again, I'm going bleachers only, Walt. Bleachers only.
5: What kind of nonsense is
4: this? You can hold me to that, buddy. You can hold me to that.
5: This is nonsense.
4: Yeah?
5: This is a ballpark.
6: Yeah, no, I mean, playoff baseball, you're not going to have to get back there anytime soon. So you have time to save. Yeah.
5: Not an issue right now, Murph.
4: Save some couple bucks.
5: Yeah.
4: So anyway, I bought a, it was cheat day, so I wasn't drinking the light beer. I was drinking the heavy beer. I said, give me that nice, it was an IPA. They sold on the club level.
5: Did you get like a torpedo or something?
4: No, that wasn't it. Anyway, the guy pulled it. And he put it down, and they have that little screen in front of you, and the screen says the price, $22.38.
5: Yes, it is.
4: $22.38. Now, I'm a season ticket holder, so I have a discount. I have a 20% discount. Brought it down to $18.19.
5: Oh, woohoo. You get to pay
4: $18. $22.38.
5: Yeah, brother. That's me every night.
4: There should be arrests. Arrests should be made, dude.
5: It's ridiculous.
4: There should be people thrown in jail for this, man. This is robbery.
5: I've almost been thrown in jail over it.
4: Don't do it on the club level.
5: Yeah,
4: they'll yell at you,
5: oh, man.
4: Oh, man,
5: yeah, it's ridiculous.
4: All right. Well, listen, what are you guys saying on the Golden State Lumber and Showroom text line? Let's get it out there. 831 says the Giants are on the upswing. At this rate, they'll be back to 500, by May of 2028. Okay. He's riffing.
5: Looking
4: he fooled me in on the Giants will do the upswing.
5: He got you.
4: Here's the next text that says, 916 says, I will happily do the Devers for Harrison trade 100 times out of 100. We got out of the Jordan Hicks contract, and I would do it every day, every day. Okay. The guy says he's still doing it.
5: I'm with you, 916.
4: 858 says, can we talk about Drew Gilbert? Dude is not a big leaguer.
5: Mm.
4: Doesn't act like it, doesn't play like it. Helmet always falling off, not enough power for a corner outfielder. Yesterday, when he caught the last out in the top of the first, he had no idea how many outs there were. I would say that Drew Gilbert is a fourth or fifth outfielder.
5: Mm-hmm.
4: He's a fourth or fifth outfielder.
5: Yeah, he's out there to be a late-game defensive replacement and to thrust when the Giants win a game.
4: 831 says the Giants have a scouting problem, they have a player development problem, or both. I'm hoping we see a few posy drafts, things will change. Well, Gavin Keelan's hitting okay. And as is the kid, Jonah, who's the Rutgers guy?
5: Ooh.
4: Not Jonah Cox. That's a Farhan guy.
5: You think of Trevor Cullen.
4: Trevor Cullen.
5: Yeah, Trevor Cullen's doing well, too.
4: Mm-hmm. 916 says, on Rafael Devers, if one guy could change a team, then the Giants would have won the World Series every year. They had a guy named Barry Bonds.
5: That's a good point. It's a good point.
4: 949 says, beer prices aren't the problem. It's ridiculous Triples Alley.
5: No. Beer prices are definitely the problem. You can say what you want about Triples Alley. I need lower beer prices.
4: 209 says, they're also pitching Bryce Eldridge differently now. They jam him inside.
5: That's baseball. It's a game of adjustments.
4: 818 says the Giants lost their way in developing players. 707 says Adames' OPS is literally 666, and that explains everything about this.
5: Willie Adames is the devil.
4: 916 says, you're asking about Buster's big move. It starts with addition by subtraction, and you beg Matt Chapman to waive his no-trade clause, send him to any team he's willing to go, and you pay them to take him.
5: Yeah, Matt's got to approve that trade. That's the issue.
4: 760 says, how's that 12-game stretch going? 8-4 was the goal. Maybe they're going to go 4-8. No, it was a 15-game stretch, 760, and we were trying to go 11-4, and that ain't happening.
5: It ain't going well, buddy.

0: happening.
1: It ain't.
0: 415 says, I agree, Murph, regarding Marcus's generation, but for our generation, those three Super Bowl losses hurt as much as the Giants' 2002 loss. I got to be honest, the Niners' three Super Bowl losses didn't hurt me nearly as bad as you think.
2: I wonder why. It did. I wonder why.
0: I'll never forget. I had an incident with Matt Leland, Spider Leland, the day after the Ravens won that one. And I was like, I came out of that Ravens Bowl. I was like, yeah, it was a tough loss. Yeah, what's for dinner? You know? And
2: can
0: I was
2: you
0: at the,
2: believe this, Walter?
0: I was at the elevator and Matt Leland was despondent. Spider. I said, what's going on, Spider? He's like, I can't function today. I'm like, why? He's like, that loss. I'm like, yeah, you know. I was like, we got five.
1: He's like, speak for yourself, buddy.
0: He was like, yeah, I'm devastated. I'm like, yeah. You know, it's okay. So,
1: Must be nice. Yeah, it must be nice.
3: He's like, I got a full hand. What about you?
0: Very funny, man. Nada. Here, 925 says, I 100% agree with you. I sat in the club over yesterday and nobody cheered. It's true. 831 says, I'm a 415 member and found out on Saturday they're no longer offering food discounts for the membership. Last season, there were. They did the bait and switch. 707 says, doesn't Pat Bailey have one more home run than Matt Chapman?
1: I think so.
0: It's very, very true, dude.
1: I think you're right.
0: 530 says, boys, the Giants have officially played one-third of their schedule. This is it. There is no hope. The 54-game mark. John Miller once roasted me on that on the air. I'll never forget the embarrassment because Ken Maka used to say, you got to play 54 because it's one-third. Then you decide who you are. And I said that to John Miller once on the air. He's like, 54. Why 54?
1: Interesting number.
0: I was like, well, it's one third of the season. He's like, oh, 54. It's a very specific number. And I was like, well, can you work with me, John? We're doing live radio here, buddy. You know what I mean? But anyway, so they're at 54. They're 22 and 32. And so Ken Maka said that you find out who you are, and then you have to make a decision going forward. Mm-hmm. Well, that's probably where you should go for the rest of the show. You're 22 and 32. Where do you go forward? Where do you go forward? All right, guys, listen. Dwayne Kuiper at 7:30. Mike Kruko at 8:15. We can't talk a little NBA, little NBA on the other side just for fun.
1: Bing bong.
0: The embarrassment of the Kenny Atkinson performance over the weekend. The thrill of the Knicks. Thrilling New York City. The city that never sleeps. Next on the Sports Leader.
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5: Well, finally, better news. A crash cleared in Alamo, South 680 before Stone Valley Road. Moved out of the left lane there, but traffic backed up into Walnut Creek from North Main Street. Bay Bridge, the backup into the maze, an earlier wreck by the lights that has cleared, and the San Mateo Bridge, a backup from Hesperian. That's traffic. I'm Elaine Leung.
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8: A lot. 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
22: Ellis gets it in. The Cavs will bring it across the timeline. The clock winding down. 5, 4, 3, 2, 1. Over the last 27 years, the New York Knicks endured 17 losing seasons, 14 head coaches, 9 different lead basketball executives. They've been one of the least successful and most unstable franchises in the NBA. But that's all in the rearview mirror now. For the first time since 1999, the Knicks are in the NBA Finals.
0: Hey, Knicks fans, unite! Do we have Knicks fans? I'm sitting next to a Knicks fan.
2: Bing
0: here we go.
2: Bong!
0: That was Dave Pasch on ESPN Radio, and Knicks fans are among that group that you either fully enjoy them. I remember working with a guy who did not enjoy Knicks fans, old Pat Connor. Mm. Old Pat Connor was not a fan of Knicks fans, or he would call BS on Madison Square Garden saying that it's not the Mecca because the Knicks have never won anything, pretty much. And so he used to get a little tense in here when Pecan would meet a Knicks fan, but he's not here today. Mm-hmm. Marcus is here today doing his thing, and I enjoy it. I was in New York in 1994 twice and felt that city. I was there in May and June when they were going off, and I was like, I feel it. I feel it. It's a great fan base. It's a great arena. I mean, the uniform still carries weight no matter what, even though, because they're an old, you know, it just is. It's New York. What are you going to say? And what a run. And I'm happy for Mike Brown.
2: Oh, yeah.
0: Mike Brown used to come on our show frequently and always be good energy. He was done dirty up in Sacramento.
2: Yes, he was.
0: How about that thing? How about Sacramento feeling right now, by the way?
2: Yeah.
0: They ran Mike Brown out of town. Mm-hmm. The guy's going to the freaking NBA Finals.
2: Mm-hmm. And now Mike Brown is about to light the beam in the NBA Finals.
23: Light the beam.
0: By the way, so I was doing a little fun, just, you know, they're saying the Knicks haven't made it since 99. Mm-hmm. Now, that was a weird year. It was a strike-shortened year. So that one's not as much in my head as the 94 one. Oh, hey, by the way, there was also some going on in the 94 NBA Finals that was kind of memorable.
2: Yeah, uh-huh.
0: A little live freeway chase going on.
2: There was a white Bronco going down the freeway.
0: Oh, my God. Dude, to be alive during that time was to witness the beginning of the end for this great country we call the United States of America.
24: I'm just saying.
0: Dude, it really was. But, dude, look at some of these scores from the 99 NBA Finals. Game one, San Antonio, 78. And they won. New York Knicks 77, dude. This is pre-Steph.
2: Yes. I was going to ask, how many three-pointers are even shot in those matches?
0: Game two, ready? Spurs 80, Knicks 67, bro! So anyway, it was not
2: six, seven.
0: It was not a memorable or artistic NBA Finals. It was won by the Spurs in five games, I think it was. Five games. So anyway, the point is that that was a while ago. 94, of course, they lost to the Houston Rockets and Hakeem Olajuwon. So they haven't won one since the early 70s.
2: Yeah.
0: So it's been, but I was going through the droughts. And, you know, like, because the Knicks haven't made it since 99. They're kind of on a short list, buddy. Now, there's four teams that have never made a finals. And those are the Clippers, the Grizzlies, the Hornets, and the Timberwolves. Okay, so setting those aside, teams that have made it that have longer droughts than the Knicks. The Jazz haven't made it since 98. See that Twitter thing going around this week of the Bulls, Jazz, and people ripping 90s basketball? See that going around?
2: No, I missed that one.
0: The Blazers haven't made it since 92.
2: Okay.
0: That's when Jordan shrugged his shoulders and hit out those threes. The Washington Bullets / Wizards haven't made it since 1979, bro. Ooh. You want to talk about a sad sack franchise?
2: Yeah.
0: That Washington Hoop Squad, bro. Yeah. When's the last time you were buzzing over Washington, D.C. hoops?
2: I get more excited about the Washington Generals than I do about the Wizards.
0: Now we got to go to two. Now we're getting into Cleveland Browns territory here. Cleveland Browns, Detroit Lions territory here. The Hawks franchise, which goes back to St. Louis. 1961 was the last time they made an NBA Finals. Until a Kuminga shall lead them, right?
2: Kuminga's going to save the franchise.
0: And this is where I got to bring it home for Mike Brown. Because you know what the longest NBA drought is? Going back to 1951, the Kings.
23: Light the beam.
0: And they weren't even, they couldn't spell Sacramento back then. They were
1: be lit in Sacramento.
0: Rochester, then Kansas City, then Sacramento. Mm. So for the Kings to have a 1951 draw, even appearing in a finals now.
2: Yes.
0: Even appearing.
2: Mm-hmm.
0: I'm talking about winning.
2: Yeah.
0: So that's the company. I mean, so the Knicks were on a list of like pretty long droughts.
2: Yes, yeah. Murph. And this is a perfect example of one man's trash is another man's treasure. And I hate even saying that because Mike Brown was not trash with the Sacramento Kings. Like, he actually made him relevant for the first time since I've worked at KNBR. I can tell you that for damn sure. And shout out to Mike Brown for stepping into a situation where all eyes were on him coming into the season, taking over for Tibbs last year, who took the Knicks to the Eastern Conference Finals.
0: Yeah.
2: And then they fired Tibbs. And everybody's like, all right, well, it's NBA Finals or bust for the Knicks this year. And then Mike Brown and the Knicks, just a couple weeks ago, were down 2-1 to the Atlanta Hawks, to Jonathan Kuminga. And people were already starting to talk about Mike Brown being on the hot seat and how he could be a perfect candidate for the Warriors if they move on from Steve Kerr. This was after back-to-back one-point losses to the Atlanta Hawks. That's the only two games that they've lost this year in the postseason. They've lost by a combined 2 points. Outside of that, they have been destroying teams. An 11-game winning streak where the point differential is 262 points. The Knicks are outplaying everybody right now, and give Mike Brown a lot of credit for switching up a lot of their philosophy and strategy midway through that Atlanta Hawks series a couple weeks ago.
0: You know, it's interesting. If you look at their main four guys, Jalen Brunson, OG Anunoby, Karl-Anthony Towns, Mikal Bridges are their four leading scorers. None of them was drafted by the Knicks. How about that?
2: Yeah, they've all pieced acquired together a lot of pieces.
0: And Brunson was a second-round draft pick who people thought, you're not going to give that guy that kind of money, and look at him now.
2: Dude, how about the fact that the Dallas Mavericks drafted Jalen Brunson and Luka Doncic in the same draft and traded away both of them, and they're both balling out in faces of other franchises?
0: But they're not on this list because they have one, actually, in the 21st century. Anyway, just wanted to briefly touch on the Knicks, congratulate Marcus and Knicks fans everywhere.
2: Oh, shout out my pops, who was partying like it's 1999. No. My dad goes back to 1973 when he was watching Clyde in the NBA Finals.
0: Well, I rate them a chance, whoever they play. I really do. And they're only going to play 4 games in 23 days, whereas whoever comes out of San Antonio, Oklahoma City, that's probably going 7, isn't it? Is that thing going 7?
2: It looks like it right now.
0: Well, at least it's going 6. We know that. Mm-hmm. Game 5 tonight at 5:30. Is that on our airwaves there, Curls? Game 1050?
2: It should be on the nifty 1050.
0: All right. Good man. All right. Well, Dwayne Kuiper, 7:30. Mike Kruko, 8:15. Next on these.
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8: We all know how important it is to stay active as we age, especially as we get older. But I've come to realize that for as good as people are about getting their cardio in, a lot of older folks really don't seem to be doing the recommended amount of strength training or even understand why it's so important. It helps you stay functional and therefore independent for as long as possible. Certified strength and conditioning specialist Dana Santis says a great place to start is not with dumbbells or barbells, but with your body weight, which allows you to build strength while also learning how your body moves and where your limitations exist. It also reduces the risk of overwhelming your connective tissue, which adapts more slowly than muscles as we get older. Once you're comfortable, you can dial up that intensity, but do it slowly, do it carefully. I'm Dr. Sanjay Gupta, helping you live a better life.
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0: All righty, we do it every Tuesday at this time. We had a good streak going of talking to Dwayne after Giants wins. Unfortunately, the last two have not been Giants wins, and they were both Arizona. Last week, they had lost to Arizona on the Monday night. We talked to him Tuesday. And then yesterday, in front of a Memorial Day crowd, 2 o'clock start. They had won on Saturday and Sunday. Arizona got him again. So there's an Arizona problem going on here. Diamondbacks are 4-0 against the Giants this year. So all stuff we can talk about with Dwayne Kuiper on the UMA guest line. Kipe, happy Tuesday morning. How you doing, man?
10: Hey, morning, Kipe.
11: Good. Good. Everything's good. I couldn't be happier.
0: Well, what's going on? Why does Arizona own the Giants? What's going on?
11: Well, because they caught Arizona when their two top hitters are just on fire right now. When we got into Arizona last week, Ketel Marte was hitting 205, I think. And now I think he's close to 300. And Corbin Carroll is really doing the same thing. So you get those two guys rolling, and now they're at the top of the order. It really is going to mess with everybody. So that's kind of what has happened in a nutshell. Plus, I mean, they're a pretty good team. You really just can't make any mistakes against them. And once Adamas made the error, and then the fly ball blooped into left, and things then started to spiral and, you know, just go sideways on Landon Root. You know, now you're behind and you got to catch up. And here's Merrill Kelly, who doesn't throw very hard, but yet I think he's like 5-0 in his last five starts against the Giants, and he's rolling. And so there you go. It's kind of in a nutshell where a team that, you know, takes advantage of mistakes, hits with runners in scoring position, they're usually going to win, and they did. Now, if you can turn that around tonight and tomorrow, if you want to save this homestand, and I heard you guys earlier, you know, then you got to take off into three really tough cities. So, yeah, you know, if you can win a couple of games left on this homestand, you know, then you're going to feel pretty good about getting on that plane to Denver if there is such a thing.
2: Mm-hmm. Kai, the error by Willy Adames yesterday in the fifth inning was his ninth on the season, which is the most in Major League Baseball. What are you seeing right now defensively with Willy Adames?
11: I think he's fine. I think a couple of his errors have been throwing errors. But overall, I think he's done a really nice job at short.
0: Do you think he was maybe Tommy Troy is his name, I think, the kid from Arizona, Los Gatos High School, Stanford, put a little speed pressure on that play?
11: No, I don't. I mean, you know ahead of time if a guy's fast or not. And I saw him do something that infielders don't do unless they're really unsure of a hop. And he went down to a knee. And when you go down to a knee, it's going to take a little longer, and you have to throw flat-footed. And I think that's what caused him to throw the ball like he did. But it was the effect of how that ground ball was coming at him that really caused him to go down to a knee and then make the throw. But overall, I think he's been pretty good.
0: It was an unfortunate moment. And then Casey Schmidt, we knew there was going to be bumps. I mean, nobody expects the guy to be... He's playing a new position. It was an unfortunate bit of timing, right, where that next bloop goes out there. Because if that happens, you know, in the third inning of a 0-0 game, maybe it's different. But right after the error, it's like when things aren't going your way, they're not going your way. Because he gets caught betwixt and between. And I don't know, you coach him up on that. Just keep hitting him fly balls and read, or commit more. But, I mean, it's really the first time we've seen him kind of look a little bit out of position there.
11: Yeah, I mean, Murph, it's all game speed. I mean, you can take fly balls until you're red in the face, but it's all game speed, and the only way you get game speed is if you play. So he's going to keep going out there. My personal feeling is the reason the play looked bad is because it bounced and rolled by him. And the fact that it bounced and rolled by him didn't have any effect on where the base runner was going to end up. It just looked a lot worse than it really was. The ball may have dropped in no matter what. It just looked a little weird. And when you got a guy out there that's not used to playing the outfield, automatically people are going to say, there you go. There you go. Well, I don't look at it that way.
2: Kai, we've seen Casey Schmidt now learn the job on the fly at the big league level, not only at left field, but when he first switched over to shortstop, when he first switched over to second base, when he first switched over to first base as well. So how impressive has it been for you to see Casey Schmidt handle everything defensively, but also hit a home run at five different positions this year, Kai, to stay locked in at the plate when he's focusing and kind of juggling so much in the field defensively? How impressive is that for Casey Schmidt?
11: Well, he told us the other day he's got 10 gloves. And he does not have a catcher's mitt. But I don't think there's any doubt he would go behind the plate. I probably wouldn't be very good, but he would do it. When you think about what you're asking him to do, and then he's continuing to contribute, I mean, he leads the team in home runs and RBIs. So he doesn't know when he comes to the park where he's going to play. He does know he's going to get four or five at-bats. So he's doing whatever he can to help the team and to get those at-bats. And I think we're starting to see what a really terrific ball player he's got a chance to be. I look forward to his at-bats now more than anybody else's on the team because he looks like a stud now. He looks like a stud at the plate. And there was a long time, young guy, swinging a lot of sliders in the dirt. Nuh-uh, not anymore. He's got legit power, and he's fun to watch.
0: Those things can apply to two other young guys in the lineup who the Giants have a lot of hopes for, Bryce Eldridge, Dan Susak, guys who can hit. We know they can hit, and they're getting adjusted to by Major League pitching. Your thoughts on how they're getting attacked? It looks like maybe they're jamming Eldridge and going away from Susak, and it's time for those guys to what? Adjust back. I mean, Casey, as you just pointed out, it took them a while to figure it out. So Giants fans kind of going to watch the evolution of these two hitters here. What are you seeing in terms of the way they're getting attacked?
11: Well, Schmidt doesn't have to deal with one thing that Eldridge has to deal with, and that's the fact that Eldridge is 6'7 or 6'8. And when you're that tall, I don't care what pitcher, who you are, the first thing you're going to do is start throwing those guys' fastballs in, and usually up and in. And then they're going to say, fine, I'm going to keep throwing that right there until you tell me that you can hit that or you're going to start taking it. And then, you know, you start thinking about that fastball in. Now you start getting those breaking balls down and in. And it's going to put you in a tough spot. And he is in a tough spot right now. You know, Susak is really aggressive. I'll bet you go back and look at his hits. More than half of his hits have come on the first pitch. Well, after a while, the league's going to go, well, what are we doing throwing him a strike on the first pitch? Mm-hmm. Why? Mm-hmm. So he's going to have to make that adjustment. Mm-hmm. But the bottom line is, you know, we all think that these guys are going to hit. They've shown that they can. Susak has shown a little bit that he can hit at this level. And now Eldridge has got to show people that he can at this level. It's a tough league. There isn't one above it. Yeah, maybe there is, but you don't want to get to that one for a while. The one where Willie Mays is at and all those guys. No, stay at this level and just try to figure it out. You know, otherwise you have to go back down and figure it out again.
2: Kai, Rafael Devers has been one of the hottest hitters across of all of baseball in the month of May, had a grand slam on Sunday, nearly went deep again yesterday. Have you seen an adjustment from Rafael Devers when it comes to the high heater, or is this just a case of Devers finally starting to settle in after another slow start?
11: You know, Marcus, I don't know what he's done. All I know is he's catching up to it, where for a while he wasn't. He's hit three now that have been home runs in every other park except this one. So at some point when we start looking at his home run numbers, you almost have to add three. And he's probably going to hit two or three more out in Triples Alley. It seems like, you know, that's just part of where he hits the ball. You know, we saw the grand slam. He hits a lot of home runs the other way. And you really don't see him pull that many, you know, towards the water, into the water, down the right field line. He goes from left centered really to left field. And he's starting to swing it now. And I agree with Murph when he sits in the stands and starts yelling things. And I don't always agree with what he says. As a matter of fact, I usually don't. But when he says, give Rafi the gold glove, in the club level, by the way, which is located right below us, I agree. Give him the gold glove.
0: Kaipa, I was trying to get the crowd going. Nobody was buying what I was selling.
11: You know what it's like for us when we've got some obnoxious guy sitting below us?
0: Is that obnoxious?
11: Who really wants to be on the broadcast?
0: Oh, man. Did that bleed through on a DC mic?
11: Oh, are you kidding me?
0: Oh, my God. That's
11: the only
0: incredible
11: thing we heard all over the ballpark.
0: You know what? I'm freaking proud of that. I'm the only guy who cares. I'm the only candlestick guy. I can't tell you how many times I've tried to get something going, and I said, where's Candlestick? Where's Candlestick, man? You know, I mean, I used to make so many friends with strangers at games. You know, start shouting about Rafi. Some guy's like, I'm with you, buddy. And then we high five, and we're off to the races. You know, we're having fun. But these days, man, everybody's on. It's like Buckingham Palace. You can't say anything, Kipe.
11: Murph,
0: so, yeah.
11: You can't be the crowd police.
0: Well, sorry. I'm just going to be me, buddy. I am. I ain't backing down from this, Kipe. I'm having fun out there.
11: That's fine, but you spent the same amount of money as the guy that's sitting there being quiet.
0: But then why they can't tell me to be quiet? Mm.
2: They're policing Murph, Kipe.
0: Yeah, that's what I'm saying.
11: Well, good. I would be policing him too.
0: The heck with you.
11: I'm trying to. I'm bringing my kids.
0: Yeah.
11: Boys, great.
0: The heck with you. Blah blah blah.
11: This was like going to the beach. Getting a book.
0: Yeah.
11: Reading.
0: All right,
11: Kipe.
0: We'll let you go.
11: And here you got some guy.
0: Yeah,
11: going,
0: exactly right. We're supposed to go to
11: the gold glove.
0: Okay. All right. You're salty. I'm salty. Good. We're both salty now. So we'll let you go for the week, Kipe, and we'll talk to
11: you. Know what, Murph?
0: Yes. What?
11: I made it all up.
0: I'm just
11: so I'm actually pretty happy. I made it all up. We never heard you yell anything.
0: Well, I was right under you, so it was a totally believable story. And I was like,
11: so you wanted to be able to hear you?
0: No, I did not. That's not the idea. The idea is just trying to have fun. That's all I'm trying to do. And my God. And everybody, nobody wants to have freaking fun. And so I just said, ah, the heck with it. I sat down. So, you know, what happened was Kipe was listening to the show earlier and he heard the story.
10: Yeah.
0: Yes.
10: Well, Kipe, I will say I know that Murph and the boys were trying to have some fun on Friday night and bring back some of that Candlestick feel a little bit. Did you have any flashbacks to Candlestick seeing that many guys with their T-shirts off when they went tarps off last Friday, Kipe?
11: I don't remember seeing anybody with their shirts off at Candlestick, ever.
0: Go back and look at 1989, Will Clark single up the middle, and there's about 40,000 guys shirtless when they're screaming and yelling. On sunny days, Kipe.
11: I, you know what, Murph? That's fine. If you want to be salty and correct me, that's fine. I don't remember seeing anybody with their shirts off.
0: You're being silly. Because sunny days, it was like that all the time. But weekend sunny days? That's where I was raised on. I saw grown men doing this. And I was like, all right.
11: Maybe I was to the point where I really didn't want to see men with their shirts off.
0: I'm going
11: to
0: send you the picture of Will Clark's single, the video of Will Clark's single. You'll see about 500 guys. Anyway, right. The point is the tarps off was fun.
11: Well, the tarps off saved us on Friday night. I mean, we had a bad game, and all of a sudden the tarps off happened, and it just changed the whole broadcast for us, where we were going from being not such a fun group to being, we were having some fun with it. So I was really happy that they did it.
0: I freaking loved it. And my kids wound up doing it, if that bled into your broadcast, perhaps. it was to me, Kipe, what I loved about it was organic. Like it was just fans saying, you know what? We love this team. We're down 9-0 or whatever the heck it is, 9-3. And you know what? We're just going to just say the heck with it. So that's what I love.
11: You know what, though, Murph? I wonder how organic it was. When you've got about 100 guys all sitting together in the bleachers as a group.
0: Yeah, well, it was organic among
11: and
0: those 100
11: that
0: guys.
11: That same group, they're the ones that took all their shirts off.
0: Yeah, yeah. Well, it also...
11: So I'm wondering if that was planned ahead of time.
0: Oh.
11: And I hope it was. I mean, they were out there to have a good time.
0: Maybe it wasn't.
11: You know what they need to do? They need to move that group into the club level where they can yell with you.
10: Exactly.
11: Jesus. You can.
0: I'm not going. You know what? I'm not going to any more games. That's it.
11: We got a section where you can yell at the club level and take your shirts off.
0: I'm not going back. I'm not going back. I'm not going back. I'm not. I'm never going back ever. I'm never. That's it. I don't know what I'm going to do. I'm going to go to the beach and read a book. That's what we do, right?
11: Yeah, and then I'm going to come and sit right next to you and yell, hey, Devers, give him the gold glove!
0: No, Kipe, you have to say, metrics suck. That's what you have to yell. Metrics suck. Oh, man. See, everybody's lashing out. This is what happens now. We were talking about this earlier today. We saw there was a social media incident where a couple of KMBR hosts were lashing out at each other. And it was FP and Kruger, right? That was happening. And I was talking to the boys off the air. I'm like, this is what happens when the team's not winning. Everybody lashes out. Mm-hmm. I said, it's lash out season. And then you and I are the latest example. It's lash out season.
11: If this is what's called a lash out, then radio has a problem.
0: I think we at least...
11: I'll tell you what a lash out is. Ryan Sabian and Ralph Barbieri. That's a lash off.
0: Yeah, that was good stuff. That was fun stuff, man.
11: I mean, if I really wanted to start something with you, Murph, you know how I would do it?
0: Well, you just did.
11: No, I would say I heard you on the radio today coming in, kicking the three trophies to the curb.
0: Well,
11: that's what I heard you
0: that's
11: do.
0: That's true. That's true. Now, that is
11: and
0: true.
11: And this is from a guy that had so much fun in the parades that he couldn't
0: stand
11: it.
0: But I just said now at the point, now it's getting to the point where we can't really talk about that much anymore.
11: So you're telling our fans that they shouldn't talk about this anymore.
0: Well, I mean, you know.
11: Yeah, that's what you're doing.
0: Now comes the lash out. This is the lash out. No, I do.
11: Yeah, it is a lash out.
0: Yeah, I think that's a fair statement that it's been 12 years.
11: Devers is gold glove.
10: Tell the guy.
0: Just win. You know what? Just have the team win, and then everybody will be happy. Mm-hmm. Everybody will be happy.
11: Yeah. Murph, your job wasn't meant to be easy. My job wasn't meant to be easy. Not every team is going to win. Think the Cubs are having any fun?
0: They've lost 9 in a row.
11: But I get it. I heard what you said, too. Yeah, well, there's still 4 games over .500.
0: Yeah. He listened a lot today. Said,
11: and then you said, let's kick the trophies to the curb.
0: Oh, we've had enough this of that. Is words in the mouth. Words in the mouth. Shoving words in my mouth. All right. Well, listen, I think we entertain people through their morning commute. Yeah. I think so. That's the that's the real deal right there.
11: I don't know, Murph. I think you do your job. I do.
0: Well, I mean, you know, I you know, everything I said, I generally stand by. Sometimes I have regret, but not always. Often wrong, never in doubt. Wasn't that Kruger's thing? No. Often wrong, never in doubt.
11: I cannot wait for us to take a peek with our camera guys tomorrow and find you sitting in the club level because you got 4 free tickets.
0: I do have tickets for tomorrow's game that I paid for, and they're in our section. And they tell you what, it's not a barrel of laughs down there either. I try to get stuff going down there. Stuff doesn't happen.
11: But it's not the club level.
0: No, it's the lower level. I told you, when the Giants make it back to the playoffs, I'm going bleachers.
11: Yeah, bleachers are fine. I think the best seats, or one of the best seats, are the arcade.
0: Yeah, those are hard to get to, though, because there's only like a couple dozen of them.
11: I'm not saying how hard they're to get. I said I think they're one of the best seats.
0: I agree.
11: I see people yell, give Devers a gold glove all the time.
0: Jesus.
11: Plus, you can turn around and yell it into the cold.
0: Oh, man. All right. What do you think, Marcus, as a neutral observer here?
2: I say give Kipe the gold glove. That's what I say. Give Kipe the gold glove. That's my take, Kipe.
0: That's pretty good. There you go. That's the way to end it.
11: Yeah, I'm sitting in traffic this morning, and I'm listening to you, and I'm thinking, man, I got my hands full today.
0: You got your hands full today. Yeah, no, you don't. You're good. Hey, man.
11: Well, you'll end up soft tossing Mike, who's coming up. you know what? I'm going to call him right now and tell him what you said about the trophies, and he's gonna tell you what his minor league manager told him when somebody yelled at one of the fans.
0: What was it?
11: Hey, young man, they paid their ticket. They can yell whatever they want.
0: Yes, it's all true.
11: And in this case, they don't have to yell, even though Murph thinks they should.
0: This is true. Well, I don't lash out at them. I just get sad, and I sit down, and then I just say, where's Candlestick?
11: Murph, you have no idea how when you... The look on your face is a quiet lashing out. You have that look. It's like, it's a bigger lash out than when you talk.
0: Oh, that's funny. Nonverbal language. I got you.
11: Disgusted look, yeah, like, God.
0: I know.
11: I can't believe you people are not yelling.
0: I'm a deeply flawed. All I'm looking for is a high five from a stranger. That's all. Hey, there was a guy in front of me, a nice man there with his family, and he laughed at some of the stuff I said, and then he turned around and said, I'm a listener. What he said. So we had
11: he
0: one
11: said
0: guy.
11: What?
0: He said he was a listener.
11: Oh, he laughed because he was a listener.
0: Yes.
11: Well, he's trying to make you feel good.
0: Well,
11: look at it that way.
0: They were down 9-0, so we needed something.
11: He didn't think any of the stuff you said was funny. He just laughed because he was a listener.
0: Give Raffy the gold glove. All right.
11: And I don't think that was meant to be funny.
0: No, I was praising his unexpectedly good defense.
11: Of course.
0: Yes. He had that one inning on Friday night. That was really good.
11: The problem is that in the midst of 3 sections, you were the only loud guy yelling.
0: Oh, yeah, man.
11: Look at that guy. He's yelling over there. Wow.
0: And now he's sad and he's quiet, lashing out with his face.
2: Yeah.
11: Yeah, while he's throwing the 3 trophies into the toilet.
0: Oh, man. All right. There you go. All right, bud. We'll let you go. You're off the hook, Kipe.
2: Yeah, thanks, Kipe.
11: I'm not. I'm ready to roll for another 10 minutes.
0: Well, we got Kipe coming or Kruk coming up. We got to prepare our soft toss.
11: Oh, I know.
0: Toss.
11: Now you're kicking me to the curb.
0: We got to prepare our soft toss for Kruk.
11: You know what? I'll join the trophies right by the curb. So that's fine.
0: I'm going to be at the game yesterday. Maybe I'll come by the booth and say hey.
11: No, not after today. You're not invited.
0: Oh, ouch. Well,
11: you know what we'll have to do, Murph?
0: What's that?
11: Before you come in, we'll have to take the pictures down of Lincecum, the trophy, and I mean, we'll have to just clear the hallway. We have, forget about all that stuff. Forget about it.
0: Oh, that's a good point. Good point. Touche. Yeah. Touche, Kaif. You can leave the pictures up, and I won't come in. How's that? For a split, we'll split the difference.
11: You can come in. Just, you know, we'll put you on the clock.
0: And I'll, by the way, I'll hand back all the royalties from all the books Brad Mangin and I did on the World Series.
11: You got royalties for that?
0: I got like, well, as Art Spander used to say, you do these books to become a hundred heir.
11: Wow.
0: 100 air.
11: No, you can keep that, Murph.
0: All right. We'll let you go, Dwayne. Thanks for the spirited chat and the fun. Yeah. I hope people got a kick out of it.
2: Thanks, guys.
11: I'm calling Kruk right now.
0: All right. Dwayne Kuiper. And then, of course, you're listening to KMBR AM and KMBR FM San Francisco, the sports leader at KMBS Media Station, Mike Kruko at 8:15.
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19: Tommy Troy. And now his strike. It's 1-1. Right-handed hitter. He swings and hooks one. Couple of hops right to short. Adames with a high throw over the head of Devers at first and into the dugout. Wow. So it's a two-base throwing error by Willie Adames. And a runner at second and nobody out with the big hitters at the top of the order coming up.
20: We definitely got to play better. I don't think anybody who's watching that can say the same thing. But, I mean, we're working hard and we're trying, and it'll come around. We just got to, you know, put some small things together, and we'll be right there.
21: Landon Roop talking about, chopping wood, trying hard, small things. John Miller with the call on the error by Willie Adames that followed the Devers two-run double. Devers got stranded on second base. And like I said, I'm buying that tweet that said the game would have been different if that thing left the yard. Giants take a 2-1 lead, give it right back on the error by Adames, and then the bloop to left that Schmidt misplayed. But again, with Casey Schmidt, you kind of knew there was going to be some of that coming. You were sacrificing defense for offense. It just so happened to play right after the inning. The Giants take the lead. They give it away. And things go bad from there. Arizona, some good swings. They go the other way.
22: Yeah, they
21: more
22: put
21: than
22: the
21: Giants do. Yeah,
22: they
21: run the bases better. They're faster. They just seem to be a better. They've won 9. You want to talk about a soft pocket in the schedule? They had 4 with Colorado, 3 with the Giants, and then 3 with Colorado, 3 with the Giants, 4 with Colorado, and now 3 with the Giants. You don't think their eyes lit up when they saw Colorado Giants?
22: Oh, definitely.
21: And sure enough, they are 9-2 in that stretch right now. There's someone Kipe's point about. Before Kipe got all salty and started lashing out. Ha ha. Hi, Dwayne. It is lash out season, as we know. Before we talked about the Giants hitting that pocket, Arizona's hit their pocket. They're 9-2 and they are playing great right now. The Ketel Marte and Corbin Carroll.
22: It's a Marte Parte, John.
21: Yes, and Tommy Troy.
22: No doubt about it. They're playing great ball, and I'm sure they're licking their chops to see the Giants on the schedule right now. They've won 4 straight games this year against the Giants. They've won 7 out of the last 8 matchups going back to last season. This is a team that looks at this lineup right now and really is not intimidated whatsoever.
21: Yeah, that's the problem, guys. So good morning, everybody. It's

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2: Convince anybody to take a Chapman contract or a Devers contract or an Adamas contract, or do you ride with those guys and promote some of your younger guys? The kid Jonah Cox keeps going off, by the way. Another big game, another big day over the weekend. So, you know, you got guys down there performing in the minor leagues, and do you accelerate those guys? Barracuda winds up not being really a factor at all. He hasn't gotten much playing time at all.
3: Not a bunch.
2: They brought him up.
3: Yeah,
2: that's one of the things I will say. Here's just a little minor lash out on Tony V. And we like Tony V. We want him to succeed. But right now, he's having a tough start to his career in the big leagues, right? But Friday night, when they were down 9-0, I just said, okay, put in Vic Barracuda right now. Get him a couple of bats. And Harrison Bader was coming up. I was like, no. Send up Barracuda right now. It was the fifth inning. And, you know, move Gilbert to center and let Barracuda play right. And he didn't do it. And he finally let him hit at the end of the game. But it's just little things like that about using the bench. The Giants just don't use their bench very, very much. So anyway, again, minor stuff. But I don't think Barracuda's here really. He's here just as a quick Band-Aid before Jung-Hoo Lee comes back.
3: Yeah, exactly. He's kind of just filling a role right now. But I guess maybe that's the bigger question is, like, when you look at this team, what are the defined roles? Like, you know which players are going to be playing every day, but that also circles back to the Bryce Eldridge conversation where he was on the bench on Sunday after two hits on Saturday. Now, Noah Schultz, one of the top pitching prospects in baseball, big 6'10" lefty, was on the bump. So I know they didn't want to play him in that matchup, but that's the second or third time this year we've now seen Bryce Eldridge bench. First time was after his first big league home run. Then he had a two-hit day in Arizona, was on the bench the next day. And then even on Saturday, had a two-hit day and was on the bench the next day versus a lefty. So when we go back to these defined roles, it doesn't feel like there's a lot. And then circling back to our conversation last week with Buster Posey, it does sound like the roles are day-to-day, which leads to the frustration when we're watching his team day-to-day and be 10 games under 500.
2: Yeah, for sure. Okay, listen, here's the deal. We're looking at the clock. We have Mike Kruko at 8:15, so let's duck out here. Let's do that. We got Sam Amick, non-Giants misery, Sam Amick on the NBA at 8:50. That'll be fun. Andy Baggerly at 9:30. As the Giants take on the Diamondbacks tonight, Tyler Mahle against Eduardo Rodriguez Wednesday afternoon. Trevor McDonald gets another start.
3: Nice.
2: It's interesting to evaluate him, too, because he had 9-up, 9-down on Friday night.
3: And then the fourth inning. Oh, man.
2: But if you look at it, he grazed two guys, and then there was a chopper, and then there, it was like, it really was a weird, I don't know if you throw him out.
3: Yeah.
2: Like you throw out the World Series trophies.
3: Yeah, exactly. 808 KMBR, Murph says put Trevor McDonald on the curb.
2: Next to Kipe and the trophies?
3: Yeah.
2: All right, Mike Kruko next on the Sports Leader.
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6: All right, we got Mike on a Tuesday because yesterday was a holiday. So in he comes. He'll do it again Wednesday and Friday, back to the normal schedule. Mike, Marcus, and I are just saying timing is everything in life, because if we're doing a normal Monday show, we're coming off a series win. And, you know, they take 2 out of 3 from the White Sox. They put up huge offensive numbers on Saturday and Sunday. Instead, we're doing it on a Tuesday where they had a disappointing loss to Arizona, and that frustration that Arizona seems to own them. So timing is everything, Mike. Good morning. How are you?
14: Hey, morning, Mike.
15: I'm doing fine. I'm a little worried about you, Murph.
6: You don't need to worry about me, Mike. I'm good.
15: Okay, well, did you see your therapist this morning, and Mr. Kuiper?
6: I did see my therapist. We had a good old session.
14: Yeah, they talked it out, Mike. They talked it out.
6: He gave me a good therapy session.
15: Okay, good. Well, then, let's dive in. Let's go. What do you got?
6: Just the timing of, you know, how up and down the weekend was. Like, you know, Saturday is awesome, right? Sunday, they score all those runs. And then yesterday, you hope for the momentum. And I guess, I don't know, I asked Dwayne about this, and he pointed out Arizona's on a heater, and Giants are catching them at the wrong time. So I'm just wondering about your thoughts on Arizona being 4-0 against the Giants right now, and just if you're seeing anything specific.
15: Well, they haven't matched up. And, you know, the one game that they should have won, they didn't win. And, you know, that's the one that you always feel like there's carryover. I mean, you lose the first game, you were flat in Arizona. You come back to, you're winning the next game, and, you know, you got a pretty good substantial lead going in the ninth inning, and you lose it. Well, how much residual effect did that have on the next game? Because, you know, here you are in Arizona. It's the last city in a 3-city road trip. Been out for 10 days, and how much of that loss in game 2 had everything to do with game 3? Well, and then here we go. It's retribution time. They come rolling in here last night, and your Giants are very confident offensively for the first time since when? Since Hector had a puppy. And it's true. I mean, after those 2 games of the White Sox, you're thinking, okay, the big fellas have they're here we go. And then they lose. And they lose having had a lead early. And it hurt. And so it's just another subtle reminder that, you know, okay, 2 steps forward, 1 step back. You need to play better. And what they did in yesterday's game that I thought was detrimental was they didn't pull the first out of the inning. They allowed the leadoff hitter to get on base 3 times. It was 2 walks and an error. And, you know, you just have to do better. Teams that are on a roll, especially when you have a couple of guys in the lineup that are extremely hot like they do with Marte and Carroll, you have to play clean. You have to play clean. You cannot give up those 90-foot mistakes. A good team will jump over them and take advantage of them, and that's exactly what they did. And the one door opener that always seems to come back and bite you in the butt when you're playing a good team is the first man up in the inning. If you let him get on by way of walks or a defensive miscue, you're asking for trouble. And are we really surprised at the game because of the opportunity that was given to them early in the inning? I'm not. Nobody is. But should we throw away the trophies? No, Burr, we should not. And you just have to hold steady and let these guys, you know, continue to get their feet on the ground. They have improved dramatically offensively this last 2 weeks. And, you know, I'm thinking it's just about time, too, because they're into another hard road trip after tomorrow's game. So a lot going on, but there's a lot of positives, too, that I think we need to draw on a little more than the negatives.
16: Yeah, Mike, just to follow up on that fifth inning yesterday, it started with that Willie Adames error, his ninth on the season. But it is interesting when you're looking at this Giants team defensively as a whole, because we've had multiple conversations talking about the work that Ron Washington has done with Luis Arraez and Rafael Devers and how they have looked better this year defensively. But it feels like there's a bit of inconsistency when it comes to the defense. As I mentioned, Willie Adames leading Major League Baseball in errors. Mike, what are you seeing from the defense right now as the offense seems like it's starting to carry some of the weight, but defensively there's been some issues recently?
15: Well, you know, I mean, Adames goes down on a knee. He anticipates a bad hop because of what's coming his way, and then he comes up and makes a flat ground throw, and it's not a good one. I mean, that's a mistake. Making judgment. I mean, and I'm more concerned about mental errors. Physical errors, not a whole lot you can dissect. The guy had an idea, he had a plan as to how to get it, didn't get it done, and now you just have to try and pitch through it and overcome it. Mental errors are much more serious in the long-term picture. I think those are the things that really erode the confidence in a team when they have base running play. Don't hit a cutoff man correctly. When you know they don't make a smart play when they have a chance to make a smart play. And I think that to a degree, you know, they've lost games because of it. And you know, I think that to a degree, a walk is a mental error. You know, I mean, it's where you nibble early and then all of a sudden you have to be able to make a strike and you can't make that strike. What that tells me is you can't nibble early if you can't throw a strike in a 2-0 count. I mean, these are things that are pretty basic, and they get violated, and they're costing this team a chance to win some games against good teams. Whereas they're getting confidence offensively, you know, they have this, you know, this feeling that too often where they're walking out of the ballpark, that damn, we beat ourselves.
6: So, Mike, remember we talked to you Friday. We're all really looking forward to Trevor McDonald's start and talking about him staying in the rotation. And then he goes out and 9-up, 9-down. Mike, we're feeling pretty darn good, man. And then the fourth inning happens. And it's two hit batsmen. God, one was just like a shoelace graze that had to be replay reviewed. And then, honestly, like a walk, a chop. There was one hard hit ball, I think Benintendi. It wasn't even that hard hit. He's kind of placed it out perfectly. And all of a sudden his inning spirals out of control. He's out. And all of a sudden you're like looking at Trevor McDonald differently. Like, oh man, bad inning, you know? So he gets a start again tomorrow. I just wonder, how do you take, you know, if you're a coach or you're a broadcaster or you're a former pitcher, if you're Trevor McDonald, how do you analyze, you have this great run and you have a great start for three innings and then this inning from hell. So what does that do to his stuff, his approach and his mentality?
15: Well, you got to take a step back, and you have to evaluate exactly what went wrong. All right, let's take a look at the hit batsman. One was a breaking ball, and you're trying to throw a back foot breaking ball, but not literally hit him in the back foot. So just all right, an errant throw. He missed his mark by 8 inches. It cost him a base. And then the one you're talking about that grazed him. Well, that's just bad luck. You know, it's like, hey, yo, get the hell out of the way, is what you're thinking to yourself.
6: Mm-hmm.
15: And, you know, then the walk, that may be a concentration lapse. Then, you know, a swing and bunt. I mean, it just kind of got going. What you take from this, if you're McDonald, is that when an inning starts to go, the one thing that you do consistently when an inning is going your way is you work quick. You control the pace. You put the pressure on the hitter. When it's going against you, you got to go the other way. You got to slow it down. Because hitters are like rabid dogs. When they sense a kill, they want to get up there and they want to do it as quick as they possibly can. They want a fast rhythm into their at-bat. And again, we get back to the same thing. Hitting timing. What is pitching? Upsetting timing. Well, you can upset the timing of a hitter just by making him wait in the box. Come set. You got the clock right in front of you. You got 8 seconds left. Hold them. Just sit there and slow things down. This is what you take from that last outing if you're Trevor McDonald. He's still a young pitcher. He still doesn't understand the importance of breaking up a rhythm of an inning when you have the hitter start to get all fired up about it. You can't feed that fire up. You've got to slow it down. You know, and, you know, step off, tie your shoe, got a cramp in your leg, you know, or whatever. Do anything you can to stall for time, because I get it. You know, this is the era of the pitch clock, and you don't have a lot of time. But there are some things that you can't do. Say your jock broke. Whatever. Hey, sorry, man, you know, my jock broke. I mean, what are they going to do? Check you out there in the field? No, yeah. I'm serious. I mean, this is what you do. And these are things that you learn the hard way. And I think this is the lesson that Trevor McDonald basically learned the hard way. And hopefully he can take this, evaluate it, realize what happened, and then apply it as he goes forward.
16: Mike, the Giants won the series on Sunday, but I got to ask you about Robbie Ray's performance. 4 innings pitched and a career-high 7 walks. Now, we've seen him get a little wild with the strike zone before, but have you noticed anything off mechanically when it comes to some of these back-to-back lackluster starts by Robbie Ray?
15: No, he's been out of whack for 3 starts. You know, that's 7 walks. And in today's game, you know, you really are kind of safeguarded against an umpire who just, for whatever reason, has a super tight zone one day. I mean, you can challenge now. I mean, so you can kind of have something to do or have a say about a tight strike zone. But he was missing big, and that's the other concern. All right, he had 7 walks. How were his misses? Where'd he miss? How far away was he from his intended target? These are things that are very telling about a pitcher. And, you know, right now his fastball is one he can't count on, because he's out of whack mechanically. The pitch that he could count on the most in his last outing was a changeup. Now, I mean, that's the good news. The good news is he's got that changeup that, you know, he can still rely on and get himself out of jams. But the fastball is just putting him in a lot of 7 walks. You know, look, I can't point fingers. I had a game one time against Houston where I walked 9.
6: Oof.
15: You know, and I can bitch and moan about how bad the strike zone was, but I walked 9. And it always comes back, and it lands on you. You're the reason. So what do you do? You go, and I was out of whack that day. The only thing I could throw for a strike was a hanging slider. That is it. But, you know, you got back on the side between starts, and you ironed things out, and you got back on board. We just watched Landon Roop go through it. Roop had 3 starts where he was out of whack. And in the last 2 outings, you know, he went out there and he had control of the knee-high location again, and he was back on board. And this is what has to happen with Robbie Ray. He needs to fix himself mechanically so he can rely on that fastball, and then everything else will be resolved, I think.
6: 6:45 tonight, Tyler Mahle against Eduardo Rodriguez. Giants try to get that first win against Arizona. Wednesday day game, too. Before we let you go, Mike, just because you're so good at watching these guys and watching pitching, and I'm noticing they're pitching Bryce Eldridge and Dan Susak, you know, a certain way. And it looks like up and in. We were talking about with Kipe on Eldridge, and it looks like sort of sliders or sweepers away from Susak. Kipe mentioned about Susak being very aggressive in the count and pitchers taking. So we always talk about this, right? They get some book on you. They adjust now. What can you say about Dan Susak and Bryce Eldridge adjusting back? What's next for those guys?
15: Well, I think until yesterday, I thought Bryce Eldridge at bat's been really, really good. And, you know, I'm really excited to watch him hit now. And there was a while back when he first was like 2 for 22 or something. I wasn't that excited about watching him hit, because he was getting himself out. He was between thoughts. And, you know, he was got a little pull happy. He forgot about the opposite side of the field. Then all of a sudden it got corrected. And all of a sudden, you know, his bat speed was better. And he was, and he was taking walks again until he hit Merrill Kelly. And, you know, that's a mismatch for a young hitter, because Merrill Kelly has got 6 different pitches he can throw at any given time, and he has a dart thrower, and what he does better than anything is read hitters. And a young hitter is going to try and think with you, and you cannot do that. If you have a guy like Zach Gallen or Merrill Kelly, guys who can truly pitch with 6 or 7 different types of movement and 3 different types of speed, you have to sit on one pitch the entire at bat. until you get to two strikes, and then you take swing out, and then you try and put it in play. I mean, it's very simple. But if you're going to go up there, you have to say, I'm going to sit middle in with a fastball, and then have the balls to do it. If you try and guess with him, oh, he threw a curveball here, I'm going to try and look for a fastball, you're going to lose. You cannot stay with him. And I thought that his at-bats against Merrill Kelly yesterday were kind of what he was earlier in the year when he was between thoughts. And finally had a good at-bat in his last at-bat, and he walked. That was a really good at-bat. So I think, you know, he did some correction work in the middle of the game, which is, I think, a very good sign for a young hitter. In regards to Daniel Susak, the pitches that he's falling victim to right now are pitches away. And one thing that he does very well and is hit the pitch that's away, but the pitch that's away in the strike zone. He's a guy who has showed us in spring training and really for a lot of this year that he'll go to right field, and he can do it with power as well. But, you know, if you're not picking up the slider and you're missing it and you're chasing it out of the strike zone, then you have to really discipline yourself to the fastball. And that's just things that they work on. They have mental drills that they work on, and with the idea that they can stay on a pitch once they decide to look for a pitch. And he just needs to do more work in that regard. But realize, A, how they're pitching you, and B, how do you correct it? And then, you know, make the correction and go from there. But I think his correction right now is a pretty small one. I'm not worried about it.
6: Good. Well, good breakdown of both of those guys, and we'll see the lineup tonight, too. Mike, such an informative and productive chat. Let's do it again tomorrow. How's that?
15: So. Yeah, you did good. I think you rallied after Kipe's show. I'm proud of you.
16: Next pitch, Mike. Next pitch.
6: There it is. Marcus has taught us the entire value. His entire philosophy on the mound was next pitch.
16: Oh, you know it, Mike.
6: And he's brought it to KNBR. Yeah,
16: next pitch. Next pitch.
15: Yeah. All right. I'm proud of you guys. Nice.
6: All right, Mike. We'll talk to you tomorrow. Have a good one.
15: In a bit.
6: Mike Kuka every Monday, Wednesday, and Friday, sometimes on Tuesdays. Cooler content. 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
27: Breast cancer is the most common cancer among women in the world. And according to a new study out of the University of Washington School of Medicine, an estimated 3.5 million cases a year are expected by 2050. Now, the good news is we've gotten so much better at screening, earlier detection, and cutting-edge treatments in many countries, including here in the United States. 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And remember this, you should start getting mammograms. At what age? 40. That's when you should start. I'm Dr. Sanjay Gupta, helping you live a better life.
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6: 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Sam Amick swinging a bat in the on-deck circle. Talk about this pretty darn cool NBA situation with the Knicks advancing to their first NBA Finals since 1999. Getting them off that drought list that now just exists with the Utah Jazz, 1998, Portland Trailblazers, 1992, Washington Bullets and Wizards, 1979, the Hawks from St. Louis and Atlanta, 1961, and, oh, man, the Kings.
24: Light the beam.
6: 1951. That's how long it's been since any of the teams made a finals, much less won a finals.
14: Wow.
6: Also, four teams that have never made it. The Clippers, the Grizzlies, the Hornets, and the Timberwolves.
14: Ooh.
6: How about that?
14: So you're saying it probably was not a good idea for the Kings to fire Mike Brown.
6: Man, oh, man.
14: Man, oh, man.
6: Well, we were pretty excited for the Mike Brown, Kenny Atkinson Eastern Conference Final because we're like, hey, we know those guys. They've all been on our show. They've all been friends of the program. They've all been former Warrior assistants. So cool. Except for it really worked for one guy, Mike Brown.
14: Yes, it did.
6: And it really didn't work for the other guy, Kenny Atkinson. Oh, boy.
14: Oof.
6: So we had game one when he choked like me in a CYO game.
14: Yes.
6: Just standing there, just watching it all happen, just blowing a 22-point lead.
14: And he said he wanted to hold on to those timeouts.
6: Oh, those were bad quotes.
14: Still holding them.
6: Those were bad
14: Still
6: quotes.
14: Still holding them.
6: No, I thought we did well. James Harden's our best defender, all that good stuff.
14: Oh, man.
6: Well, listen, they then play game three on what? Was it Friday night?
14: Yes, that is correct.
6: And they lose at home badly. Or was it bad? Was it a blowout? I can't remember. I was at the Giants game. And but anyway, point is that he's doing media between games three and four. And he utters this quote, which is going to haunt him for a long time. Cut E, Walt. Here you go.
28: Analytically, I think we've won the I said three out of three. We're two out of three. And the expected, I don't know if you guys follow that. It's an expected score. You know, and we won two out of three. And I know you're looking confused, but I...
29: No, I'm not.
28: There is really... You know, if you believe in process and all that, like, man, take that later. I know I don't throw that on them. I see it for myself. I'm like, man, we have this feeling. I have this feeling. Then I can go to our analytical table and be like, man, we are. You know, last night it was, the expected score was like 1.02. Us shooting way below expected, then shooting way over. You know, I know no one wants to hear that. I think you guys like hear that. I know, you know, general public, no one wants to hear that. Everyone's outcome based.
14: Kenny.
28: Sure, I get that too.
6: Oh, boy.
14: Just stop talking.
6: I people out there are outcome based. Yeah. Yeah, welcome to sports, coach.
14: Yeah. You see that thing called a scoreboard over there? Usually the team that has more points on that and not in the analytics with the expected scoring usually wins the damn game, Kenny.
6: We have reached sort of the ultimate point that we've been speeding towards for 20 years or so.
14: Uh-huh.
6: When the analytics movement began and there was like these Sloan conferences in Boston and and Billy Beane was telling us that we didn't know anything about baseball and all that. And I was like, and now we've finally reached it.
14: Mm-hmm.
6: When the guy said, yeah, we won analytically, we won.
28: Analytically, I think we've won the I said three out of three. We're two out of three.
6: Analytically, we won two out of three.
14: Yeah, dude.
6: That's it. I'm out. I'm out.
14: Murph, I'm saying this is a reason to kind of give us some belief. Analytically, the Giants might be in first place in the NL West. I'm sure there's some analytics for
5: it. By the way, even the analytics don't like the Giants.
7: Exactly.
5: But man, oh man, dude, we've now reached the end of society.
7: Dude.
5: Where a coach is saying this down 0-3, that analytically they won 2 out of 3.
14: This is after losing the game.
5: I need to get on my motorcycle. So Marty Morningweg, famously in the early 00s, was so frustrated with his Detroit Lions, he stormed out of practice, got on his motorcycle, and took off. And I always use that as an analogy of like, when you're just done, I'm just going to go outside right now, Walt, to the parking garage. I'm going to get on a motorcycle. I'm taking off. Just going up the coast, bro. That's it. People are like, where's Murph? They're like, he took off on a motorcycle up the coast. Why? Because he heard Kenny Atkinson say that they won 2 out of 3 analytically. He's done.
28: Analytically? He's done. I think we won I said 3 out of 3. We're 2 out of 3.
5: Bro, if only I could just do that with my golf scorecard.
7: Oh, yeah.
5: That's the all-timer.
7: Yeah, yeah, yeah.
5: Shot 103, but, with a couple of chips and putts, there's an 89.
14: Analytically, we're the number one radio show in the entire country.
5: Oh, my God. Shout out, Coach.
14: That's what John Joe Curley's analytics were telling me.
5: Oh, my God.
14: But, man, you know it's bad when that's the mindset of the Cleveland Cavaliers. Meanwhile, we just played this sound last Friday from Josh Hart, given his thoughts on analytics.
8: Iggy was first off, was a hell of a player. I don't know if I'm at that level, but, I just try to go out there and just play my game. I'm never a huge analytics guy. At a certain point, they're a lamppost to a drunk person. You can lean on them, but it won't get you home. So, at a certain point, you got to have a good feel for the game.
5: Kenny Atkinson is drunk on something.
14: There he is. He's leaning on that pole now.
5: Drunken on the lamppost of sad illusion.
14: Mm-hmm.
5: Oh, my God.
14: Those analytics are not going to get you to the NBA Finals, Kenny.
5: The lamppost of Cancun.
14: Meanwhile, out in New York, they're greasing up the lamppost right now because they're celebrating and throwing block parties because the Knicks are back in the NBA Finals.
5: And it didn't end there. James Harden, after getting swept last night.
14: Oh, yeah. Let's hear from Harden.
5: James Harden, after getting swept last night, cut G, Walt. Here we go. James Harden here.
9: I can't even answer that question, honestly. You know what I mean? Like, yeah, it was 4-0, but I don't think we had a chance as far as our best shot. From a standpoint of the circumstances, obviously they dominated us 4-0. But I don't know if I can necessarily answer that question, just because genuinely I do feel like we are the better team. But what? Series wise, it didn't show it. So
14: what?
5: Yeah,
9: tough question to answer.
14: No, it's not. It's a very simple question to answer.
5: Analytically, we swept them.
14: Yeah, analytically, we're the better team.
5: Oh, boy.
14: Bro, you just lost by 37 points.
5: You gotta wear it.
14: In your own building, you got swept by the Knicks.
5: You know what? They were the better team.
14: Yeah.
5: The Knicks.
9: Just because genuinely, I do feel like we are the better team.
5: The Knicks are the better team.
14: Yeah.
5: That's why they play the games.
14: Yes.
5: Oh, my God.
14: But the analytics will tell you that James Harden going 0-for-6 from three-point range should have counted for an extra 50 points, and the Cavs should have won that game last night.
5: My speech, my conversation with Vegas Joe Hughes when he introduced me to the Pacoda projections. I'm like, wait, what? He's like, oh, yeah, projection. What do you mean projection? Are we going to go to the game or not?
14: Yeah, who knows Pacoda?
5: Meanwhile, if we needed somebody to just drop a bomb on the Cavs, it's Charles Barkley. Mm-hmm. And he just said, yeah, forget analytics. Forget you're the better team. You stink. Here's Barkley on the Cavs here.
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0: This is what you see.
1: You think they quit or the Knicks are just that good, right?
0: No, they were down 29, Kenny. Kenny, look, this is just effort here. Come on, man. This is just effort. You know, Ernie. See, was that question you asked Shaq and me and Kenny before the game. Like, players ain't going to say they're going to quit. But you know what shows? Their actions. You know, they're like, of course, they're like, Lisa and Malika were talking about, you know, they're saying all their, you say believe. I believe they were going to get their ass whooped, and that's what's going to happen.
2: Charles bringing the Charles is speaking for all of us.
3: Yes.
2: Speaking for all of us.
3: And I agree. I started to believe that this series was over when the only competitive game of the entire series was game one, where the Cleveland Cavaliers blew a 22-point lead and still ended up losing by double digits in overtime.
2: And that was the one where he said he wouldn't change anything. No. And I like to hold my timeouts, and Harden's a good defender and all that good
3: now
2: stuff.
3: Now you're just holding
2: And I like Kenny, and he's a good coach, obviously, but he did not have a good series.
3: No.
2: We can all have bad, like we're saying that maybe Matt Chapman's just having a bad year.
3: Well, that's according to us. Now, analytically, Matt Chapman might be the best. I think he might have one of the highest WARs on the team.
2: Here's an astute listener, 503, says, I'm surprised some guy wasn't sitting courtside yelling, analytics lie! Kenny Atkinson.
3: Trust your eyes, Kenny!
2: That's high-level listening there, 503. Here's a guy. Expand your minds, meatheads. 530. There is more going on than final score.
3: Is there 530?
2: The game is more than winning. Uh-huh. Enjoy the game. Taste the garlic fries. Smell the freshly. Well, he's going in a different direction.
3: Oh, he's going for Giants. Dude, bro, we're talking about the Cavs right now and saying the analytics say that they should have won more games. They're going to Cabo now because of the analytics.
2: Yeah, and there you go, guys. All right, well, listen, those are fun. What do you want?
4: We have a Knicks celebration here. Yeah.
3: Oh, this one is good. There was a play-by-play, or even I think just a TV host.
4: It was a news anchor.
3: Yeah, I think this might be just from
4: Live from the Garden.
3: Live from the
2: There's
3: Garden.
2: Actual
3: yesterday,
2: video on this one
3: just
2: too.
3: Just to see the scene and the madness of all the New York Knicks fans enjoying going back to the NBA Finals for the first time since 1999.
5: Bill, look behind me. See behind me for the first time since 1999. It's a go, New York, go! It's pandemonium. It's you.
2: A pro wrestler.
3: What a time to be in New York City.
2: Now, that guy's a news reporter?
3: Yeah, I believe so.
2: What would Ira Miller say? I was raised on the hardcore, no cheering in the press box.
3: No, not at all.
2: Cheering in the press box.
3: Different times. But man, oh man, I just hope Knicks fans don't burn down MSG by the time we get to June 3rd, because they got to wait a long time for the NBA Finals.
2: I mean, dare I even say, listen, it's awesome, and I do rate them a chance, but if they don't win the championship, oh my God. Oh, the Knicks did it again. The Knicks. Let's enjoy the moment. Let's enjoy the moment.
3: But what do the analytics say about the Knicks' chances to win this shit?
2: The analytics say it's time for Sam Amick to join us on the other side.
3: Sam Analytics.
2: Good cooler with some crazy delusional stuff on the Sports Leader.
0: I believe they were going to get their ass whooped, and that's what's going to happen.
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22: Colleague of mine was telling me the other day about how their Instagram feed is filled with videos, most of them kind of funny, about how grandparents and friends tend to bulldoze new parents out of the way to get to see their baby. 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
2: All right, NBA's gotten good, man. The Final Four is now the Final Three. As you hear, Jay-Z and Alicia Keys serenading those Knicks. Sam Amick is with the other two that are still alive, Oklahoma City and San Antonio, man. 2-2. Hoping this thing goes seven, and it quite likely might. Let's talk about it all with Sam Amick, our friend, our insider from The Athletic, who joins us here in the NBA playoffs on the UMA guest line. Sam, welcome back. It's your buddies Murph and Marcus. How you doing, man?
3: Hey, what's up, Sam?
25: What's up, boys? Good to be with you. Out here in OKC, wandering around the old Paycom Center. Got Spurs shoot around this morning. We'll see what happens tonight.
2: The Paycom Center, man. It's like, Madison Square Garden, the Paycom Center.
25: Yeah, doesn't it just spark the nostalgia there, Murph?
2: I know. I do want to get into Spurs and the Thunder a lot, but just, I know you're watching from afar. But your reaction to the Knicks sweeping and on this run, this heater of 11 games in a row with a plus 262 point differential, which is the greatest 11-game win streak point differential in NBA history. Mike Brown getting validated. New York City going crazy. Like I said, I know you're with the other ones, but just your reaction to the, you know, geez, Sam, where were you in 99? What were you covering?
25: 99, Sam was a junior in college, wrapping things up at Sacramento State, trying to get a little part-time job at the Sacramento Bee. That was a long time ago. I'm watching that game last night at a restaurant. First of all, just amazed that the Cavs can go out in flames the way they did. I mean, 40-plus points, after game one where they were up 22 or whatever it was. That part is always going to amaze me as far as how the series went. The other part, to your question, Murph, about just how long it's been, is like, man, how can I be covering this league for 22 years at this point and have literally never covered a playoff game in New York ever? And so that's the part of me that, to be honest, is excited to see that environment. Because typically I don't go east until, you know, we get to the finals when it comes to the playoffs. So New York is killing it. Mike Brown is a guy that, you know, a couple weeks ago we thought might even be on the hot seat if he couldn't get the Knicks at least to the finals. I'm shocked by how dominant they've been and just very curious to see not only who they play on the other side, but that they can keep it going.
3: Yeah, Sam, I was going to bring that up. I think it was literally me a couple weeks ago asking you about Mike Brown potentially being on the hot seat after going down 2-1 against the Atlanta Hawks. Since then, they've won 11 straight games, blowing everybody out. So what do you think is the biggest difference after the Knicks made it to the Eastern Conference Finals last year? They ended up firing Tibbs, bringing in Mike Brown. What do you think has been the biggest difference that Mike Brown has brought to the squad to get them over the hump?
25: I mean, to me, the biggest thing is his ability to kind of fix the dynamic with Karl Anthony Towns, not only in how they are using Kat, which is a little bit of a Jokic type, you know, passing role where Kat has been, you know, moving that ball at a higher rate than he ever has in his career, actually getting Jalen Brunson off the ball a bit, but more on the relationship side, you know, it just seems apparent that they have connected, which did not appear to be the case early on. If you guys remember, you know, training camp, early regular season, there were some sound bites from Carl where he would get asked about Mike's new offensive system, and you could just kind of see the body language change and even hear his commentary on how he was having a hard time figuring out what Mike wanted him to do. And that, I do think, potentially, like, that one relationship could have been Mike's undoing, because they have a lot invested in Kat, and he's an incredibly important member of that group. So that's the big thing. But then also, you know, we know Brunson's great. He's continued to be great. But Mikal Bridges, you know, the guy that gave up 5 first-round draft picks for and really that unofficially took them out of the running for you know, almost any other superstar, because they kind of emptied the cabinet of draft assets. Like, they had to have Mikal figure it out, and again, I'm pretty surprised by this, but he has, and he's been great. So it's all clicked, and it is fun to see. You know, you don't root for teams in this job, you guys know that, but like, you can't deny like the craziness of that fan base and just the fact that the hype and all the noise that comes with the Knicks experience is pretty much unmatched as far as that component.
2: Fun stuff with Sam Amick, and you're listening to KNBR AM and KNBR FM, San Francisco, the sports leader, a Cumulus Media station. He's on the UMA guest line down in Oklahoma City, about to get a shoot-around going, so we only have a couple more minutes here. So, Sam, we're doing this interview after Game 3. It's like, wow, Oklahoma City went to the road. They went into San Antonio. They got the win, reestablishing themselves as favorites, even with De'Aaron Fox and Dylan Harper returning for the Spurs. But then we're doing this show after Game 4. When things change again, Wemby hits the half quarter. You wrote all about it in The Athletic. And you note in your piece, SGA and Holmgren aren't playing that great. I mean, it's a best of three at this point in time with 2 in Oklahoma City. Is there such a thing as momentum right now? What are you thinking about this matchup after 4 games? What has revealed itself?
25: Fun series. Hard to handicap because honestly, you know, intensity and aggressiveness have ruled the day, and it's been a little bit like a teeter-totter in that department in terms of OKC punching first you know, one night, and then San Antonio in game four doing just that. You know, I thought game four was interesting because the Spurs, you know, they're always quick to say they don't care about how little playoff experience they have. But the reality is, like, you have to learn these lessons the hard way. But they are, like, they are such a kind of a quick study as a group that you have a game three where you go up 15-0. You probably, you know, think that you're in a good spot and you give that lead away, you'll end up losing that game. I thought it was interesting. Then in game four, they you could tell that the energy was different. Okay, we're up 8, we're up 9, we're up 10. Got to keep pushing. You know, he ends up, Wemby hits that 3 and pushes it to 12 at the half. And it that was the evolution to me. It was them realizing that OKC is capable of coming back from big deficits. So I don't know what to think, because as great as Wemby is, he still comes and goes a bit with the way that he competes. And not that he doesn't always bring it, but there's levels to it. And so you kind of wonder, can he muster that again in this environment, which is one of the loudest and toughest to play in for the opponent in the whole league? Or do the champs do what they've done before and respond well? But fun series, and honestly, not really sure which way it's going to go here.
3: Sam, looking forward. Last question. What do you think is the bigger matchup, and what do you think gets the bigger ratings, the Knicks versus the Spurs or the Knicks versus OKC?
25: Probably, I'm going to say Knicks-Spurs. And this is probably apples to oranges, but like when it comes to audience and fan bases, you know, we have some data at our place in terms of, you write a story about Oklahoma City, X amount of people typically read it versus San Antonio. Seems like the Spurs Nation is a little more rabid. And I just don't think that OKC has resonated in the mainstream, you know, and Spurs with their 5 titles and the history and the lore of Greg Popovich and Tim and, you know, Tony and Manu and now this new generation. I think the storyline is one that more fans are familiar with versus the OKC narrative. So ratings wise, probably San Antonio, and you'd have all kinds of angles there. I mean, you know, having Wemby on the Garden Sage would be incredible. You know, Mike Brown going against the team in the Spurs that helped him with his rise. I mean, he's a pop guy. So a lot of layers to it. I think they'd both be fun, but probably the Spurs in terms of the audience.
2: And speaking of the Spurs, Sam, before I let you go, this is Greg Popovich. Now, I know it's kind of a narrative for writers and all. I mean, the game is played on the court, but some was made out of him going in after game 3, losing at home and saying, that's BS. De'Aaron Fox brought it up. What was your read on that whole, the fact that Pop, you know, a lot of people didn't know if he was still around. He had a pretty bad stroke, right? And but he is still technically the president of basketball operations there. What do you know about him visiting the team and how much that meant to them to get scolded by Pop?
25: It's funny because it, you're right, Murph. It has been a thing for the writers, and it's been a little bit a thing of great debate. It's kind of like, all right, where does the truth lie in terms of how much Pop has been around? And there's been conflicting kind of narratives, but the moment the other night that you're alluding to is like, all right, that's a very substantive thing where De'Aaron Fox gets on a post-game TV interview and pulls the curtain back and talks about how, you know, Pop walks in the room and kind of puts his foot in their backside and that seemed to land with them. You know, you can tell that he is around to some degree. I don't know if it's been overstated before that, but it's not a surprise that his voice still carries the way that it does. And it is really cool to see him. You know, there was the video of him sitting there with Tim Duncan in the skybox the other night, Tim putting his arm around Pop. And then they had a similar image of, Wemby talking to Mitch Johnson, and Wemby's putting his arm around Mitch. Just the two generations of franchise-changing big men with their coaches. So, you know, the Spurs culture continues pretty remarkable what they built with that group. And Pop, again, you know, having something to say about it.
2: Yeah, fun stuff. All right, well, we'll let you go. I know you got a shoot-around to get to, and we'll be reading you in The Athletic, and you're right. It's just a great series. It's a best of three. Something great's going to happen. Somebody's going to emerge, and then they get to play the Knicks. So, and you're guaranteed a trip to New York, right?
25: I am. I'm in for New York. I hear you, Murph, on one game 7. Selfishly, the Amick family would like me to sneak home for a few days, so I'd be fine with six games. But no, I mean, it's good basketball. It's good for the league. And again, we'll see where it goes.
2: Good stuff, Sam. Thanks for hopping on.
25: All right, guys. Be good. Sorry to be brief today.
2: No, you're good. You're good. Sam Amick going to do. They have a shoot around there doing their thing. Do you have a rooting interest in all this?
3: In the West, I've been rooting for the Spurs.
2: I know you're rooting interest in the East.
3: my rooting interest is for the Knicks. But in the West, I have been rooting for Wemby and the Spurs. And I wouldn't say I'm planting my flag of being an anti-Thunder fan, because there's a lot of people out there in the basketball world that just do not want to embrace OKC. They hate SGA because he's a free throw merchant. They kind of discredit his MVPs, and they don't like the style of play of OKC by all the fouls they get. I mean, you can still acknowledge they are a really good team, but I just keep thinking about Wemby at Madison Square Garden and the ratings and the buzz. Like, to me, that's big time. That's box office. That's what the NBA needs right now. Wemby versus the Knicks in Madison Square Garden.

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1: 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And don't forget Tony's other spots like Capo's, Toscano Brothers Bakery, and Slice House locations across the Bay Area, and even at Chase Center and Levi Stadium.
2: Player is beefing with the guy that's not as good as him, but Wemby's out here. He's got a bunch of chips on his shoulder. Maybe he should eat a few more chips to add in a couple extra pounds. I mean, that's the thing. He's only 21, right?
3: 22, I think.
2: We're
3: now,
2: just
3: yeah.
2: getting started in the yeah. Wemby era. He's the next face of the franchise. He's the next face of the entire NBA.
3: Right. So I think we're all rooting for him. And by the way, you're right. I mean, I've sort of just kind of ignored the whole OKC flopping thing just because I was focused on the Warriors and on the Niners and on the Giants. But watching them now with one of the only teams left on stage, it's bad. And there's that, you know, man, Twitter will isolate stuff and put it on your feed.
2: Yeah.
3: And you see those ones where he comes jumping down, looking at an Italian soccer player, you know.
2: Yep.
3: And that's my squad, by the way, the Azzurri.
2: Yeah, and you will ride with the Italians.
3: I have to admit, it's hard to be a fan and knowing that your team is a shameless flopping team.
2: Yeah. Uh-huh.
3: I just have to, it's like, you just kind of wear it. People are like, dude, Italy, how can you support all that? I'm like, let's talk about something else.
2: That's interesting. I didn't know LeBron James was Italian.
4: Whoa, you talking Italian?
2: No, we're talking floppers, and that riff was sponsored by Redwood Credit Union. 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
3: All right, it was nice to not talk about the Giants for 45 minutes, so let's go back into the pain. Let's get into it. We talked to Kipe, we talked to Krug, we'll talk about that. We got Andy Baggerly at 9:30 on The Sports Leader.
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2: It's a two for Tuesday on the Murph and Marcus Show. 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
4: Look at us going with Billy Joel, but not New York State of Mind. We're going with Billy Joel, or, you know, I'm going to be in Ireland in a few weeks. You know what they call him over there?
5: Oh, I do.
4: Billy Joel.
5: Billy Joel.
6: Oh, Billy Joel, piano man, uptown girl.
5: Little piano man.
4: I think you're working a bit here, right?
5: Yes, that's because right here on the Murph and Marcus Show, right now, we will take one winner, caller number 10, at 415-896-KMBR, and you will win two tickets to go see Jim Gaffigan at the Masonic on June 14th, 2026. 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
4: Look at that. We did a little Billy Joel, and he did a bit about going to Ireland. I had the exact same experience. This is how the whole thing came about. In 92, when I was living there, and they were doing a sing-along, and I was like, well, you guys really love your Billy Joel, huh? And they're like, oh, no, Billy Joel, we love him. I'm like, what do you mean, Billy Joel? What
5: who the hell is Billy Joel?
6: Billy Joel, piano man, uptown girl.
4: Gaffigan then winds up doing a bit on the thing, which was crazy, because I had lived it, and one of my bits, I would walk around and be like, you know, in Ireland, they call him Billy Joel? And I was like, what? And then Gaffigan did a whole bit about it. He was like, oh, man, your man, Billy Joel. He's like, wait, what? And sure enough, there you go.
5: Yeah,
4: so there's the tickets.
5: Shout out to the second captains. We used to have the audio of them singing Piano Man when you did one of your live broadcasts, live podcast
4: awesome
5: out there.
4: That was awesome.
5: Sing us a song,
4: well, that's because they,
5: Piano Man.
4: They had their sort of like, it was like a Jim Nance, like an old broadcaster who had dabbled in piano. And he came on, he played that, and the boys went nuts. They were singing it. So it's always a good time.
5: Billy Joel.
4: Dude, I am, what is it? Jeez. 26. I'm trying to do the math here. Ooh, I'm 2 weeks, 2.5 weeks,
5: yeah,
4: wheels up.
5: Dude, you have a trip to Ireland right around the corner.
4: 2.5 weeks, wheels up, man.
6: Billy Joel, piano man.
4: Yeah, 2 weeks from Saturday, the Murphys. Off we go.
5: Hell
4: off we go.
5: Yeah, bro.
4: Billy Joel.
5: Hell yeah.
4: I may participate in a sing along. There you go.
5: A couple pints.
4: Maybe. In fact, I tried to. And by the way, you tell me if this is a problem as we bring it back to the Giants. Who will be our topic with Andy Baggerly at 9:30 and have been our topic for much of the morning because, you know, they played four games since we last saw you and they went 2-2.
5: Some would say, Murph, that's somewhat breaking even.
4: Very nice. Actually, some would say that's better than being 10 games under, right?
5: Yeah, exactly. I'll take breaking even right now.
4: Here's a minor complaint. This has now happened to me at multiple games. When they put up the sing along for about the fourth inning, they say vote for the eighth inning sing along, and the QR code, it never works.
5: Really?
4: Does the QR code work for you guys?
5: What the hell?
4: No, everybody on my row, it wasn't working. Walt, it works for you. This has now happened to me in multiple games.
7: Yeah, I'm always voting. Yeah.
5: I think they're trying to block you out.
4: I could be.
5: They're trying to stop the vote.
4: The loud guy. The loud guy. Yeah. Maybe Kipe is blocking.
5: Maybe.
7: He doesn't get a vote. Yeah, he's too loud.
5: Yeah. He's like, this guy won't shut up.
4: So I do the QR code. I know how to do it. I, you know, and then boom, and That doesn't work.
5: And anywhere. Nothing, huh?
4: Nothing. Bupkis.
5: Damn, that's why we're not getting Billy Joel in the eighth inning.
4: So, I was going to vote for Michael Jackson.
5: I think I was going to vote for. A little Billy Jean.
4: I can't remember what won, because at that point, everybody had their shirts off.
5: Billy Jean is not my lover.
4: Which was fun, and a nice moment to laugh at how bad the team was. But it didn't happen again on Saturday, Sunday, or Monday.
5: Some people tried to start up the tarps off movement on Saturday, Sunday, and even Monday, as we had back-to-back day games, but no, nothing to the effect of what we saw Friday night.
4: Okay, here's the deal. We talked a lot of things about Kruk and Kipe, about the Giants, and if you had to evaluate the four games since we last saw each other, it's been like kind of like, okay, that's the 500 team that the Giants are forever, right? That they've been 500 in 2022, 2023, 2024, 2025. They're 10 under right now, but Friday night, disaster, right? Trevor McDonald, sometimes they can just stink it up so bad. Saturday and Sunday, Schmidt endeavors homer. Bader hits a grand slam.
5: Back-to-back grand slam Saturday and Sunday.
4: On Saturday and Sunday. Schmidt homered on Saturday and Sunday. Mm-hmm. Devers hit the grand slam on Sunday. And then you're looking for some momentum on Monday, and look what happens. They lay another egg. How do they lay an egg? By just being sloppy. And really, Adames makes a throwing error. Casey Schmidt misreads a bloop. So I don't know. I guess it's a long way of saying, what do you take from those four games? Did you take anything of substance, good or bad?
5: You know, there is some good, some bad. I think the good is seeing Rafael Devers swing the bat the way he's swinging it right now. Seeing Casey Schmidt homer from his fifth different position this year. But like, that's the thing, because as we're starting to see the offense start to play a little bit better, it seems like the defense is starting to drop off a little bit. And we saw that with the Willie Adames error and the Casey Schmidt blunder in left field. And it also seems like right now the offense is starting to pick it up and the pitching is starting to fall off a little bit. So it goes back to a conversation that we've been having all season long about this team just being inconsistent and not being able to get on the same page offensively, defensively, and when it comes to the rotation and the bullpen. Like, there hasn't really been a stretch of baseball where they've all been synced up playing good baseball, and that's why you're sitting here 10 games below 500 right now.
4: I'm with you on all that. Here's my takeaway is, if you look at this stretch of baseball that goes back to, I'm looking at the calendar right here, the Pirates series on May 8th. They won the Pirates series. They split four with the Dodgers in Dodger Stadium. They won the A's series, and they won the White Sox series. That's a pretty good stretch. You know what's the outlier to me? 0-4 against the Arizona Diamondbacks in that same stretch. They have a Diamondbacks problem. And so let's get to the bottom of that. What is the Diamondbacks problem? Arizona comes in, and they're more athletic than the Giants. They sort of like lick their chops, like they kind of like the matchup with the Giants. The Giants seem to play badly around Arizona. So, I mean, listen, we were praising how they played against the Dodgers. Even the Padres, they've split with. Mm-hmm. Why are they getting smoked by the Diamondbacks? Like, what is the deal? We talked to Mike and Dwayne about it. And, you know, Dwayne had a pretty good answer, which is you're getting them at the wrong time. Marte and Carroll are hot.
5: Yeah.
4: And they are 9-2 in their last 11 games. Of course, four of those are against the Giants. So is it a matter of it's not who you play, it's when you play them, and that Marte and Carroll are a problem? But, I mean, even like Tommy Troy's speed or this guy, Del Castillo. Yeah. I don't even know who this guy is. He's on the interstate. He's getting big knocks against the Giants. Mm-hmm. So they're not pitching against Arizona. They're not hitting against Arizona. They're not catching it against Arizona. You said this even goes back to last year.
5: Yeah, I'd say it goes back even prior to last year. You look at the last eight matchups, Giants are 1-7 in those matchups. But when it comes to the construction of the Arizona Diamondbacks team, this goes back to a couple years ago when they made the World Series. And we were like, where the hell did this come from? Now, they ended up losing to Bochy and the Texas Rangers. So people kind of just brush them aside and forget about all that success they just had recently. But the reason why they got to the World Series, in my opinion, is they adjusted to the league. That was right around the time when they put in the pizza boxes and made it easier to steal bags. So guess what? They got a more athletic team, and they do put the ball in play more than the Giants in yesterday's game. Yeah. 11 hits. Yeah. So they do the small things better than the Giants, and I think that's why they're having success, because they play cleaner defense. They'll go station to station. They could play some small ball and manufacture some runs, where meanwhile, you look at this Giants offense, and they really don't have an identity.
4: Yeah, I'm looking at last year. Surprisingly, the Giants were actually 6-7 against Arizona last year. But the catch is lost. Yeah, I know. Mm-hmm. I know. They lost 3 of their last 4 against them. Yeah. So that you carry this. That's 1-3.
5: That's
4: 0-4 this year. That's 1-7 in your last 8 against them. Now, they had won a couple against them, so they can beat them. They actually, in September, did beat them 3 times last year in September, but it's just it tailed off at the end. So anyway, so that's my concern. As I was watching that game yesterday, and I was getting very frustrated at just the sight of the Diamondbacks. First of all, their uniform is unidentifiable.
5: Can I tell you?
4: What is it? Like, what are the Diamondbacks wearing? Who are they?
5: And it feels even worse when you're looking down and trying to figure out what colors the Diamondbacks are wearing today. And then I see Willie Adames with a purple sleeve out there, like he just stole it from the Arizona Diamondbacks clubhouse.
4: He's just going with it, buddy.
5: Like, can we at least put the purple away when the Diamondbacks are in town?
4: But I mean, even
5: you can't be wearing a purple sleeve and like, leading the major leagues in errors this year.
4: Like, they signed Nolan Arenado, and I was like, I'm okay with that because I think Arenado's on the back nine. He plays against the Giants. He looks great.
5: Yeah.
4: And Carroll and Marte and Del Castillo and Tommy Troy and dude, Merrill Kelly looked. Giants couldn't solve him yesterday. Mm-hmm. So anyway, you were talking about the 500 nature of a 500 team. When the pitching is good, the hitting is bad. When the hitting is good, the pitching is bad. That's just losing baseball. That's just 500 baseball. Yeah. That's the last 4 years of San Francisco baseball. And I'm just looking at, you know, they've been playing better except against Arizona. So how do you change it? Well, you go tonight. I mean, it's Tyler Mahle against Eduardo Rodriguez, who's pretty good. I was going over some stats this weekend, just trying to see who's in there. And I saw that I didn't even know he was pitching Tuesday. I was just kind of thumbing through the phone this weekend going, who's leading what? Like I didn't know Kyle Schwarber was leading baseball with 21 home runs, you know, or that Otto Lopez is leading baseball and batting average, you know. Former Giant, I believe, right? Otto Lopez?
5: Otto.
4: I think he was in spring training, wasn't he?
5: Huh.
4: For a minute, for half a minute?
5: I think for like a year or two. For like a week or two. Yeah.
4: Something like that. But anyway, the point is that I looked and I saw Rodriguez for Arizona. And I was like, I confess. And here he is.
5: Mm-hmm.
4: So he's among the league leaders. And he's a lefty. He's going to be tough.
5: Yeah, which does this mean Bryce is on the bench today?
4: Well, that's another topic, too.
5: Yes, it is.
4: Do you just play him against lefties?
5: Yeah.
4: Do you just play him?
5: I do.
4: You just play him.
5: I mean, you don't turn your top hitting prospect into a platoon player as a 21-year-old.
4: Listen.
5: Let the kid play. Let him swing it.
4: As the great Howard Stern would say, we've said it all. Yeah. All right, we've said it all. So now what we do is we have a guest on to kick it around with. And that would be Andy Bagley of The Athletic, the outstanding Giants beat writer, to see what he sees, what's going on with this Diamondbacks problem, what's going on with the left hand not talking to the right hand, and are you okay with the thrusts? That's the only thing that we all... And we angered some listeners with that.
5: I was going to say, I know that we support the thrust.
4: I did.
5: We have always thrust the process on this show, but there are some people who do not like thrusting with the losing record.
4: I get it. People are like, you can't do it when you're losing. I'm like, bro, you're trying something. You're trying to get something going here. We're trying to rub two sticks together. Can we get a...
5: That's one way to say it.
4: Yeah. Oh, my God. That's our signal to get out. I'm the sports leader.
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15: A better life with Dr. Sanjay Gupta.
16: How often do you stop to wonder whether you should share something that's revealing, maybe even embarrassing, with a partner, a friend, or even your boss? In her new book called Revealing, The Underrated Power of Oversharing, behavioral scientist Leslie John says doing just that can help you deepen relationships that are vital to your life. We need people to trust us in order to get things like love, friendship, and career success. That's what she told us. When you make yourself vulnerable by revealing something sensitive, it does make other people trust you. In turn, when you ask someone to reveal something about themselves, showing that interest will generally lead someone to like you more. Why? Because people like to be asked about themselves, she says. It also signals that they are discriminating and choosy, but in a good way. I'm Dr. Sanjay Gupta, helping you live a better life.
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4: Hey, congrats to Nicole in Santa Rosa, who won the Gaffigan tickets. We got more given away. Are we giving away more later on?
5: Yes, we are.
4: We only got 28 minutes left, so somebody's going to win Smashing Pumpkin tickets at some point.
5: Rip that knob off.
4: All right, let's talk about this team. We just talked about the San Francisco Giants, who went 2-2 since we signed off on Friday morning. Andy Baggerly of The Athletic is our Giants insider. Always check in on a Monday with Andy, get the full story. 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Marin Health puts you closer to your best health. 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How you doing, Bags? What's going on, man?
5: Hey, what's up,
26: Bags? Good. Hope you had a good holiday weekend, guys.
4: We did. The Giants on Friday night were awful, causing fans to disrobe in public. And then on Saturday and Sunday, they hit some grand slams and everybody was happy again. And then yesterday, the Diamondbacks came into town and just continued this ownage. I'm going to start there. They're 0-4 against Arizona. I know that's a somewhat small sample size, but it also shows that something's going wrong in that matchup. To your eye, what is it?
26: Yeah, first of all, the new slogan for the season is Giants baseball. Just keep your shirt on, okay?
4: Or take it off, yeah. Regardless.
26: Yeah, or take it off if that distracts you from a bad game. It's only four games, and so I don't think really you could sort of say a die has been cast here. But, you know, the Giants just haven't played really good baseball against them. And, Merrill Kelly wasn't doing anything especially special against them. They just weren't able to string hits together. And, the big error by Willie Adames opens the door for their big inning. And you feel bad for Landon Roop. He's got to stand there and answer questions about really an inning and a loss that wasn't his fault at all. He pitched really well. Casey Schmidt overran that ball, and that obviously was a big moment in that inning as well. You got to give him some grace. He's doing the best he can out there. He's learning, and there are going to be moments. It was the error to start the inning on just a routine grounder and an air mail throw that really opened the door, and then obviously the Diamondbacks took advantage from there. So, you know, it's really similar to last year with Adames. You know, we know about the slow start he had with the bat, but he also started really slow defensively and then played a lot better over the season's final, like, 3 months defensively. And, you know, it's another bad start for him with the glove. He's got, you know, what, nine errors and yeah, it's become a little bit of an issue because infield defense in general was supposed to be a strength of this team and has been better of late, but you know, it obviously cost him yesterday.
5: Bags, you mentioned Landon Roop standing at his locker answering questions after the game. Can you confirm the reports that Willy Adames did not speak to the media after yesterday's game?
26: You know, we did not talk to Willy after the game. He was in the clubhouse, I think, very briefly once we came in after we meet with the manager first. I don't like to say that, you know, he declined comment or he – basically, the best way to say it is he wasn't available. And you could say that's okay, maybe he should have known to be available or not. But he did not make himself available freely for us to talk to him. So that would be the best way to say it. You know, I don't like to really go any farther than that or cast aspersions, but that was just the situation.
4: Andy, we're looking at many different aspects of this Giants team, and you know, Daniel Susak and Bryce Eldridge come to mind. Young hitters that they're going to try to build around. Pitchers seem to be pitching Susak differently now. Eldridge also with some varying degrees of success, but you see Susak has slowed down a little bit. Eldridge has kind of been not really gotten going in general. Do you think Giants are just willing to kind of just ride this wave and like, hey man, these guys are just going to have to learn to adjust back to pitchers who are adjusting to them?
26: Well, I think it's all going to be in context, right? I mean, if the rest of the lineup isn't hitting either, then they'll probably have to change something. This is, I think, one thing we've learned about this sort of Buster Posey, Zach Manassian kind of administration is they're not going to just sort of like go along with same old if the team is not performing well. I mean, they clearly are their button pushers. You know, if there's a move to be made that could change the dynamic or change the group a little bit, they're going to do it without really waiting a whole lot long for things to sort themselves out. Now, some buttons you just can't push. I mean, Matt Chapman's the third baseman. Willy Adames is the shortstop. Rafael Devers is an everyday player. You know, go down the line. Casey Schmidt obviously has to be in there every day. So if those other guys are hitting, then I think you can definitely have the patience for an Eldridge. You know, Susak is obviously, they cleared the way for him. I mean, they traded Patrick Bailey. So some buttons, like I said, they can't push as readily, but it's going to be a whole lot easier for them to be patient and wait for that development to happen in the big leagues if the other guys are hitting around them. And there have been signs this month that they'll get enough from, you know, more production from Adames, more production from Devers, you know, and Schmidt obviously is about 900 OPS right now, which is good for him. Chapman needs to get it going. I mean, he had a miserable game yesterday. He popped up three times and hit no double play, you know, against a guy he's had some decent success against in his career. So, you know, I think they're really waiting for him to heat up. But that would be the easiest way, really, is for them to be able to be patient because other guys are picking up the slack. And they're just going to have to monitor that and react to it.
5: Bags, you mentioned the Giants pressing the button to trade away Patrick Bailey. Now, it's been a small sample size since the trade, but there have been some struggles throughout the entire staff. Do you see any connection with some of these starting pitchers and even the bullpen struggling a little bit more since the Patrick Bailey trade?
26: You know, it's a tough thing to kind of tease apart, I think, because it hasn't been a very big sample, and you never quite know, you know, how valuable is catcher's ERA if, you know, if you're the personal catcher on a staff and you're catching Greg Maddux, like what was it, Eddie Perez used to, his catcher's ERA is going to be fantastic, right? And how much of that is a reflection on Eddie Perez? It's always a tough thing to kind of figure out, you know, just what the impact is on the pitchers when they throw at different catchers. We've clearly seen Jesus Rodriguez have some struggles. And I think when Buster was on with you guys, he even mentioned that there are times the game can get sped up on him a little bit, but they think he's got the aptitude to improve. Susak, you know, I see a guy who's very heady back there. Even when you get to something as granular as challenging and using the ABS system, he seems to have a really good knack for it. Not surprisingly, because he used it a lot in AAA, a lot more than obviously Bailey had exposure to it. So I don't know if it's mainly about the catching change. I think it's mostly about just how guys are throwing. And, you know, obviously I wrote something the other day that was a little bit doom and gloomy about just some of the ways that this team has struggled. Mostly it was about the lack of walks and the low on base percentage, but in there was a breakdown of their run differential by inning, and they're just getting boat raced in the fourth and fifth innings. And maybe that's the starters kind of breaking down a little bit, but those innings are the innings the Giants have to fix and try to win some of those innings, because they're losing a lot of games right in the middle of those games.
4: Sure, that was certainly a story Friday night and Monday too. Those were both of the times the games teetered. A good observation. Hey, Trevor McDonald is one of the few bright spots this year, and he had a rough inning on Friday night, speaking of the fourth inning. I do see that he's getting a start Wednesday. So I'm wondering, from what you know of the way teams operate, is this sort of a, hey, man, show us you can stay? Is this a, I don't want to call it an audition, final audition before Logan Webb returns from the IL? What's your take?
26: Oh, I think it's a big start. I don't think they really have a firm plan yet for how they're going to fold Logan back in. I mean, I think they have a plan for how they're going to bring him about medically, and he's not going to need another rehab start. Tony Vitello told us that yesterday. But I do think it's a little bit of an audition for McDonald, because, you know, that one inning aside, you know, he's clearly been one of their best 10 pitchers in their organization. And you'd think it's kind of a waste to send him back to AAA when he's pitched that well. If he can continue to build that case with another good start, then I think it's going to be undeniable. But we know that it's not necessarily a fair game. It's not necessarily a fair outcome all the time when you're dealing with roster issues. So, absolutely, he can sort of cement his case, I think, if he has another really good start. Whether they go to a six-man rotation or they give someone a timeout, you know, who might need one, or maybe, you know, it sorts itself out and they figure, you know, someone's got a little nick here or there that they can, take 10 days or 15 days, I should say, on the injured list. Maybe they solve the problem that way. You never quite know, because the game is always changing and always presenting new challenges. So, McDonald could definitely help himself with one more good start. That I think that's kind of obvious.
4: A couple questions, Andy, about the prospects coming up. Vic Barracudo comes up. Victor Barracudo doesn't really play much. I don't know if he's here just as a quick fix before Jung-Hoo Lee returns. Then I'm looking down farther in the system. Guys like Jonah Cox are having big breakout minor league seasons. I'm wondering sort of about some of the pitchers down there. Like, how closely are you looking now at AAA and AA and seeing guys who may or may not be part of our summer story?
26: Yeah, you always have to, and sometimes it's the people you don't expect. I mean, you know, you think about, I know Ryan Walker's not in a great place right now, but, I mean, he was one of the best relievers in baseball a couple of years ago, and he was, we never even thought about him, you know, when that year started. He wasn't in big league camp. I remember Farhan Zaidi just mentioned him to me as an aside. It's like, hey, you know, Walker's a guy who could help us, and I didn't mention it in a story or a tweet or anything like that. And then he was like called up like 2 days later. And I thought, ooh, that's a lesson for me. If Farhan mentions a minor leaguer who's intriguing, I should probably, you know, put it out in the universe next time. But, so I don't know if they have any sort of those types of guys bubbling up right now. But, I mean, the minor leagues have been a very, very successful story thus far for the Giants, whether it's some of their prospects developing, what the really, really young kids are doing in the complex league. We know how high the ceiling is for some of those guys, or just the win-loss records. And, you know, I know that that's not necessarily indicative of, you know, a great minor league system, but, I mean, you want to teach kids how to win and be winning players. So the fact that you look up in Richmond's, you know, I think they started off with, 16 wins in their first 18 games in their home ballpark, their new park in Richmond that they just opened. I mean, hey, that's success, you know, even if it's not measured the way, like, Baseball America would measure it.
4: Just the last one on that. It was pitching specifically, because, I don't know, just looking, are there arms that are excelling down there that could, I don't know, Carson Wisenhunt's a guy we always keep an eye on. Is there any, or are they thin in pitching?
26: I would say that it's definitely a system that's stronger on the position player side right now. And it's going to bring up a really interesting kind of, I don't know if a dilemma is the right word, but they'll have an interesting choice to make in the draft coming up, because, you know, they got the number 4 pick, and, you know, you've got the one pitcher out of Santa Barbara.
4: Yeah. Mm-hmm.
26: And he's kind of head and shoulders. So if he's there, I mean, do you take him because your system is a little bit low on high ceiling pitchers, or, you know, do you take a catcher like Von Lackey if he's there because you just traded away a Gold Glove catcher, or, you know, how much will they draft based on need? You're not supposed to do that in baseball so much, but I would just have a hard time envisioning them taking, you know, another shortstop when they've got so many young shortstops in their system right now. And I know Johnny Level probably won't stay at shortstop, but, you know, he's an infielder. So, it's going to be interesting. But either way, I think that they need to develop more pitching. We know that when the Giants put together their championship run, a lot of that had to do with Kane, Lincecum, Bumgarner, right? And they really don't have anything close to that in their system right now.
4: Good stuff, Andy. Always a good sort of start the week conversation, weekend wrap up. We will read you in The Athletic, and thanks for hopping on.
5: Yeah, thanks, Bags.
26: Okay, sounds good, guys. Have a good week. Thank you.
4: Yeah, Andy Baggerly. And we're keeping our shirts on, or we're taking them off.
5: Mm.
4: Yeah, Wisenhunt.
5: Take it off, Murph. Take it off. Do it, Murphy.
4: 48 innings, 4-2 with a 3.35 for your traditional stats, a 1.28 whip.
5: Whip.
4: Only 21 walks in 48 innings. That's pretty good. 49 strikeouts.
5: Yeah, and having a low 3 ERA in the PCL is nothing to scoff at.
4: Carson Seymour, 2-2 with a 4.30. That's more like a Sacramento ERA. 1.27 whip. Only 15 walks in 44 innings. So those are a couple guys there.
5: Whip.
4: Blade Tidwell, not as much as you'd like. He's got a 5.62 ERA in 5 appearances, but a 1.25 whip.
5: Whip.
4: And only 8 walks in 16 innings, 21 strikeouts. So there's stuff there.
5: I think if you're looking for pitching, there are three guys. One of them who is scheduled to pitch tomorrow, Trevor McDonald. He's getting the first opportunity. Then it's Blade Tidwell and Carson Wisenhunt. Outside of that, there's not a lot of major league pitching ready to go right now in AAA. I would say like Trent Harris might be like one of the top bullpen options, but I don't know. We saw him in spring training. I don't know how close he is.
4: His numbers aren't great right now. Carson Seymour
5: last year.
4: Carson Seymour's
5: Seymour,
4: been,
5: yeah, I'd
4: been
5: throw
4: decent.
5: Him in the conversation, but to me, he seems like more of a guy that's going to help out in the bullpen, not the starting rotation.
4: He's 28 years old. If you care, Ryan Walker's pitched 2 clean innings down there.
5: All right, Walker.
4: Bring him back, baby. Bring him back. So I don't know. I mean, he's right about the draft. That's where you start to look right now. And that Santa Barbara pitcher might be there. And setting aside their needs, it sounds like a kind of a smart pick. I mean, you know, give me a right-handed ace, you know? I mean, Zach Wheeler, Kyle Harrison.
5: It's also just like crazy that we're talking about the Giants system being more loaded with bats and middle infielders and pitchers. Feels
4: they
5: like that
4: never
5: happens.
4: Had position play. Yeah. This kid, Jackson Flora, is from Foothill High in Pleasanton.
5: Mm.
4: So Brandon Crawford says it would be a little hometown pick. All right.
5: Or maybe Brandon Crawford's got connection to another top pick in the
4: draft.
5: There's
4: another rumor out there that he met with Rock Chalowski.
5: I saw the rumors.
4: That'd be yet another shortstop and I don't know why the why the White Sox just wouldn't take him.
5: Yeah, I don't get how he can drop, but if he does, I'll take the Rock.
4: We got Loader out here talking smack about UCLA's number one baseball team going into the College World Series.
5: Ooh,
4: I got
5: College
4: Platy
5: World
4: hitting
5: Series
4: me too.
5: Starts up
4: a lot
5: this
4: of
5: Friday,
4: doubters
5: right?
4: out there. A lot of doubters. Mm. Now I'm starting to get my back up a little bit because I was like, yeah, I'm a little worried. But the more these guys come at me, I'm like, all right, blank you. Blank you.
5: Yeah, now you got to double down.
4: Yeah. I was sort of open to the understanding that it's not a guarantee. But now if they come at me, well, now I can talk about my family, but you can't talk about my family.
5: Mm-hmm. Just make sure you don't start yelling out, Rock deserves a Gold Glove!
4: That was an unexpected morning. We still have Smashing Pumpkins tickets to give away.
5: Let's smash it, Papa and Silver, boys.
4: The Sports Leader.
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16: We've talked a lot about measles over the past year, but mumps has largely flown under the radar, even though it's been making a bit of a comeback as well. That's because fewer people are getting the MMR vaccine, which stands for measles, mumps, and rubella. The vaccine's been around for decades. It is effective. It is safe. What makes mumps outbreaks difficult to contain is that symptoms usually don't appear for 2 to 3 weeks after someone's been exposed. And that can make it hard to pin down where that exposure took place. And someone who is infected can transmit the virus to someone else before they are symptomatic. If you get sick, which could manifest like a run-of-the-mill respiratory virus or the telltale swelling of your cheeks and jaw, all you can really do at that point is to treat the symptoms and also isolate yourself so you don't infect anyone else. I'm Dr. Sanjay Gupta, helping you live a better life.
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4: We giving away those tickets to see your guy Bill Corgan, the bald guy from Chicago, and the Smashing Pumpkins. Do you guys even... Are you guys aware of that tradition in Halloween in the 70s of smashing pumpkins?
0: I was going to riff that I've probably smashed more pumpkins in my lifetime than songs that I've actually heard from the Smashing Pumpkins.
4: Have you smashed pumpkins?
0: Oh, yeah. Did we smash pumpkins before?
4: Okay.
0: Come on, Murph. You knew I was a little hooligan on, what do they call it? The night before or the night
4: Oh, you did before.
0: After, the night
4: Usually
0: before or after. Yeah, yeah. But I was just trying to think. Remember, Paulie Mack used to tell the stories about out in Jersey, and they had a special name for the night they would go and just create a bunch of chaos. We didn't have a name for it. We just created chaos.
4: Yeah, it's the day after. It's not Dia de los Muertos.
0: No, that's different.
4: Anyway, two tickets to see Bill Corgan and the Smashing Pumpkins Sunday, November 8th. Where will the 49ers be? On Sunday, November 8th, you will be at SAP Center in San Jose. One winner, call Curly, caller number 10. You got to get him before he goes to France. Caller number 10 at 415-896-KMBR. Two tickets to see the Smashing Pumpkins at SAP Center, November 8th, 2026. 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Where you ride with the Pumpkins, Walt?
2: I'm the same as Marcus. I haven't really like dove into the catalog yet.
4: All right.
2: I'm gonna learn something this week.
4: They're fine.
0: Yeah,
4: it's all cool.
0: Where are you at with the pumpkins?
4: I'm just they're good. They're good.
0: Now, have you actually smashed a pumpkin before?
4: No.
0: Yeah. See, I didn't think so.
4: Yeah, it's rude.
0: Yeah,
4: it's very rude to do that.
0: Uh huh.
4: Why would you do something that's rude and causes distress and trouble for other people?
0: Yeah, it's more of an activity for guys like me and your cousin Mike.
4: Oh well, rest in peace.
0: Yeah,
4: I lost him.
0: Mm-hmm.
4: Okay, let's do the OG. What do we got? Let's go.
5: Inquiring minds want to know, what did OG Murph learn today?
4: All right, it's sponsored by Bigelow Tea.
0: Ooh.
4: Grab a mug and tea. Yes, tea proudly, yes.
0: Well, I was going to give a shout-out to the Golden State Lumber and Showroom texting. People are calling it Mischief Night or Hell Night the night before Halloween.
4: That's what he called it, the night before.
0: I think it might be the day before.
4: I think that's kind of cruel and unusual if you smash somebody's pumpkin before Halloween.
0: Smash all the pumpkins before the kids can even see them.
4: You should do it after Halloween, not before.
0: Also, do kids still TP houses?
4: Not that I've seen.
0: Ah.
4: But that was a regular.
0: Walter, you ever TP a house?
2: I mean, yeah.
0: Yeah, come on. Don't be scared to say it. Say it with your chest. Ain't no statue of limitations on TP.
4: In the party scene in 16 Candles, the trees are heavily TP'd beforehand. So this one's for me, and I learned that don't mess with Dwayne Kuiper's World Series trophies. Because I had a riff earlier in the morning where I was like, it's been 12 years since the Giants won a playoff series, although the whistleblowers came at me and said they won the wild card game against the Mets in 2016. I'm not counting that as a series win.
0: No.
4: I'm not. And I said, we can't just kind of sit here and say 10-12-14. And Kipe was not happy. It's among the many things he said to me was this here.
6: Man. I mean, if I really wanted to start something with you, Murph, you know how I would do it?
4: Well, you just did.
6: No, I would say I heard you on the radio today coming in. Kicking the three trophies to the curb.
4: Well,
6: that's what I heard you
4: do. That's true. Now that is true.
6: And this is from a guy that had so much fun in the parades that he couldn't.
4: But I just said now at the point now it's getting to the point where we can't really talk about that much anymore.
6: So you're telling our fans that they shouldn't talk about this anymore.
4: Well, I mean,
6: Yeah, that's what you're doing.
4: Now that there comes the lash out. Don't mess with Kipe's trophies.
0: Murph.
4: Don't mess with them.
0: You mess with the bull, you're going to get the horns.
4: I got the horns.
0: You got the horns.
4: I got the horns big time. He got me a couple times today. He fooled me into thinking that he had seen me anyway. It was, Kipe's pissed. Team's losing. And, it's lash out season. I was texting with FP about it. It's lash out season.
0: Yeah, we're all lashing out.
4: Everybody's lashing out. I'm going to lash out at Loader, who's now piling on about UCLA. And now he's got me outright pissed.
0: See, that's how you get Murph to really lash out.
4: Like, I admit that the UCLA baseball team is in, somewhat of a precarious spot. They've been the favorites. They have a target on their back. They've maybe peaked a little early. But when this guy says it, I don't want to hear it. Now I'm going to double down and say we're going to win it all.
0: Yeah.
4: All right.
0: So. Do it in Loader's face.
4: Yeah, right?
0: Yeah, right in his face.
4: How would that be? I might take my shirt off and whip it right in his face.
0: You should.
4: All right.
0: Dance on his grave.
4: All right, Walt. We'll see you tomorrow. And Curly's last day before he takes off for France.
0: Ooh, Le Curly.
6: Hello, baseball.
4: Papa and Silver is next. Who's in today? Is it JD? All right. 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

0: Devers hits a high drive right center field. Carroll way back, still going back, still going back, and it's over his head. One hop up against the wall. Adames in to score. Rise flying around third, and he'll score. 2-1 Giants on a booming double off the bat of Devers.
1: Tommy Troy. And now a strike. It's one ball, one strike. Right-handed hitter. He swings and hooks one. Couple of hops right to short. Adames with a high throw over the head of Devers at first and into the dugout. Wow. Got a new 0-2 pitch, though. Now it's a line drive base hit. Threw it right down the middle. One run is in. Coming around third is Fernandez. He scores. And it is 6-2 Arizona. Man, now the pitch. And a slider bends in there for a called strike three. And so it goes for the Giants until the bitter end. So the D-backs have made it four in a row over the Giants. As the final today is Arizona 6 and the Giants 2.
2: Happy Tuesday, everybody. Hope you had a fantastic Memorial Day weekend. Got to rest, got to remember, and something about those Arizona Diamondbacks are presenting big problems for your San Francisco Giants. Greg Silver, John Dickinson, Tim Webb with you on a Tuesday. A lot to get to over the next 4 hours. JD, good to see you as always. Hope you had a nice, relaxing weekend. And man, if we talk about how long this weekend really felt in the context of the Giants, like it was a big old sandwich. Friday, you had the tarps off, the Boo Birds. It was a disaster out there at Oracle Park against the White Sox. And then Saturday, Sunday, all of a sudden you get, hey, this is what the offense was supposed to look like or what we were advertised could happen. You're getting grand slams galore, Bader, Devers, and then reality check on Monday with the Diamondbacks coming in again. Devers continues to hit the ball well, but that was all they could muster offensively. Once they lost that lead, man, Merrill Kelly, something about when he pitches against the Giants, and Ketel Marte, his stats against the Giants this year, just absolutely ridiculous. So I know you're going to talk about it at some point, but you always talk about this point in the year and the existence of the third wild card. Well, right now the Diamondbacks are that team that had a lukewarm start, and they hit a soft pocket in the schedule with Rockies, Giants, and they're taking advantage of it.
3: They are, and yeah, good to be with you here, and you add it all up, and the Giants find themselves in no different a spot than when we last spoke on Thursday, when they were coming off of getting swept against Arizona, 10 under at that point. They end up splitting four, which is not abnormal, as you look at taking two out of three against the White Sox. The Friday night game was ugly, and the 9-run inning, and all the hits and runs, and errors and everything that went along with it, and the Boo Birds, but they do bounce back, and they can only hit win games when they hit grand slams. That's three straight wins, all with grand slams.
2: Is this true?
3: But they've lost every other game when they have not hit a grand slam during that span, and all those games to the Diamondbacks plus the one against the White Sox. So that's the nature of a team that digs a hole right now, is the fact that you can do some things well, as the Giants did over the weekend in a couple of games against the White Sox, but if you play 500, you're not going to make up much ground. And so here we are now with 5 days off the calendar from the time we last spoke, and Krug in on Friday, and back here on this Tuesday with the holiday weekend, and the Giants find themselves searching for answers as much today as they were last Thursday, although they did dip briefly to 11 under as a new rock bottom, and Friday night was so ugly, but back to life at 10 under, which is where they were 5 days ago.
2: Yeah, and now we've hit the official one-third mark of the season, 22-32, 54 games into the year, and so you start looking at this chunk of the second third, and you're thinking, what realistically are we going to be looking at, and what realistically are you hoping for as a fan? Well, 808-KNBR is your number to join the conversation all afternoon long. That's 415-808-5627, and I think we're kind of looking at the second third as it is, look, unless you get really, really hot and play your way back into this 500-ish mix where you can also look at teams like the Cubs, who have now lost 9 in a row, like if you can get to that zone that you were last year where another team sliding so hard puts you back into a position where you could be contending late in the season, sure, it's a different conversation, but anything short of getting real hot, we're probably looking at a team that is looking to sell and see what they can get for guys like a Robbie Ray or maybe even a Luis Arraez. And we're going to talk to Susan Slusser later. That was a big topic of our last conversation with her. Do you extend him as someone who brings a lot of what the Giants lineup needs to it? Or do you understand that look as great as he's been, both offensively and with the glove at second base, that's also where you can get some real value if you're going to commit to another direction. And he is one of the tradable contracts of a guy that's making above $10 million.
3: He is. And again, I can understand the argument as to him being a player that you'd want to keep around and potentially build with moving forward. Again, I've scoffed at the notion of him being a franchise player, but he is a good player. He's a damn good player, and he can hit. And he's proven in the first third of the season that he can field at a really high level in playing second base. So really, to kind of bring it back to where you went with it in terms of what are you looking for the next third, I mean, this is going to be the third of the year that coincides basically with the lead up to the trade deadline. And it really will determine whether or not you buy or sell. And obviously right now, You stay around 10 under, you end up going, let's say, 27-27, which would be a significant improvement over the first third of the year. It'd be a 5-game improvement. You do that, as we've talked about a lot, you're still 10 under at that point. If you're 10 under at that point, hell, if you're even 4 or 6 under at that point,

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2: Thing really to it was Trevor McDonald, and then he had his toughest outing when all hell broke loose on Friday with the 9-run inning.
3: Yeah, 5-6 in Roop starts. McDonald probably had one coming be a little bit of a clunker given the way that he'd pitched. And you know, he's somebody that is going to get another opportunity on Wednesday. And we'll see when Logan Webb pencils back into the rotation potentially over the weekend as they go to Colorado. Still an opportunity ahead this week. Again, I know it's bleak at 10 under and 22 and 32 and far closer to the worst teams in the league than they are to even being able to have a thought of getting back into a postseason race, but still an opportunity. We saw them lose the first game, bounce back, win the two against the White Sox. They've been able to do that a couple of times here of late, including against the A's after dropping the series opener. So we've seen the Giants be able to win series even after losing the opener, but you know, can they get on a little bit of a streak here with the Rockies coming up over the weekend? Again, you don't want to play the schedule game. We started, at least hinted at maybe that with the Diamondbacks, and the Diamondbacks were cold, and the Diamondbacks
2: turns out it was the schedule game for the Diamondbacks.
3: And guess what? The Giants are the Diamondbacks are better than the Giants, as are about 25 teams to this point through the first third of the season in the major leagues, 24, 25 teams. So, but can they get on a little bit of a hot streak, salvage this series, and then see what happens this weekend in Colorado? The problem, though, from that point is even if you do get a little hot, then the schedule turns back the other direction in the beginning of June. So they just got to play better baseball. I think, you know, I'd quibble with inconsistent. I think they've just been bad. I think for the most part, like it's been, I don't even think it's been inconsistent when you're 10 under. I just think it's been different things at times. And I still think the most pronounced issue has been the hitting. That's ultimately that, and the bullpen is what put them in this hole. And as they've hit, unfortunately, and again, we see this with bad teams and mediocre teams, when one part of your team that struggles starts to get better, another part of your team that had maybe been going well starts to struggle. And that's to your point with what we've seen from the starting pitching, even though Casey Schmidt's been maybe a top 10 hitter in the major leagues this year. Devers has gotten hot. Arise has done his thing. It's funny. I was thinking over the weekend, could the Giants, and this is where it didn't equate. I mean, the Giants with their record are obviously probably, they're not going to get any pitchers in the All-Star game, but I was starting to think a little bit about the All-Star, and I'm thinking, could the Giants have two hitters that are All-Stars? Like, how does that equate?
2: Right.
3: That doesn't make any sense, right? Like, you're going to have Casey Schmidt and maybe Arise be All-Stars, but yet you've had this offense that's been so woeful. But again, the mind starts to drift. You start to look at the standings a little bit more closely as you get to Memorial Day. You start to think about All-Star a little bit as it is inside of 2 months. But I kind of had that thought a little bit over the weekend. But yeah, you've got Casey Schmidt doing his thing and Arise and Devers coming around. And then for different versions, you know, for different reasons, it doesn't amount to making much of a dent in terms of the actual standings.
2: Yeah, I guess where I lay on inconsistent is really inconsistent by unit. It's exactly what you just laid out, where it's not that, like, for the most part, they have not been a good baseball team, but when one thing goes well, then something else goes wrong, and then when that thing starts performing at a high level, then the thing that was going well is going to dip, and it just can never all glue together.
3: You could be inconsistent and be 25 and 29. And it would feel a little bit different. I don't know that it should necessarily feel a lot different at that point. Although I do feel like, you know, people are so, or at least coming into the year,

0: so excited about this team that at this point, if they were four under, you'd think they've got some action, even though they probably wouldn't, at least to the extent, you know, compared to where they are. So yeah, well, again, two more against Arizona. We'll see what they can do this weekend, but I think that they are, to your point, going to have to get hot to prove to the front office that this season is worth looking to add to this roster, as opposed to going, you know, full blown developmental mode, which you've already seen a little bit of early on.
1: Well, in order to get hot, you got to do things that the Giants have not done at all this year. That means sweep a series. They've had a couple of little win streaks, but they have not swept an opponent. They've been swept four times, and when you start doing the math on that, well, it starts looking at something like 22-32.
0: Only team in the majors.
1: Correct.
0: Only team in the majors that hasn't swept an opponent to this point.
1: So 808 KNBR is your number. What are you realistically hoping for in this next third of the season? 54 down, another 54 or so will get us around the trade deadline, and we'll have a lot more definitive answers. 22-32 is their record. What are you realistically hoping for? Talk to us on this Tuesday after the three-day weekend. 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
16: Tommy Troy, and now a strike. It's one ball, one strike. Right-handed hitter. He swings and hooks one. Couple of hops right to short. Adames with a high throw over the head of Devers at first and into the dugout. Wow. So it's a two-base throwing error by Willie Adames, and a runner at second and nobody out with the big hitters at the top of the order coming up.
1: At tipping point in yesterday's game, it was all looking all right. Devers had another classic 29 out of 30 ballparks. That'd be a home run. Well, guess what? You're playing at Oracle Park in Triples Alley, so it ended up being a two RBI double. They still got the lead. Rafael Devers has still had a great month of May, but then Willie Adames overthrowing Devers at first base on that little Troy chopper. That is where it all ended up breaking loose. Then you had the weird Casey Schmidt thing in left field, but again, with Casey Schmidt playing about every position you possibly can on a diamond, you're not going to freak out on that one. Bottom line is, though, this is a team that we had the stats in front of us last week. When trailing after six innings, I believe they're 0-23 now. They do not win games. And so when all their runs come in bunches like that, it's really tough to overcome mistakes. And Willie Adames there with his MLB leading ninth error yesterday, that ended up being a problem. Arizona Diamondbacks got a little bit of a curse on them, 0-4. Against that opponent. So much for the Dodgers and Padres. And hey, not looking so bad against the NL West. Yeah, well, Arizona's coming around and they're making life hard for you.
17: Yeah, I lost count. What is it now? 7-10, I think, against the NL West overall. And they haven't played Colorado yet. So we'll see what eventually happens as it relates to that. But Adames, frustrating because he, as the bat maybe starts to come around a little bit. And I think this is another one of these areas where when the Giants have played well, we joke about, well, if they hit a grand slam, they win, right? Three straight games of grand slams are each of their last three wins. When they've played clean defense for the most part, they've won also. And I think especially you look at that week against the Dodgers and you go back to the 2 of 3 against the A's, like they've played clean and especially in the infield in terms of, you know, turning double plays, which at one point they were, I think still are, leading the league in terms of double plays turned, which is part pitching staff, but it's also part, you got to be turning them. And if you have a shaky second baseman, you're not going to be turning a lot of double plays, but Arise has been anything but that. I think their infield defense has been overall really good, but you've got the individual games where Adames makes a game, then the floodgate makes an error, and the floodgates open. You had Chapman has had a couple of games like that where Chapman's field, he'll field it as good as anybody, and then he'll have an error or a couple of errors, and the floodgates open, and it winds up being the reason you lose the game. It just feels like everything for the Giants right now has to be perfect, right? They have to score early. They got to hit the ball out of the ballpark. They got to play clean defense. And then they have to hope that they have a two-run lead that they can turn into a five-run lead or more, so they don't have to worry about the bullpen maybe wrecking the game at the end. And when they've done all that, they've been pretty good.
1: And it feels like when they do score, it happens all in one inning or maybe over two different innings out of nine, but it'll come in a bunch. But then there's a lot of innings where they get shut down quickly.
17: And that's been the one thing lately, I think, and I think it was Susan Slusser who mentioned it last week, is they've gotten a little home run happy. Like, they're just hitting more home runs than they have. And that's fine. That's a good thing. That's not a knock. It's just when you look at, well, why have they played a little bit better maybe over the last 3.5 weeks as opposed to the first month and a half of the season? They've hit the ball out of the ballpark more. They have had that progression toward the mean with, let's say, Devers. Adames has hit better. Casey Schmidt continues to be a top hitter in the league, in the National League, which is a surprise, but they've needed that. I mean, I keep thinking, like, where would they be if Casey Schmidt was having his career average to this point? Like, where would they be if he was striking out all the time and had two home runs right now?
1: I mean, he's one away from his career high. He's already got 11 on the year. So we talk about the preseason JD take. If I think he's going to hit 20, you joked to me this morning. You're like, maybe I should have said 30.
17: And it's crazy too, because it's that role that I sort of envisioned of him bouncing around and playing a bunch of different positions too. Now the at bats have been there, but it's just what I thought could be a really strong role for him. But then again, you put up striking out all the time and had two home runs right now.
1: I mean, he's one away from his career high. He's already got 11 on the year. So we talk about the preseason JD take. If I think he's going to hit 20, you joked to me this morning. You're like, maybe I should have said 30.
17: And it's crazy too, because it's that role that I sort of envisioned of him bouncing around and playing a bunch of different positions too. Now the at bats have been there, but it's just what I thought could be a really strong role for him. But then again, you put him out in left field, no fault to him, but you wind up having a misplayed ball yesterday, but you're trying to get as much offense in the game as possible, and you want to get Eldridge in there, and Eldridge had a couple of good games over the weekend, and then you're wondering, why is he not going to be in there against a lefty still? And so every time they lose, the Eldridge thing pops up, right? Because every time they lose, you look up at the record and you're like, damn it, this guy needs to play. Why is he here? So we're kind of going in circles, it feels like, a little bit right now with this team. But again, it is the nature of, once you dig a hole, unless you get really hot, you just are kind of day to day going to be a different version of the same until you get hot. And they haven't been able to do that in any meaningful manner yet.
1: And then when you dig a hole, what you're also going to do is nitpick more of the flaws. And for the Giants, a lot of it has been the same flaws on repeat. Like, Matt Chapman has struggled for an extended stretch of time right now, right? Willy Adames, league-leading 9 errors at shortstop right now. That's a problem. Brutal. But then some of it is the other things where it's like, hey, Rafael Devers has actually had a great month of May after we were just shredding him for the start he had in March and April. And you're thinking, wait, he's hitting like a guy who absolutely can carry a lineup. Here's the problem. The starting pitching has fallen off a cliff. The bullpen is something that you don't rely on, despite what some of the early stats might have said.
17: You just, you look at it and it's just a different problem. And, you know, the starting pitching, I think you can run through as we do the first third. It's, you know, Logan Webb had been injured, but hasn't been good enough. You know, Hauser got off to a brutal start, but has been better lately. Malley's been up and down. He's had some horrific games. He's had some games where he's helped you win. Ray has fallen off a cliff, since the early part of the year, really the last month. But you get the boost from McDonald. But again, the boost from McDonald is offset by the fact that the worst record that the Giants have by any of their in games started by any starter is Webb. They're 2-6.
1: Right, because Hauser ended up getting a couple of wins.
17: And Malley, they're 3-7.
1: Okay.
17: So do the math on that. That's still a higher winning percentage, even though Malley's had a couple of more starts now because Webb's been on the shelf. They have two wins. Like, it's the fewest amount of wins and the lowest winning percentage of any. They've won 3 Trevor McDonald starts out of 4. They've won 2 Logan Webb starts out of 8.
1: Wow.
17: And a couple of those are bullpen. a lot of them are Logan Webb's been mid, and I'm being kind by his own standards. And he's talked about it before the injury, how much of that impacted things. I mean, you start right there, and it's, you know, the hole was dug because of the big money guys and the brand name guys. And as they've tried to dig themselves out of it, those guys have started to perform, and Webb's been hurt, but on the hitting side, those guys have started to perform a little bit better. But then other aspects of this team that maybe were a little bit advanced in the early part of the year have fallen apart.
1: Well, remember the Giants roundtable right before the night game when we did the question and we all went around the circle with no repeats allowed. Which Giant has the most pressure on them to perform this season? I think you had the first pick. You went Rafael Devers. Well, we saw just how bad of a hole the Giants season fell into when Devers wasn't performing up to not just his standards. He was performing like one of the worst hitters in all of baseball that was getting a considerable amount of plate appearances. I believe I said Robbie Ray because I said he needed to pitch like a clear number two and be the all-star version of himself. Well, I was also assuming that Webb was going to look more like Logan Webb. He hasn't, and Ray hasn't either. Pretty sure Derek went with Jung-Hoo Lee, who also got off to a really rough start, along with the rest of the offense. And the guy that Murph and Marcus were both adamant about was Ryan Walker, who's not only shown that he's not your closer, he's trying to get right in AAA Sacramento right now. So all the guys that you would have hoped for carrying the team and being the headliners early in the season, back to that conversation of who's got the most pressure, you look at the way the first third has gone, I think we can all say that with the exception of Devers as of late, it's been mass underperformance and just real disappointing on a lot of fronts.
17: And that's what adds up to 22 and 32. And again, it's we're getting to the point where you can start thinking about and talking about pace. I mean, they're on a 66 win pace, exactly a third of the year in the books. And so, I mean, my goodness, 66 and 96. Is the pace. So not quite 100 losses, and again, I do think they're better than that, but that is a brutal. I mean, we talked about it after 50. It's really the same thing after 54 that it was after 50 last Thursday. It's been a complete and utter disaster.
1: Well, I hate to sound like a broken record, but as we noted with last year, look, if you got off to that hot start and then you played more or less 500 ball, then you were in the conversation for the third wild card, and you would have been with the way the Mets completely slid. Well, if you start so poorly and then you play more or less 500 baseball from that point forward, guess what? Doesn't matter because the conversation doesn't change in terms of you're still looking to sell at the deadline, you're still never within reach, and you're still asking a lot of the big existential questions about the direction of your franchise.
17: I mean, going 500 in the final 108 games would be an accomplishment, but you'd win 76 games.
1: Correct.
17: And nothing along the way would feel like you're ever even in a race at all. So it would feel almost... It's, if that's the route, you know, that just adds to the predicament that the Giants are in right now as they try to shuffle through veterans that have underperformed and or been inconsistent that are on some big time contracts that you have to deal with and navigating that around trying to get as many of the young players, I think, highlighted by Bryce Eldridge up and in the fold as you can. And they're getting looks at other guys. Obviously, Daniel Susak is one. Casey Schmidt's still a young player that they're getting an opportunity to look at. Jesus Rodriguez, who's fallen off after a little bit of a hot start when he first came up. Drew Gilbert. Like, they are getting opportunities to see the first wave. A lot of guys in the bullpen from Killian DeWin to Peguero that they're getting a look at. So there are aspects of this team that are in the developmental phase, but it definitely, I think, is going to be a situation where they're going to, if they don't get on a hot streak relatively quickly, they're going to have to look more feverishly down the path of development as opposed to trying to maybe salvage this thing, because it's been so bad that focusing more on young players coming up and shuffling the deck and giving those guys opportunities is not necessarily going to make it worse. In fact, it may in the small scale make it a little bit better.
1: 808-KNBR, 415-808-5627. That's your number. And the question I'm asking all of you out there is, what are you realistically hoping for from the Giants in this next third of the season? 54 games down, 108 to go in this marathon of 162. 415-808-5627. And Killian also wrote a great piece last Thursday about how the Giants are a broken baseball team. Fixing them requires painful choices. What are those painful choices that you might want to accept? Let's get into it next. A lot of good text on the Golden State Lumberjack Showroom text line. 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
2: Papa and Silver with JD on your Tuesday, 808 KNBR to join the conversation. One third of the season down. And another two-thirds to go. So what are you hoping for the next chunk of 54 games? Because the Giants, I think, underperformed by a lot of our preseason expectations. 22-32, they have not been 10 games below 500 since Thursday. And then before that, it was another 7 years back of July in 2019. 808 KNBR is your number. Some good texts on the Golden State Lumber and Showroom text line that we have yet to get to continue this conversation. 831, I am hoping for listing them out in bullet points. So well done. Number one, outfielders stop doing stupid S when 10 games under. Number two, Chapman out of the lineup and Casey Schmidt back at third. And then number three, a legit closer for God's sake. Well, what I'll say on number three is on the legit closer front, I don't think that's happening until next season unless somebody happens to surface that you got in-house right now. But yes, that is it. Next time you are trying to be a competitive baseball team, that's got to be the top of the list of what you need, no question.
3: I was curious, would they look at Kimbrel, who was let go by the Mets? The Rays picked him up this morning, although mm-hmm. I had the thought, and Kimbrel had struggled, obviously, leading to the point in which he got cut by New York, and they're struggling. I had the thought over the weekend about Kimbrel, and I said, one, he might just be cooked, but two, a team that's 10 under 500 doesn't sign a scrap heap closer, even one that's had the career of Craig Kimbrel. Like, you just don't do it. Like, you don't, that's not something, yeah. That's something the Rays can do because of their record. But that's not something that a team that's 10 under necessarily does. I think you go more the developmental route or with somebody that you have in house. Now, if you had a record where you thought you were in contention, then by all means, yeah, go look to get a closer that maybe can get you to the trade deadline. And then you can look to add from there. As far as Schmidt and Chapman and put Schmidt at third and all that, right now, because of the Ramos injury and trying to get Eldridge in there and all that, I think they're doing the right thing.
2: Me too, because you got to have Schmidt's bat in the lineup.
3: And so you're not, at this point, if you're taking Chapman out to put Schmidt at third, then who are you putting in the outfield at that point? And so you, right. Like, you might as well at this stage give Chapman every opportunity to try to get going, considering the contract that he's on. It's would you rather have Chapman out there, or would you rather have, you know, Will Brennan out there? Would you rather have Chapman out there, or
2: Jesus Rodriguez, who's not an outfielder.
3: Yeah, who's not really an outfielder. You know, Barracudo got a start. So I to me, they're handling that in the best way that they can for what they have. The question though becomes when Elliot Ramos comes back, if Casey Schmidt's still a top 10 hitter in the major leagues, which he is to this point of the season, then where do you look to? I mean, he's got to be in there, but then it comes down to, all right, who's struggling the most? And I think at that point, that player's going to have to come out.
2: The Chapman part's really interesting, too. And I was texting John Joe Curley about this last night. He's like, which contract between Adames and Chapman would you say is more disappointing right now? They're both hitting at 235. Adames has 6 homers. Chapman just 1 to this point. And I was reading Jim Bowden's piece in The Athletic as well, where he talked about underperforming stars and what his best guess is for, is it just a slump? Is there an actual decline starting? And then he got to Matt Chapman and said, my best guess, the decline is starting. So we know he's a 5-time gold glove and a 2-time platinum gold glove winner. But this year, with just the 1 homer in 48 games, he's also slugging just .308. He's never had a slug lower than .403 in any full season. So while the bat speed is still high, well, the hard hit is in the 16th percentile, which is just abysmal. So, yes, still an elite defender, but he's also 6 errors this year, which is not something you need when your infield has had to keep it together. And back to what you said of, hey, when the infield plays clean baseball, the Giants generally do pretty well. But when they start making mistakes and getting in their own way, they're just not good enough to go ahead and take these wins that you would hope that they could have to either flip the nature of a series of 2 out of 3 versus 1 out of 3, or you could sweep a team versus not sweeping a team, etc. So I do wonder, like, yes, I get what 831 is saying as far as long-term, Casey Schmidt is showing you he can be an everyday player. It's been awesome to watch his growth. But with Chapman performing to this degree of poor and also understanding the money and also the theory out there that it might be the beginning of his decline, that makes it really, really hard to get off of that contract in addition to the no trade clause and all the politics
3: there. It does, but if you're asking me which contract you're most disappointed in, I think it's Adamas over Chapman. It would be for me. Again, it sounds like maybe you disagree on that.
2: Like, I think this season I would say Chapman. Over the last two seasons combined, I'd say Adamas.
3: Well, it's, look, Adamas was signed younger to come in and I think be more of a carrier. And Chapman, I think, was signed to provide stability and veteran leadership. And look, the contract doesn't look good, but I think the evaluation point on both, when you sign somebody like an Adamas as a guy that was, what, 3-4 years younger than Chapman, to me, that's the guy that you're coming in and you want him to be extremely productive. With Chapman, you should see that the decline is potentially likely. And so I think you have to almost, and maybe the Giants did account for the fact. Now, look, I think they were hoping they'd get a couple more years. If this is the decline for Chapman, they're hoping they get a couple more years out of Chapman before that decline happens. And maybe the contract would look worse as it goes on. But to me, Adamas was brought in to be a more premium player than Chapman at a younger age.
2: That's fair.
3: Yeah. And so that I think warrants it being the greater disappointment. Even though they're both at this point not good, and yeah, if Chapman is just a declining player and this is who he's going to be and getting a tick worse as he continues to get older, that is potentially disastrous.
2: Well, 925, interesting text that just came in as well, says, can we stop acting like Matt Chapman is underachieving for what he has been his entire career? He's hit over 250 once in his time in the majors. He's not a good hitter. Even if he gets hot, history shows he's only going to bat at best 240 for the year. And I do think it's one of those two things can be true where, yeah, Matt Chapman has struggled wildly. I don't think we would have predicted one homer through 48 games and the first third of the season as a whole. I don't think we would have predicted a slug of 308 or whatever I just said with it when 403 was his previous low. But I think to the texter's point and where I would side with 925 is Matt Chapman got paid with the money of someone that could be a top three bat in the lineup when realistically speaking, that should be your six hitter on a good team.
3: No doubt. And I think, and maybe even your seven hitter on a good team. And so it becomes the type of player that only the teams that are really, really, really, really, really, really, really going to spend can afford to have around because they have other players that slot into the carrier roles to a greater extent, which allow him to not have to be one of those guys. As he has proven to this point that maybe he's just not going to be anymore.
2: Back to the first bullet point from 831, outfielders stop doing stupid things when 10 games under. Do you read that in the context of the Hingle McCringleberry celebrations and the thrusting, or do you think more in the context of Encarnacion and Gilbert not knowing how many outs there are? Because the mental errors like that, I agree. You cannot have that on a baseball team. When it comes to the celebrations at this point, I'm like, look, they can do what they got to do. They got to find a way to win games, period. I'm not going to get up in arms about the celebrations.
3: Well, it's the celebrations are the same thing as the Gatorade. It's Adamas throwing the Gatorade when you're 10 under and you win and somebody hits a grand slam and they're getting interviewed and it's all that, which is, as you said, and I agree with, it's just a bad look when you're not winning. It's something that I don't necessarily have a problem with, but a lot of people do when you're not winning. And so to me, it's more about that than it is about the developmental curve of it's all of it. You got to know how many outs there are. You got to play clean baseball. But I think there is when you are among the bottom five or six teams in the major leagues and you're celebrating like that, like I can understand where it would rub some fans the wrong way, even though I don't necessarily have a problem with it.
2: Yeah, and also that might be more of the behavior, say, a younger player who's trying to make his way in the bigs like a Drew Gilbert. Well, if your team was full of Drew Gilberts and you accept that you're a rebuilding team and the expectations would be probably not making the playoffs, that's one thing. When you're a team that was committed to getting into the playoffs, then it's a bad look being 10 games under.
3: They're trying to keep the vibes high, man, and it's funny. I mean, this team wins two in a row, and I do get like how people are frustrated by it and the overall record and all of that. But it's funny how it does seemingly become a thing. They win 2-3 in a row and everybody's, I don't know. There seems like there's a lot of people who like the celebrations as much as the people that when they lose one game and you look up and they're 10 under 500, that it's like, forget that.
2: Yeah, to me, it's just so low on the list.
3: Yeah, I don't care, but it is funny to me how, like, it's the things that you hate, but then even when you win a couple, it's like you start to maybe like it a little bit more. I don't know. I don't care either way.
2: Couple more good texts coming in right now on the Golden State Lumber and Showroom text line, as well as the phone starting to line up. So let's go ahead and continue to dive into this when we come on back. And again, in terms of what you want to see for the next third, are there painful choices that need to be made for the betterment of the long-term future of this franchise? That's what we got to get into when we come on back. It is Papa and Silver with JD, only here on the Sports Leader.
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0: Wednesday morning, Marcus. 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It's now Waltz. So what are we calling it? Wednesday Waltz Whip Around or Wide World of Waltz? Either way, be ready to answer the hard questions at 7:15.
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3: A Better Life with Dr. Sanjay Gupta.
4: If you are struggling with substance abuse, alcohol, pills, whatever it may be, first of all, it's nothing to be ashamed of. We know addiction is a brain disease, and we also know getting into recovery can be tough. Also, in case this helps, I want to tell you about a new study out of Harvard School of Public Health, which found that spiritual belief, the idea of a steady religious practice, had a protective effect from addiction. Experts we talked to told us there were probably a few reasons why this might be the case. Number one, excessive drug and alcohol use would not be the norm in a religious community, and people want to fit in. Two, a belief in a higher power provides people with hope and solace, great foils for addiction. And three, and I think there's some merit to this, regular attendance in a faith community also provides connection. Just like in AA, camaraderie and social support is often what you need. I'm Dr. Sanjay Gupta, helping you live a better life.
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9: Good to be with you on this Tuesday. Hope everyone had a nice, relaxing, and reflective three-day weekend as we celebrated Memorial Day yesterday, or maybe honored would be a more apt word. Either way, it is nice to be with you on this Tuesday. Giants go 2-2 over the long weekend. Losses yesterday, and to kick it off with tarps off on Friday with wins and a couple of grand slams there in the middle games. Devers on Saturday and Harrison Bader on Sunday. So 54 games down, 22-32. What do you realistically want to see over the next third of the season.
10: Do the Giants players get to complain that the fans did tarps off when they were getting their ass kicked on Friday night? Is that like the equivalent of
9: I see
10: the fans getting upset because they want to throw Gatorade when they're 8 under after a win?
9: No, because money talks, and you got to look at who's making more money in that scenario. So, yeah, fans paying money to be there versus Giants getting paid to play.
10: Just a thought I'd throw it out.
9: It's there. A fair thought. It's good food for thought, but I say absolutely not.
10: Not really an opinion on it one way or another, but it just kind of made me think.
9: Stay tuned for the 11:50 segment when Tim is going to turn on the studio cam and go with his tarp off. Yeah, sorry if you didn't know about that, but
10: wow,
9: that was part of the rundown. So if you missed it, that's on you, buddy. Let's get out to the phones. Bob,
11: slim down, jeez.
9: Bob in Saratoga wants to talk about Adamas versus Chapman, both underperforming, both hitting .235, wildly different personalities. Bob, you're on the Sports Leader. What's on your mind?
12: Yeah, first of all, Chapman, I think, is one of the most mature guys on our team. He's a team player. He's in a terrible slump right now. I think he's trying too hard, where Adamas is very immature. His biggest kick, like you've even mentioned, is throwing Kool-Aid on either his teammates, or I've seen him throw him into the first row of the stands. The guy has to grow up. His attitude is just too immature. That's the key word here. That's it. Thanks.
9: I appreciate the call, Bob. And look, this is what I would say about that, JD. We've talked about different leadership styles before. Take the 49ers example of the way someone like a George Kittle leads and the way someone like Christian McCaffrey leads. George Kittle is this vibrant personality where you have no idea what's going to be on his mind at a given time in an interview. Whereas McCaffrey, I mean, hell, we sat with him at training camp last year. Dude was locked in the entire time, except when we finally got him talking about his newborn baby girl. And then he lit up a little bit. Doesn't mean that one's right or one's wrong, but two very different styles of leading. That being said, you talk about benefit of the doubt, and I go back to what you said about a guy like Tony Vitello going into the season. Harder to get benefit of the doubt when you're an unconventional hire like that, even if Tony Vitello might not deserve all the blame in certain areas. When two people like Chapman and Adamas are both underperforming but have very different styles and personalities, it is harder for fans like Bob, who just called in, to give benefit of the doubt to the guy who's yucking it up with the rival before making a crucial base running error. Doesn't mean one's necessarily right and one's wrong, but it's a lot easier to get frustrated with the guy that's got the happy-go-lucky attitude and might be fraternizing with the opponent than the guy who seems a little bit more serious and locked in, even if the results are both underperforming in both regards.
10: Yeah, it creates the perception that somebody's not going all out, but the perception is not necessarily the reality, or it creates a perception that somebody's priorities are not in the right place. But again, the perception does not always meet the reality of the situation. So I tend to also look at this in terms of, it's the kind of thing that a majority of fans absolutely eat up about players when a team is doing well, especially this Giants fan base. So I'm not going to be the one that's, to each their own on that. If they want to be critical of it, if it's not something that's for them, that's fine. Speak to it. I could not care less. I don't think it means that Adamas is any less locked in. Now, is he underperforming? But Chapman equally is underperforming, and Chapman is one of the most serious guys maybe in professional sports when it comes to honing his craft. And he's not getting it done either. So it definitely works both ways.
9: Yeah, I would agree with that, too. And then also, I mean, just to play devil's advocate, there's probably a faction of the fan base that would be supportive of Adamas throwing the Gatorade cooler or the outfield celebration, saying, look, this is a game. They're getting paid a lot of money and they're underperforming as a team, but let them celebrate the little wins. And Adamas might provide some of that vibe that is necessary when everything is so tight and tense and the team is not performing to their liking. So I'm not saying, look, I'm probably more aligned with Bob in the sense that it is easier to make judgments on the guys that look like they're having fun and might be a little bit too loose when the fans are not happy with the product on the diamond. But I'm not going to doubt for one second that Willie Adamas doesn't care or that he doesn't have the work ethic required. He's just not getting it done, as is Matt Chapman. Very different personality fronts, but
11: I don't have a large issue with it, is my point.
10: Yeah, and I get that. And I understand Adamas, even though it may not always manifest in the same way that it does with Chapman, is just as frustrated and disappointing with a lot of the mistakes that he's made this season or underperformance that's led to a lot of these losses. Like, I'm not going to get in because of the way somebody acts after a win and think that they don't care after a loss or poor performance. It just missed me with all of that. Like, it's like, to your point, it's down on the list for me. Right.
11: Right.
10: I also go back to, you know, fans do eat it up when things are going well. And even when things aren't really, really going well, even when things are still pretty mediocre, but go well for a couple of days. You're trying to keep it's a long season. You're trying to keep the clubhouse loose. It's the kind of thing that if this team does get hot, I think they'll point to and say, hey, you know, everybody stayed relaxed and stayed calm and stayed happy, even though things were miserable and we knew we'd turn it around. And Willie's such a huge part. Like, I can already hear it if it turns, but I can also already hear the next 100 calls from Bob if they wind up winning 70 games this year. That are frustrated with how the wins were celebrated.
9: Let's keep it going on the phones. Max is in Campbell. That'll be line two, Tim. Just says slumping Giants. Got to weigh in on these slumping Giants. Well, not all of them are, but the team as a whole, yeah, 22 wins through the first third. Ain't going to cut it. What's up, Max? You're on the Sports Leader.
13: Hey, two quick points. First of all, Chapman. If I hear Chappy one more time, I might vomit. He's not in a slump. This is the player he is. When they signed him to that contract, I was like, what are we doing? He's a serviceable player, average hitter, okay fielder. That's Chapman. Here's the bigger problem. Who is, and I called at the start of the season with the same point, who is the face of this Giants? Who is the guy in the dugout that's going to say, hey, you guys, we got to step it up? A player with performance behind him, an example, he's got influence. There's no face of this franchise. There's no guy in the dugout to pull it through. And then, you know, in Posey, I trust, I do. But then he goes with Vitello, a rookie manager that is not going to be able to. It's not like the wise head, like, you know, Boach in there. There's no player to pull it through, a rookie manager. This is a rudderless ship. And we're watching it right now. We're watching what happens when ships don't have a rudder. They meander around and they're 10 games under 500. Until they get somebody that can be someone that can, like, kind of pull this group together, coalesce them, it's not going to be the manager. Posey may have to play some sort of bigger role. I'm not sure how he does that from the front office, but this is a rudderless ship, and it's going to stay that way. They can keep doing it like this, and we'll end the season 25 under 500. That's my prediction. What do you think about that?
9: No, I appreciate the call, Max, and a lot of really good thoughts there, and I understand the frustration as well. It's funny, JD, when he said, who is the face? The first thing I thought of was Devers, but maybe face is the wrong word, more so a carrier. The problem is, Devers is starting to perform like a guy who can carry a lineup. The issue is, not enough guys around him doing it, and at the same time, Devers got hot, the pitching got a lot worse.
10: Well, it's Devers. I mean, it should be Devers. That's the big money target that you went to be your superstar hitter. Like, it should be Devers. I think in some ways it's probably locally viewed as maybe Logan Webb because he's been around the longest and he's performed at the level that he has this year, notwithstanding throughout the course of his career. And I think he's somebody too that is viewed as the leader, right? A leader that can at least in a press conference, you know, get real grumpy and talk about how unacceptable things are, whether it's the team's performance or his own performance. So I think in some way, Webb is kind of the pitching version maybe of Chapman.
9: Yeah, I'd agree with that.
10: You know, not performance level necessarily, but it just stylistically in terms of that. But yeah, I don't think necessarily a pitcher can be that guy because he's only going out there every fifth day. I think it kind of has to be the hitter. And I think that what the Giants were aiming for, and to this point, it has been a miss, but what they were aiming for was that they were going to get enough production, just raw production from a guy like Devers, to where you could get the leadership from the Adamas camp, the Chapman camp, the Webb camp, and just kind of go from there and have enough of different styles arise. Is kind of he's more of a loose, fun loving type of a player. So I think the thought was that you have a balance, right? For every Drew Gilbert and Bader, you've got guys that are maybe a little bit more serious in different spots in the diamond, and then you just kind of roll from there. But when you don't perform, then the whole thing just kind of falls apart. And you're looking for leaders, and like, who are the two guys that are the most complained about on the Giants roster? It's Chapman and Adamas. Well, those are the two guys who were brought here to be the leaders.
11: And then you know, the caller Max also brought up the point about having a manager that has to take on some of the leadership.
10: Yeah, that ain't it. That ain't happening.
11: Really good quote from Ann Killian in the article I referenced earlier that came out last Thursday. An untested manager would seem to have the best chance with either an entirely developmental team that is growing into itself, or a veteran team with well-defined roles and a plug-and-play roster. And I think that was a great way to sum up something that we brought up on the show a lot of times, where, not saying it's Tony Vitello's fault, but the fact that they're kind of in this in-between land and they had to make the shakeups because the veterans weren't performing up to their standard, that's put them in a really difficult position where, yeah, it's not an entirely developmental team where it's like, it makes sense to have Tony Vitello be the guy to grow with this group. Or it's not so much of a veteran-laden team where it's like, yeah, they're going to plug and play and he's going to have the experience around him necessary to make this job and transition a little bit easier.
10: They also needed to get off to a good start, because if you get off to a good start, you can kind of fake it, right? Like, you get credit for things that maybe even you're not necessarily even doing.
11: And you get margin for error.
10: And you get margin for error, and you get confidence that comes with it. You get the ability to grow into yourself. At that point, as a young or inexperienced is probably the better word, manager. I think that's something that they're grappling with. It's the fact, and that was the part, and we had that made the least sense to me in the Vitello hire, which I've said a million times, is that it doesn't make sense to think that this team was going to be, you know, postseason, but with a manager that inexperienced. Like, if you were doing a rebuild, and then we had a texter earlier from the 916 that believes the Giants are doing a shadow rebuild, basically sign a bunch of guys with names to try to make it out like they're trying to contend, but they're really not, and they know they're not very good, and they're just trying to wait to shuffle the young guys in. Maybe
11: that's a good phrase.
10: Maybe that winds up, and I'll read the rest of that text maybe a little bit later. But that. I know there are a lot of Giants fans that sort of believe that's the angle right now. But the truth is, for Vitello to grow into his own and have a chance, they needed to really get off to a good start, and they haven't. And now it comes back to exactly what we've talked about a ton, which is there isn't a whole heck of a lot you can just point to individually and say, oh, he's messed up this or hasn't done that. But in the grand scheme, you can also look at the team as a whole. He's accountable for the record. And then you also, I think, have to ask the simple question in terms of, like, what's the one thing that he's brought to the table to this point? And there isn't anything there. How could there be, though, when you're 22

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1: Bottom feeders. They're very good at the bottom of the lineup. So I think, Tony Vitello, use what you have. Do it the major league way. Now, I know he's never been in the major league, but I tell you what, there's been a lot of hit. Brett Butler. You know, Brett Butler can hit, bunt, run, get on base. He led off. Put your best player that makes the best contact and that's fast as your leadoff hitter.
2: Appreciate the call.
1: And then all the rest of the guys.
2: Thanks, well, Felt like it is in sack. Go ahead, JD.
3: First thing I thought of was, remember the game where Chapman hit third? I think it was against the A's, and everybody's like, why is Chapman hitting third? And then Chapman came up in a couple of different spots where he could have done damage, didn't, and then Kurtz hit the three-run homer, and they ended up losing the game.
2: I think Chapman's hit third 16 times this year.
3: That might have been, and again, at the early on in the year, I think you could account for it as you're trying to, but as he struggled, but again, what I'm going back to is that was actually one of the glaring nights where people were saying, why did Tony Vitello do that? Like, there haven't been a lot of those, but that's been one, like, why would he be hitting third in that game specifically? And it wound up really costing him in that game specifically. So, again, I think with the lineup, it's been incredibly difficult for Vitello. He's tried to, and I've joked about this, he's done what any manager would do. Guys get hot, you move up. Guys go into a cold spell, they move down. Has he given maybe too much leeway to some veterans at times that he's trying to show that he's got their back and is trusting of them? Maybe. But I just look at the day-to-day. And again, there have been those individual days, and I think that one against the A's stands out where it's like, okay, you know, this might have been a mistake here or there. Nothing glaring to where you look at it as this abject failure of a manager to put a lineup together. But he's really been hamstrung by the fact that it's, for the most part, it's been guys hit lower in the lineup, they start to perform, he moves them up, then other guys get hot, then he moves them up, has to drop guys in. Really, other than like Schmidt and Devers over the last 3 weeks where you can just plug them in three and plug them in four, and that was part of the issue in that game against the A's, is that was one of the games where they just decided Eldridge was in and Casey Schmidt wasn't going to be in on that night, and so somebody had to hit third, and it wound up being Chapman. So I think it's evolving. Like, if Casey Schmidt's going to be a top 10 hitter in the major leagues or an all-star, then he's going to hit third or fourth, and Devers is going to hit third or fourth. And then you kind of build it from there, whether it's Arraez leading off or Arraez second. But the rest of it is just who's hot, who's not.
2: Don't you feel like the irony in a lot of this, too, is Vitello was trying for consistency early on in the year, to the point where we're like, why isn't he using his bench very often?
3: I don't think he's been inconsistent, though. Like, I don't think his lineup has been inconsistent.
2: No, but to your point, he's been forced to do different things and move Adames to leadoff and then move him back down to six because of the performance he's been getting, or lack of performance, from a lot of guys that you would hope for.
3: And that's aligned with what any manager would do.
2: Correct.
3: Like, that's where I'm not going to sit here and say, oh my God, Tony Vitello's an idiot because the lineup is shuffled around. One, I don't think it's shuffled around that much. And two, I don't think it's abnormal to what any other manager would be doing in that particular situation with this group of players. And again, as guys, Casey Schmidt and Devers have performed like 3-4 hitters. So guess what? They basically hit 3-4 every day now.
2: Yeah.
3: That makes it a little easier. Arraez 2, you know, 2-3-4. Like, that makes sense. Could you put Arraez 1? Sure. I think you could. They had a little thing going with Jung Hoo Lee. Before he went down, where it was Lee, Arraez, Casey Schmidt, and Devers. So, you know, when you get that top four right, then you can kind of figure out the rest of it from there. But nobody really has been consistent enough to warrant their spots other than those two that those three, I guess, 2-3-4 here over the last month collectively, 3 weeks.
2: And it became even harder to get lineup consistency once you had the shakeup of Eldridge coming up and then Rodriguez and everything, right? And so now you got to play Schmidt in left field because, well, not having his bat in the lineup isn't going to fly.
3: But he can still bat third every day.
2: Exactly.
3: Like, that's the one thing, and we made that, I don't know, 10 days ago, we came to that conclusion. It's like, look, Schmidt's got to be in there every single day. It doesn't matter. I don't

0: care where he plays. I really don't. And I know he had a rough play in left field. Like, I don't, like, put him in left field every day. I don't, like, I, to me, that's fine.
1: I mean, he still hit a home run at five different positions this year.
0: He needs to be hitting third right now every day with Devers four.
1: Like, no question.
0: But again, I say that, it's like, that's what Tony Vitello's been doing. It ain't rocket science. Like, you could be college manager, you could be Bruce Bochy. Like, it doesn't matter. Like, that part makes sense. It's the rest of it that's been so inconsistent that you have to figure it out. Really, beyond beyond Arraez, and then whatever you've had, you know, Jung-Hoo Lee wasn't great early, but then was better for a stretch. You put him in that leadoff spot, which I think the Giants, if Jung-Hoo Lee can do it, you'd want to have Jung-Hoo Lee leading off. Like, that's like, and that's why he was signed going back almost 3 years ago now. Like, that's, he was signed to be a leadoff hitter. Arraez then plugs into that two spot contact hitter in between your leadoff hitter and your power. Like, you know, if Schmidt's going to be this guy, then that makes it, like, those things make sense. But that's still only, it's not even half your lineup at that point.
2: He's not going to be Bobby Cox in a week, right? Doesn't matter if you're Bobby Cox, Bruce Bochy, Tony Vitello. He's hitting Devers and Schmidt 3-4 right now. Let's keep it going. When we come on back, Susan Slusser will join us at 11:50. We'll talk to Marcus Thompson at 12:50. Your calls, your texts, what do you want to see realistically in this next third of the Giants season? 54 down, 108 to go. 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
15: A better life with Dr. Sanjay Gupta.
16: Have you ever noticed that you mostly breathe through one nostril at a time? Even when you're not sick, even when your allergies aren't bothering you. The body actually switches the dominant nostril as frequently as every 2 hours while we're awake. That's according to Adam Taylor, an anatomy professor at Lancaster University in the UK. This alternating cycle is automatic. It's regulated subconsciously by the hypothalamus and the brain, he said. Your body does this to give each nostril a chance to rest and repair so they don't get too dried out, which could make it easier for pathogens and inflammation to cause damage. Now, Taylor also said, Studies suggest the left nostril may be more dominant, and when the right nostril is dominant, the body is in a more alert or even stressed state. Who knew? Pretty fascinating stuff. I'm Dr. Sanjay Gupta, helping you live a better life.
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2: 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And ring the bell. Hang out with DJ Webb. No Journey giveaway this week, sadly, but we'll have a lot of giveaways coming. And doesn't mean I'm not going to watch the music video, which, by the way, Tim, did watch in full many, many times. And gotta say, maybe it wasn't better than the Grand Slams on Saturday and Sunday, but I'll take it over the fourth inning on Friday for sure.
1: Yeah, I mean, what's your choice here? Throwing errors or air keyboards? I would probably go with air keyboards at this point.
2: 808 KNBR, your favorite kind of errors here on these airwaves. As we keep it going here on a Tuesday, let's go back out to the phones.
0: Can I get an air fryer?
2: Ooh,
0: air fryer.
2: I actually used an air fryer last night. Got some chicken skewers in the diet where it was a long weekend, you know, a lot of calories. And I said, we'll cut back on the carbs a little bit. That was my diabetic remedy for all of you who care, which is like two of you. Safe at Third in San Francisco wants to join the conversation about a consistent lineup as well as Luis Arise. What's up, Safe at Third? You're on the Sports Leader.
25: Hey, guys, great show. You guys are hitting a lot of great points, as well as the callers. I'm really enjoying the callers because they're hitting a lot of great points. First of all, Giants fan since 1953, and the Polo Browns growing up in New York.
2: Nice.
25: What I want to see, and I'm an oldie, I'm always going to tell you, set lineup. And I've been told on the show and all that about, well, they got this, they got that. You cannot win until you have a set lineup. Example. I watched the Dodger game last night, and what do they have? A set lineup. They came from behind to beat the team. I said, this is what you get when you have confidence in a set lineup. Now, first place should be Jung Ho Lee. Second, Arias, your best player on the team. Patience, wait, sure of himself. Gets a little dumper over the second baseman. That's what you need. Swinging for the fences is not always going to do it. Then you got Smith, who's come around, and it's pleasing to see that he's come around. He's doing well, and I hope that young man continues. Then put Devers. Then put Susak. Then figure out the rest, like Chapman and Adama should be batting ace every game because he's not worth putting in there and sacrificing a leadoff because he's not good enough to be a leadoff hitter. That's what I see. You got to have a set lineup. Niners got one. The Warriors have one. You got to have a set lineup.
0: I'll tell Steve Kerr that.
25: And the stands will like it. The people in the stands will like it. They will want to come see it. Don't trade a Reyes. Who are you going to get? You're going to trade the best player on the team to get who? It doesn't make any sense. Bringing these young men up, well, I think you brought them up too early. You know, so let's get that set lineup. And then you can worry about pitching because that's what the second thing you got to worry about. Thank you, guys.
2: Hey, thanks, Safe a Third. And Safe a Third bringing up a lot of good topics that will carry us for a while. Yeah. It's the set lineup. It's also bringing up the young guys. It's also Luis Arraez. Do you trade him? Do you not? He says absolutely not. Where do you want to take this one first?
0: Well, you got to have good enough players throughout your lineup to have a set lineup. And he went through it, and I don't even disagree with the top four. We were making that point before we took the call. If Jung Ho Lee's healthy, he had worked his way into that one spot. Arraez is the two. Casey Schmidt as somebody that's been an all-star caliber hitter to this point of the season through the first third. Three, Devers has got going in the four spot. And then you don't know.
2: Yeah. Well, he did bring up Susak at five, and Susak's starting to sputter a little bit. I think he's one for his last 11.
0: And that's putting too much on Susak. Yeah. And at this point. Now, the Susak that we saw the first couple weeks, maybe.
2: Yeah, and the league's adjusted to him, and now he's got to adjust back.
0: But the point being, that's not any shade at Susak. It's just now you literally don't know where to go. Beyond, like it could be Susak one day, could be Eldridge, could be Ramos when Ramos is back and healthy. So, but right now, I just look at the options. Beyond Devers at if you're going to go Jung Ho Lee, who's out right now, leading off. If you're going to go Lee, Arraez, Schmidt, Devers, at that point, Adamas, Chapman, Susak, Eldridge. I mean, it's not going to be Bader or Gilbert. So
2: Rodriguez,
0: is it Rodriguez? Not going to be Rodriguez. So the bottom line is you don't have enough good players right now to have a set lineup. And so you have to ride the hot hand. And I think that's what Tony Vitello has tried to do now, in addition to who's my leadoff guy going to be, because I lost the guy that I was putting in as the leadoff guy every day in Jung Ho Lee.
2: Well, remember the conversation we had before opening night when the lineup dropped right toward the end of our show before everyone joined us for the roundtable. And we're kind of like, I like this lineup. And then we get to about fifth in the rotation spot. We're like, oh, well, I like the top of the lineup, but I don't really know beyond that.
0: It probably would be Ramos five for me right now. I mean, just if he's healthy.
2: Yeah, healthy Ramos, I would agree.
0: Healthy Ramos five.
2: Especially if you go Devers four, then you go lefty-righty.
0: But at that point, Eldridge is out because Ramos is playing the outfield and Casey Schmidt's got to play somewhere else or Schmidt's playing third and Chapman is out. Like then you have to start to get into playing that game a little bit. So I think in a perfect world, everybody's healthy. Ramos is probably the five hitter at that point. You'd like to have a left-handed bat in the number six spot. But you don't necessarily have it. Then you're right-handed heavy, right? Because you've got Adamas, you've got Chapman, you've got Susak at that point, you've got Bader. So you basically are right all the way all the way to the end there.
2: 408 appreciated your tell Steve Kerr that comment about the lineup. And by the way, for all the Warriors talk we've done, when they have had a consistent lineup with Jimmy Butler, Draymond Green, Steph Curry, Paulson Moody, when they've been good enough to have one, goes pretty well. When guys are injured and they're not good enough to have one, we've seen how that plays out too.
0: Are you 23-8 because you have a consistent lineup, or do you have a consistent lineup because the guys you put out there went 23-8?
2: Both.
0: That's the, again, if yeah.
2: Yeah, anyway.
0: We know that.
2: Another good text from the 916, and it was off of Luis Arise. They absolutely need to trade Arise immediately. This team isn't good enough to compete. Give Eldridge every day at bats and bring back a prospect. Dude, I hate to say it because I love Luis Arise, and I think you can make a case for extending him. If you tell me you're on that side of it, I'm not going to say you're an idiot. But when I look at 22 and 32, I think you probably do trade Luis Arise. And the fact that a lot of your best farm prospects are middle infielders too, I think you go and see what you can get for him before the deadline's over.
0: I'm not going to call it a failure if you don't trade him, unless you don't trade him and then he leaves. Obviously, if you don't trade him and then he leaves.
2: We've seen that movie play out a few times.
0: That's a failure. Although we haven't seen Buster Posey do that. That was a Farhan move, in fairness. So to me, it's you're either moving him or you're keeping him. And so that, I think, and because of the CBA and the potential work stoppage and all of that, I can understand a reluctance to not want to sign him to a contract until you know exactly what the CBA is going to be in terms of how he's going to fit. Like, are you going to have a salary cap? Are you going to have exception? Like, we just don't know what the financial landscape of Major League Baseball is going to be in 2027. So I can understand a precautionary move there. The other thing you could do, and again, you know, some players don't take kindly to this, but you could trade him and then try to re-sign him once you know the financial components of what the CBA provides.
2: Like,
0: he is going to be a free agent. Like, you could trade him to pick a team, Yankees. I'll just throw a team out there. You could trade him to a team like that, and he becomes a free agent, and you know what the CBA says. You bring him back at that point. You can get prospect and then have him right back at second base on opening day, whenever that is in 27.
2: Maybe he would really want to come back with a guy like Ron Washington, seeing how much he has flourished at second base. And who's to say how he would perform defensively with another team on a different staff and where they would put him and all that. So, yeah, it's a good point. Susan Slusser joins us in about 20 minutes. Nick, Edward, I see you guys on the phone, so hang tight. We'll continue with this in just a bit on The Sports Leader.
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7: A colleague of mine was telling me the other day about how their Instagram feed is filled with videos, most of them kind of funny, about how grandparents and friends tend to bulldoze new parents out of the way to get to see their baby. Now, as a dad of three daughters, I know how life really does become all about them the moment those kids are born. But I also know parents are still people, too, who need their own attention beyond being mom or dad. And moms, in particular in those early years, can feel especially invisible in the eyes of other people. So what can you do to stop contributing to what is known as maternal invisibility? Women we spoke to said these two things were the most helpful. When people stopped to ask how they could best support them, number one, or when they took the initiative to handle certain tasks that obviously needed to be done. I'm Dr. Sanjay Gupta, helping you live a better life.
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2: Greg Silver, John Dickinson, and Tim Webb with you on this Tuesday. We'll catch up with Susan Slusser of the SF Chronicle coming up on deck. But right now, it's all about you, and it's all about looking ahead to the second third of the season, the next 54 games, and what you realistically would be hoping for. We had the can of worms opened up about Luis Arraez as good, and, you know, we talked about inconsistency. You said more so just consistently underperforming. Well, inconsistencies within the lineup or within an individual. Luis Arraez has not fit that mold, but here's the deal. You also talk about what you could get for somebody at the trade deadline. Well, he and Robbie Ray come right to the top of the list. So then there's the consistency of the lineup. There's Tony Vitello. There's Matt Chapman and Willie Adames not performing, both hitting 235 to this point. And then there's all of your thoughts as well of what you're realistically hoping for over the next 54 games. Let's keep it going on the phones. Nick in San Francisco, that's line three, Tim. Nick wants to talk about Giants and hitting versus the rest of the league. What's up, Nick? You're on the Sports Leader.
3: What's going on, boys?
2: What's on your mind, my friend?
4: Hey, hey.
3: All right, so look across the league right now, and you'll see a lot of big stars struggling hitting. You know, you see Tatis, see Cal Raleigh, obviously Ohtani, Trent Grisham. A lot of numbers are down, and I don't really listen to the stats too often, but I did get the stat pop up on my phone. This season, MLB average is 240. And that'd be the lowest since 1968.
2: Yeah.
3: What does that tell you? I think it tells you that the pitching is just more dominant. Strikeout rates are higher, power's down. And the teams that are doing the best, like the Rays or the Dodgers, they're hitting higher averages than everybody else. So I think moving forward, the contact hitters are going to be more invaluable. And the strikeout heavy hitters, which we have a lot of, look at our lineup up and down, including Aldridge, hopefully that fixes, but Adames, Devers, Chapman, all heavy strikeout hitters, low average. And I think it's just going to get worse with the hit, the pitchers throwing harder and harder. To that effect, I think we need to extend Arraez and go out and get players like, well, who the Rays have, high average hitters, especially in this park.
2: Yeah, it was the Blue Jays model of last year too, right?
3: Yeah. Side note, as I leave, I was just thinking how effective would Randy Rodriguez be if we had him on this team right now? That would be our closer. It's a shame we lost him. Thanks, guys.
2: And thanks, Nick. Actually, a note on Randy Rodriguez. You know, there's been a lot of chatter as the Giants have very clearly not had a closer that people have said, look, last year when they tried Randy in that role, it was also a little rocky. He had a couple of blown saves, and I think that's fair to bring up. But I do wonder at what point he started having the elbow pain and was maybe getting a little bit of overuse. And the bottom line is, whether or not Randy Rodriguez would have been an effective closer this year, that at least was the plan. That at least was why you traded Rodgers and Duvall, because you planned to go forward with Rodriguez. So if he was scuffling,
4: you opened up a spot for him to be the closer.
2: And so if he was scuffling, that would be a separate conversation than, well, we don't have him available, period. So I guess it's Ryan Walker. And that clearly wasn't the answer too.
4: Well, and but having one more guy that you could have just had a decent level confidence in. And I think the Giants would have had a greater level of confidence in Randy Rodriguez at the start of the year than Ryan Walker at the start of the year, even though Walker had actually done it at the big league level. To, you know, with greater consistency to that point, he'd also failed at the big league level in that role to that point. But I think as you look at it, having Rodriguez in that spot and then everybody else down a peg as they try to develop at the big league level, it, you know, would be talking about two or three games difference. Probably. I mean, we might be talking about four under instead of 10 under, you know, but, sure. But again, that's three wins, like three wins. You'd be on pace to win 75 instead of 66 if you had two or three more wins. So, but yeah, I think it goes to the point of the Giants made the right move, I thought, at the deadline to trade. And so if you go by last year, with this team, at least right now, performing significantly worse than last year's team was at the deadline, they absolutely would sell and look to trade, I think, as opposed to coming to grips with, you know, looking to do some of these longer-term extensions.
2: Well, the thing
4: with somebody as productive as Arise.
2: Well, exactly. And the thing about Buster Posey, where you can say, you can have your own opinions about the different moves he's made to this point, but Buster Posey will absolutely go and make a move. And I thought about this over the weekend when Ray went out there and didn't have a great start. You have to wonder if they would consider trading Ray sooner rather than later, because if they feel like he's just not himself and more starts are going to potentially tank his value. Somebody came back at me and said, well, what's Ray's value? And I said, well, I'll tell you what his value is if they don't trade him. And then he walks at the end of the year. We've seen that film play out before, and it's literally zero.
4: Yeah, I mean, the hope right now would be that you can get him going like he was at the beginning of the year and then flip him right now. But there is a fine line, and I also wonder, you know, is maybe he dealing with something physically that we don't totally know about at this point, because he just has not looked the same and not looked comfortable. And that's the thing that you really don't want, is for him to develop some kind of an injury and it carries through potentially the deadline at some point, and then you have to not move him, and you're going to have him on your roster at that point, and he is just going to walk for nothing. So I do think that's a delicate situation that they're going to have to monitor. And I do think it, if he had, let's say, three or four good starts in a row at this point, and this team was still 8-10 games under,
2: then there you go.
4: Then boom. Then you do.
2: That's
4: then,
2: prime.
4: Then you do it, you know, June 10th or whatever that would be.
2: Yeah, exactly. But if he continues to have starts in the wrong direction and he might not look right physically,
4: you're going to have to do it anyway.
2: But you wonder, how much value do you lose in a potential package at that point?
4: No doubt. But I do think there's enough time to where you're hoping that you can get him on track and then look at where your record is and then look to move him.
2: Let's sneak in one more. Edward in Walnut Creek. What's up, Edward? You're on the Sports Leader.
0: Hey, guys. You know, when Tony Vitello got hired, one of the things that they said about him was that he was going to light a fire under the butts of a lot of the players. And all the players were going to go out there and they were going to mark on their schedule to other teams that they were, you know, afraid to come in and play the Giants. And if you remember that series that they had with Cincinnati, where they kind of were throwing at each other for a few innings, The Giants went out and win two or three games after that. And they got and that was the one time I've seen them this season where they got heated up. You know, the Giants used to have a lot of players like Angel Pagan. And, you know, he used to get on first base, you know, flex his muscles, salute to the dugout. And I think the Giants need, a few players like that instead of Adames or Gilbert thrusting in center field or leaving in right field and coming in like a, very weak and never calling off the infielders and letting the ball drop in front of them. I don't see the Giants having, you know, that testosterone. Maybe they should go to the Prime Middle Medical and get some help or something, because I just don't see the players like they did in the old days. You know, Pete Rose running, I'm not suggesting this, but if you remember Pete Rose in the 1970 All-Star game, he ran into Ray Fosse in an All-Star game and almost ended his career. So the Giants just need a little more, I think, mental fortitude and to go out there and play a little tougher. That's my idea.
2: Thanks for the call, Edward. Edward in Walnut Creek, 808-KNBR, and we'll talk to Susan Slusser about all this coming up shortly. But the one thing I would just say on a fiery attitude, independent of Tony Vitello or not, you can't fabricate a fiery attitude. So when it naturally came out in Cincinnati and you had Eric Miller out there at the end getting the save, that did give the team a spark for the rest of the road trip moving forward. And we were seeing a better brand of baseball. But if you're doing it just for the sake of trying to force your way out of a rut, you can always spot something that's fake. And if Tony Vitello were leading the charge on that, we would be, or I don't want to put words in everybody's mouth, but I certainly would be up here calling him a phony for that.
4: Yeah, and I think I do agree with the first part, though. The fan base was sold that there was going to be a little more fire and brimstone from this team, and I think a little bit more of an edge, and that Tony was going to be the one to set that tone independent of maybe the players on the roster. And I think, again, just my take, I think he has been, at least was initially, I think it's two things. I've said this a few different times. I think there was a misread as to just how much you could realistically go from the college game to the pro game and bring that level in the same vein. I think there was a misread by Posey and Manajian and believing that it could translate. I also think there was a misread in that Tony was going to just be so unabashed that he was just going to, like, one, I don't think he's truly that guy, you know, 90% of the time, which is kind of what he was sold as being. I also think he comes in and he thoughtfully and appropriately says, hey, this ain't college. I'm in the big leagues now. I got to earn a little respect and I got to carry myself a little more calmly and professionally, maybe. And I think he's done that. And I think he's been, you know, true to himself. Cause like, as I've said a bunch of different times, I think it was overblown. Some of the antics and the things that went viral with him at Tennessee, that was just going to translate. I don't think it was ever actually truly going to happen. Now, maybe if they were winning early, he'd take a little more liberty to show a little bit of that personality. Maybe. I don't know. I don't know. I don't want to say that he would or he wouldn't. But I just think there was a misread in terms of his personality type, I think, in hiring him, that they maybe thought he was something that he isn't, or they thought that they could sell this viral guy that's yelling at umps, and the other team, he's, you know, going at it with the other team and the other dugout from his dugout. Like that stuff's, that's Harry High School, man. Like that's college. He would be foolish to think he was going to come to the majors and conduct himself that way. But I also don't think he's necessarily, I think he's more thoughtful and calm and less brash than we were sold. And I don't think that's a him problem. I think that's, again, a Buster Posey and a Giants front office sort of sold in some ways the fan base a little bit of a bill of goods on that front.
5: Susan Slusser.
4: They wrote a check that he hasn't been able to cash because it's not truly who he is.
5: No, I would agree with that part wholeheartedly. Let's catch up with all of it with Susan Slusser when we come on back. She's written a lot of great pieces in the SF Chronicle, including one about Casey Schmidt overcoming a lot of personal trauma and tragedy to now have the season he has had. Talk about a bright spot for this team, as well as a lot of the struggles that have led to 22 and 32 through the first third of the season. She'll join us when we come on back on the Sports Leader.
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12: We've talked a lot about measles over the past year, but mumps has largely flown under the radar, even though it's been making a bit of a comeback as well. That's because fewer people are getting the MMR vaccine, which stands for measles, mumps, and rubella. The vaccine's been around for decades. It is effective. It is safe. What makes mumps outbreaks difficult to contain is that symptoms usually don't appear for 2 to 3 weeks after someone's been exposed. And that can make it hard to pin down where that exposure took place. And someone who is infected can transmit the virus to someone else before they are symptomatic. If you get sick, which could manifest like a run-of-the-mill respiratory virus or the telltale swelling of your cheeks and jaw, all you can really do at that point is to treat the symptoms and also isolate yourself so you don't infect anyone else. I'm Dr. Sanjay Gupta, helping you live a better life.
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7: Silver and JD with you as we move forward from the Memorial Day weekend, and often thought of as one of the great early checkpoints in a baseball season. Also happens to be the official one-third of the season marker, as we've noted today on the show. So every Tuesday at this time, we catch up with Susan Slusser of the San Francisco Chronicle. We've had a lot of conversations about the slow start, and now we're also turning the page into this next third of the season and what we can realistically expect from this baseball team. Susan, good to be with you. How's it going? How'd you have a nice little long weekend? You didn't participate in Tarps Off, I take it.
8: No, I did not. I was surprised to see it, but, you know, it was a chilly night. I'm still a little unclear on if there is a specific time it's supposed to happen, or if it's just like a spontaneous doesn't matter when, but it was wild. It was a significant number of guys participating, so...
7: Well, we know John Shea was among that group, and we'll ask him tomorrow and make him admit it.
8: Oh, yeah. Yeah, well, John and Bags, everybody, yep.
9: And correct me if I'm wrong, Greg, was the military contingent doing it over the weekend in San Diego? I thought I had the A's game on, and maybe, you know how they always have the soldiers up at the top sitting? I want to say they may have done it before they, so I all that to say, I don't know that there's a time and a place necessarily, Susan. It's interesting, because I thought... Wow, really? Like, it was odd. It was, you know, Sunday afternoon in the seventh inning and, you know, watching a couple of games at once. And it's like, what's going on up there in the right field corner? And they were kind of talking about it there. So, yeah.
8: Sweet. Yeah, I'm all for fun. It's great, whatever people want to do. Totally fine. I just, you know, I'm used to like rally stuff, yeah, right? And it didn't seem like a rally situation. So I was a little extra confused. And I was also very cold. So brave people.
7: Yeah, I think the fourth inning kind of got to everybody when Trevor McDonald, who'd been so good, ended up hitting a couple bumps in the road, and then the bullpen did him no favors, and then, yeah, you could just throw out Friday with the White Sox. But then the offense got going, and then yesterday was another reality check that the Arizona Diamondbacks present them a whole bunch of problems. Before we get into some of the negative sides of this Giants start, I really liked what you wrote about Casey Schmidt and him overcoming a lot of personal trauma. He's now hit a home run in five different positions this year. And although he had the moment in left field with the misplayed ball yesterday, by and large, he has shown himself to be an everyday player. So what do you think the best long-term fit is for Casey with the organization now that he has 10 different gloves and we've seen him every which way, but he continues to swing the bat really well?
8: Well, it's really a difficult question to answer, because the best long-term fit for Casey Schmidt is at third base, which is not a spot he is going to play for the Giants. So, you know, I kind of think like, hey, if he got traded, he's a gold glove, potential gold glove type third baseman. So probably second base. That could happen if they decide they're out of it and they trade Luis Arraez. But he's also now turned himself into one of the best utility players in the game, which in and of itself is massively valuable. It's so crazy. Like, he could be a gold glover at any one position. To me, it's also so weird, because he could be an excellent all-star candidate, but right now the spots he would potentially be eligible for on the ballot would probably be DH and first base. He's not getting in on those spots. If they had a utility spot, which I think they should have, but they do not, he'd be, for me, a no-brainer. And he'd deserve it because, wow, he's astonishing there. He's just been great. And to just pick up left, he's been fine. Like, look, he misplayed one ball a little bit yesterday, but wasn't the easiest one. He let it get behind him. Okay, we're going to give him that one for sure. My guess is it doesn't happen again. But, I mean, you think of like a Ben Zobrist type and the kind of differences he made by being such a really advanced type of utility player. Casey Schmidt could be that guy, but he also could be great anywhere every day.
9: No question. And the big thing right now is they need his bat in the lineup every single day somewhere. So the ability to go out and play left field, I think, is huge for this team. Susan, what in your mind has to happen in the next 54, because the next 54 basically runs right up to the trade deadline. What has to happen in the next 54 for the Giants to not be sellers?
8: They have to win. I mean, that's just as simple as that. They need to win series. They need to avoid any significant losing streaks. They can't get swept. They need to play over 600 baseball really the rest of the way to have any sort of shot at a playoff. Sort of possibility, any hope of contention. But to avoid trading guys at the deadline, they have to do better than that, in my mind. I think they have to play closer to probably a 650 clip or more. They have to really show. I mean, it's going to take them a ways here now just to get back to 500. So, and that's not good enough probably to avoid, it wasn't last year, to avoid trading off some significant pieces. But if they don't want to lose Robbie Ray and they don't want to lose Luis Arraez, they need to get it in gear, and they need to do it very, very quickly.
7: Well, let's talk about Robbie Ray first, because aside from Luis Arraez, he is the other very obvious trade candidate on an expiring contract. He was an all-star last year. As of late, hasn't looked his sharpest. One thing we know about Buster Posey is he is not afraid to make a move, maybe even a little bit earlier than a lot of other teams might expect. So the ideal situation would be getting Robbie Ray back on track, having him look like he did at the beginning of the year, and then getting some value for that if they are not winning enough and they still trade him. But do you think there's a scenario in which the Giants could look to trade Ray sooner rather than later if he's just not looking like himself physically and isn't putting out as productive starts like we've seen over the last handful?
8: Well, I don't see where that gets you the highest value. I think you want to trade somebody like him at his highest possible value. I don't, you know, if he's not at his best, the phone's not going to be ringing quite to the same extent unless it's one of those we can fix him kind of situations. That's really not ideal. You want him being Robbie Ray. Everyone knows what he's capable of, sure. Now, the thing with Buster is Buster did show last year he absolutely is ready and willing to make a trade at any time. I do think before he starts trading away assets, he's got to be convinced that this season is going nowhere. He might be getting close to that. What we would like to see, obviously, is for them to get things in gear and to have the front office thinking, like, what could we add? Is there a piece we could add? Because clearly they do have some needs, particularly in the bullpen. You know, and they're getting some guys back there. So, you know, maybe not. I don't know. But you kind of want them going in thinking like San Diego did last year when they picked off Mason Miller. Brilliant. And try to add something big rather than what we're probably anticipating.
9: Do you think they would be inclined if let's say Ray got on track for four or five starts, looked like how he did at the beginning of the year, that, you know, if the record is still sub 500, let's say even at that point, you'd try to say, okay, the value's gone up, make a move a little bit sooner than later in that instance?
8: That might make a lot of sense. It really would. I mean, it's always just going to come down to what are you getting offered. If somebody comes to Buster and Zach at that point and says, we want to do this, yes, we've looked at what you think would be worth it to move Ray, and we're willing to do it, they'd do it. Absolutely. And that's the point where you maybe go, like, let's trade him at his highest value.
7: Talking to Susan Slusser here on the UMA guest line. Was there any clarification after the fact on Willy Adames not being available to speak to reporters after yesterday's loss?
8: I mean, I can tell you what happened. He left.
7: Okay.
8: That's what happened. There's no explanation. I mean, he knew we were in there. He saw us talking to Landon Roop. He left while we were talking to Landon Roop.
7: Got it. And while we're talking about the unfortunate events of yesterday, Willy Adames league-leading ninth error. His outs above average stand at -7. That's tied for 23rd among big league shortstops, as you noted. You know, last year he also got off to a slow defensive start and ended up positive in that category. So do you see this as just another part of the Adames brand where he gets slow starts offensively and defensively? Or do you think there's a real issue with him being the defensive shortstop and continuing to throw balls away when this team just can't afford simple errors?
8: I'm not really sure what's going on with him. Last year, he really did have the very legit, I'm in a new organization, big new contract. That is not uncommon at all. And not even just in baseball, sometimes in pro sports. The guys on the big deals, new team, press. That clearly was what was happening last year. And he turned things around. This year, he started off really well offensively and defensively. And then he, the rest of the team was struggling, and he kind of fell in with the rest of the team. He's now hitting again. But the defense, has come and gone. Obviously, we've seen some lapses in concentration, the forgetting how many outs. And at that point, as I mentioned in my story, he was fantastic. He was very, so stand up when that happened. He talked for a long time, sort of basically just answering the same question over and over. That is not fun. Really, he gets an absolute A+ for that day for standing up and being very accountable. But veteran players know when you make an error that lead to the tying run and the go-ahead run in a loss, you need to be at your locker. You need to be able to talk about it. You don't want the starting pitcher, who's the one that winds up kind of being the one stuck in it because of that. You don't want him to also have to answer the question for you, which is what happened, or the manager, which is what happened. And they're just guessing. They don't know what happened. Look, he airmailed a throw. We all saw it. But that's usually a concentration thing. Now, he did go down on one knee. It was a sharp hopper. Probably had a little more time than he realized. But he needs to say it. We can't just guess. Nobody can look in his mind. He just has to be there. Get it over with. Nobody wants to do it, right? But I get it. Like, I wouldn't want to sit there and answer, like, when I've made a big mistake that's had a role in shifting the momentum and leads to the tying run, go-ahead run. Absolutely, I would hate it. But it's part of the job. And he is a team leader, and he should be there 100%. He is a team leader, and, look, behind the scenes, he's working on that. Vitello said he was down in the dumps, he was upset. I get all that, but you still have to answer. And it's been creeping in a little bit that guys have not been talking necessarily at times that they're expected to, and that puts it on their teammates. Teammates see when guys aren't accountable.
9: Susan, what is the plan for Logan Webb to the best of your knowledge? Obviously, they're
8: and look, behind the scenes, he's working on that. Vitello said he was down in the dumps. He was upset. I get all that, but you still have to answer. And it's been creeping in a little bit that guys have not been talking necessarily at times that they're expected to, and that puts it on their teammates. Teammates see when guys aren't accountable.
9: Susan, what is the plan for Logan Webb to the best of your knowledge? Obviously, they're going Mally McDonald the next two. That would put him in line somewhere in Colorado. How do you think they're going to shuffle the rotation with Webb's re-entry?
8: There is not really a lot of clarity there. It seems like he's lined up for Denver. I would suspect probably Friday. You don't want him sitting too long. Vitello was asked yesterday, is there a possibility of another rehab outing? He said, I don't think so. So he didn't rule it out entirely. He's always very cautious about making sure he says, like, look, it's not 100%, but, it looks like this. So Friday would make probably the most sense. Hey, welcome back. Get to pitch at Coors. But the main thing is he is healthy. Rehab outing results really don't mean that much. I know there was fans were kind of like, oh, it didn't look like you pitched very well. There are a lot of reasons that guys, especially pitchers, don't have great numbers often in rehab situations. So that goes out the window. They just want him to be healthy. When he's healthy, he's Logan Webb. That's what you want.
7: Susan, last couple of minutes here. As far as Landon Roop, we noted earlier in the show that they haven't won a start by Landon Roop since April 26th. Now, I'm not putting that on Roop directly. Obviously, the heartbreak last Tuesday was one in which

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3: He's been a delight. Like, in a season in which there hasn't been a lot to say positively so far, Arise and Casey Schmidt really are it.
4: I say it every time. He does something spectacular defensively, Susan. We all got conned in the offseason. We all got conned into believing that he just couldn't do it. And then not only has he been an effective defender, he has been fantastic out there for the Giants. So, you hit the nail on the head for a lot that we could talk about that's gone wrong in the first 54. Well, Luis Arraez, not just the bat, but also the glove, has been a joy to watch. So always good catching up with you. Big road trip coming after this series in Arizona, Colorado, and then we'll talk to you next in the middle of the Milwaukee series. Willy Adames did well in that ballpark last year in his homecoming, so who's to say what happens against the NL Central this time. Always good catching up with you, and we'll talk to you next week.
3: Thanks, guys. That's the plan.
4: Susan Slusser, San Francisco Chronicle, always great catching up with her. And, yeah, she talks about Ron Washington's finest work. I think we've hit the trifecta. Marcus Semien, Luis Arraez, and Justice De Los Santos. I don't know if you watched the video.
5: I did.
4: Him taking a lot of grounders. I mean, look, you get those three back in prime fielding form, then you got nothing else to say for your resume.
5: Yeah, I almost want to set up some time. The old first baseman. I want to get the old first baseman's glove out and work with Wash a little bit.
4: Always love Wash. Got to catch up with him a little bit at opening day, and he came on with us preseason. So Wash is a baseball savant, to say the least, and we will continue this conversation when we come on back. More texts, more calls, what you're hoping to see and what you're realistically hoping for in the next third of the season. Marcus Thompson will join us at 12:50. It's all coming your way on the Sports Leader.
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18: 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So stay tuned for the next couple hours as we wrap up the show here and give it to Dirty Work at 2 o'clock. But still a ways to go. Marcus Thompson joining us in about a half an hour. By the way, just on the TV in the studio, they're saying Kenny Atkinson going to come back as Cleveland's head coach. This is going to be an interesting NBA offseason. Like, we have gotten into a lot of the Warriors checkbox items, but really outside of, you know, San Antonio and Oklahoma City and maybe the Knicks, depending on how it all finishes, a lot of teams that you would say are better than the Warriors are still going to have these big look-in-the-mirror moments where a lot of big moves might be on the horizon. So Kenny Atkinson's obviously done great in the regular season, but not a good series for him, both between the team's performance, lack of effort on their home floor in games 3 and 4, and then all the comments about analytics. We talk about baseball and how analytics can drive people crazy. Don't mention analytics if you're Kenny Atkinson.
19: I probably would have fired Kenny Atkinson for that, for what he said about the 2 out of 3, if I were a decision maker. I think he tends to be a little overrated as a head coach in both of his stops. His teams don't play any defense, and that was just weird what he said. I'm surprised, actually. Not to spend a bunch of time on it. We won't. But I'm actually surprised so quickly that it's coming out that they are going to keep him for another year. But yeah, that was all-time bad, the whole analytically we won 2 out of 3 thing when you basically got your ass kicked in the last two after blowing the first one. So yeah.
18: Isn't it amazing how fast it all happens too? Two former Warriors assistants. You would have said, if anything, Mike Brown was in trouble because of the New York market and the expectations. They're down 2-1 to Atlanta. Now he's going to the finals. He's going to be all right. And then Kenny Atkinson, who's done so well in the regular season. What a terrible series, even as an underdog.
19: It's just one of those things that, like, you can believe it. And I think there are a lot of coaches and managers in baseball that do believe it. You know, analytics have taken over the game so much that I think there is some of the, well, we should have had this or shouldn't have had this or got unlucky here or this. There's all the shoulda, woulda, coulda stuff that is backed up by data now to the point where I think it's become almost an ingrained copium mechanism. And it's one thing internally, if you're somebody like Kenny Atkinson, to think that, and to maybe you're kicking it around with your GM or your assistant coaches, like, damn, like, we could be 2-1 in this series the other way. Or you don't go into a freaking media availability and say, you know, analytically we won 2 out of 3. Like, that's about as bad as it gets. But it does, I think, show the nature by which the numbers have taken over the way even really highly thought of coaches sort of view the game. And I think that's striking and concerning, maybe in its own right. Again, you can believe it, you can't say it. But you're so comfortable in believing it that you do say it. And that, yeesh.
18: Well, we've talked about how, for the time being, Dunleavy, Lacob, Kerr, all in harmony. They all had their meetings. They come back and we're like, all right, how long can that last? When's there going to be a little bit of a disagreement at some point that might even become public? When's the leak going to happen from Joe Lacob's inbox about a disagreement over analytics? That's how you know this thing might be cooked.
19: We'll see. although, again, despite Joe Lacob's whims and some of his frustrations, the one thing, and I've said this a ton, he does get credit for holding his mud and having a cooler head prevail, even when he might be frustrated. And I think, you know, you heard Steve Kerr say it going back to the press conference a week or so ago, where, you know, he may not like the things I do. I may not like the way he reacts when I look over to the courtside seat, but you can get in a room and you can talk about it and you can still understand that even if you don't agree on everything, that there can be enough positive to move forward on. So I think there is a grown up nature to Joe Lacob that and a calm even within what might be raging in terms of his competitiveness that hasn't led to what I think other owners, you know, would make some pretty stupid decisions.
18: That's completely fair. And Krug and I got into a bit of a debate about that, which we can also tease maybe for the 1 o'clock hour. We'll get into all this stuff when Marcus Thompson joins us. But just to continue with the Giants side of it, and I bring up Kenny Atkinson and all these analytics because I saw this note, which I kind of find funny to just look at in a vacuum. If you look at Devers, Adamas, Chapman in terms of their stats, OPS, the WRC+, and then compare it to Fernando Tatis, Jackson Merrill, Manny Machado, you would actually say that those three on the Giants are faring a little bit better than those three on the Padres. But guess what? Nobody cares because the Giants are 22 and 32 and the Padres are 31 and 22. But it did also get me thinking that in addition to the obvious, which is that the Padres not only have a legit closer, they have the best one in all of baseball, whereas the Giants are desperately searching for somebody in that role. Man, for as bad as it has felt with this offense and those three with the Giants at times, all in all, the hitting and the way that it's come around, at least for Adamas and Devers in the month of May, you would think that that would lead to a little bit more wins, but it hasn't because at the same time those guys got going, the pitching has sputtered in a way that you just never would have hoped for. Bullpen you could have envisioned, starters, I don't even think we would have expected it to be that bad.
19: Well, it goes back to the round table and the preseason optimism, if you had it, as to what would this team look like if they were going to be a contender. And the reality is they were going to have to pitch exceptionally well from the starters. They were going to have Webb and Ray pitch like aces and Roop really be solid and Malley and Hauser be steady. And so you were going to have a bullpen that was surprisingly good, especially on the back end. That part hasn't happened. And you were going to have career years. Not only were you going to have Devers carry it with Adamas and Chapman maybe holding up their end, but you were going to have to look up and go, oh my God, you were going to have that and Casey Schmidt having a early career year and have Bader, you know, having a career year as somebody that's an everyday player. You're going to have it up and down. Ramos getting back to, you know, close to all-star form. Like, you're going to have all of it. Jungwoo Lee having his best year with the Giants by far. And Arise having this research. Like, you were going to have all of it if you were going to be a team that was going to push the mid to upper 80s or 90 wins.
18: Well, and we also got into the fact that Adamas is someone that had a slow start last year before he turned it around, both with the glove and with the bat. But what was the difference? Well, you had your top two pitchers be bona fide all-stars, and deservedly so. And you also had the best bullpen in baseball, even with the closer role not being something that was set for the entire year.
19: The bullpen, just in going back from last year to this year, it's the bullpen is, and I think that's what was sneaky keeping them over the last 4 years from maybe having a year like this year. It was the bullpen and all the clutch wins, right? Like, what's the difference? Like, why is it worse? Because the hitting has been in some ways a different version of the same over the last few years, right? The starting pitching, I think, is, you can go through the numbers and maybe say the starting pitching is less consistent than it had been over the last 4 years, but it really is the bullpen. The bullpen was taking a team that was maybe 8 to 10 under and making it a 500 or over, or even, you know, a decent amount over, because they were winning all these swing games and they were having all these clutch moments, even though they were overall kind of a mid team. So that's the big thing where you knock that right out from the jump, and then everything else is less apt to be held up along the way.
18: So Susan Slusser made a point about something. Bags also did the same thing on Friday when I was with Krug, and John Shea wrote about it. And I want to get into all of that. I'm sure we'll get into it with John Shea at the patio tomorrow. We'll be out at 58 Social. Be nice to be back there with a day game. And it's about Luis Arraez and to some extent Robbie Ray as well. I want to dive into that. Let's discuss it. 808 KNBR if you want to weigh in on the conversation. And then Marcus Thompson joins us before the end of the hour. It's Papa and Silver on the Sports Leader.
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31: Colleague of mine was telling me the other day about how their Instagram feed is filled with videos, most of them kind of funny, about how grandparents and friends tend to bulldoze new parents out of the way to get to see their baby. Now, as a dad of three daughters, I know how life really does become all about them the moment those kids are born. But I also know parents are still people, too, who need their own attention beyond being mom or dad. And moms, in particular in those early years, can feel especially invisible in the eyes of other people. So what can you do to stop contributing to what is known as maternal invisibility? Women we spoke to said these two things were the most helpful. When people stopped to ask how they could best support them, number one, or when they took the initiative to handle certain tasks that obviously needed to be done. I'm Dr. Sanjay Gupta, helping you live a better life.
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18: 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Greg Silver, John Dickinson, Tim Webb with you. Tenacious Tim turning around sound just like that. So I talked about Susan Slusser making a point on Luisa Rise, and I think to some extent we could apply it to Robbie Ray. Andy Baggerly answered the same question when he was with Krug and I on Friday, and we will talk all about it with the guy who wrote about it in the SF Standard, John Shea, when we are at the patio tomorrow. Here's what Susan said about the notion of, do the Giants trade Luis Arraez if they don't get really hot and get back into some kind of conversation of contention? We'll run it back right here.
0: If the Giants determine that this is not a season in which they're going to contend, they have to trade him. He will bring back quite a lot. He's really a special player, and he's now turned himself into one of the best defensive players in the game, with Ron Washington's help, of course. Some of Ron Washington's best work, and his work is extraordinary. Absolutely. It would be malpractice if they didn't trade him, if they are convinced they're not going to be in a playoff situation, because he will bring back enough. That's what you have to do. You have to look for the future. The future would be bring back a lot and then try to re-sign him. If he's been happy here, getting traded would not change that, you know, if they have a role for him.
18: All right, so good little clip right there. And I think what Susan was getting at, and Bags offered a very similar point, where without saying this is what they should do, they effectively said, look, if you look at how an MLB trade deadline works, a team in the standing, like the Giants right now, with a valuable player on an expiring deal, would see what they can get in return, because that's what good teams do. They replenish their farm system. They give a shot at making some other young guys develop. And at the very worst, you can maybe offer up those guys as trade pieces if you want to be more aggressive at some point in the future. I probably would trade Luis Arraez too, if things don't really change. But I would desperately want him back if I have a shot at signing him in the offseason. I think that's a risk that you have to be willing to take, though, where you trade him and you might not get him back. But Susan does bring up the fair point that if he's happy here and he likes working with a guy like Ron Washington on the staff, if you end up trading him, it doesn't change the fact that he's going to feel positively about the organization, though, of course, it doesn't guarantee a return after the fact either.
19: Yeah, it really is kind of a no-brainer to move him from a logical standpoint. And I get it. He really tugs at the heartstrings of what a lot of Giants fans really like. Contact hitter, average hitter. He's a significantly above average hitter, but hits for a good average. And he's just kind of an electrifying throwback type of a player. So I understand all of that. And, you know, he, along with Casey Schmitt, have been the Giants' best two players to this point, a third of the way through the season. So I get it. You don't want to part with guys like that, but you have to if you're not in the race. And yeah, you can, evaluate everything in the offseason and look at what you have and look at what you need. And do you create a position for Casey Schmitt elsewhere? Do you use him as a super utility? Who, again, I think I was the first one, by the way, that suggested that Casey Schmitt could and should on this team be used as a super utility. I'm kind of perplexed why, if they believed in his bat so much, that they weren't spending more time in spring training, kind of figuring out how to put him into that role a little bit more. Again, especially if you liked his bat. So you got to do it. Even if you don't want to do it, you got to do it. You also have to factor in the fact that you have a bunch of young players that are middle infielders that are going to come up at some point in the next few years. And how does that relate to who you want to have on the books? The CBA is something you have to figure as well, because you don't necessarily know what the books are going to look like across Major League Baseball as far as, what the salary structure would be and what you'd be able to pay him. So I understand he's become a fan favorite. He's a good player. You don't want to trade good players. You want to keep good players. But if you find yourself in that position where you're not looking at yourself being a playoff team, I do think you have to move him.
18: A couple of good texts to get to, and we'll start with the 408. Trade Arraez and bring him back next year? Didn't we say that about Tyler Rogers? How'd that plan work out? Right. You might not get him back, but you have to be willing to accept the risk. And I would try to bring him back if there's a world in which he would have interest. Who knows what his price point would be? How many years would a different team offer him? Do the Giants feel like he's got more value to them than other teams feel like he could to their lineup? Those are all questions we would find out in the offseason. But in the short term, I think it's a risk you have to take and a loss you'd have to be willing to accept, even if that would be the most ideal situation. Trade him, get something in return, and see if you can sign him on another deal next offseason.
19: The other thing to factor in, too, is he's 29 right now, and he's going to be 30 not until next April. So basically, this is his 29 year. Next year will be his 30 season. He's making $12 million now. He's going to want to raise, and he's going to want a bunch of years. Like if you're Arraez and you're his agent and you want to stay with the Giants, like what are you asking for? What, five and 5-70? What do you like? I mean, that's probably exactly what you would be. And I think Arise is somebody that will age well in terms of his ability to hit because he's a contact hitter. But is that, I mean, Arise has made, he has made $59.7 million in his career. He's going to want to make more than that on his next deal in its entirety. I can guarantee you that. And so, again, maybe you read the market and it's undervalued what, you know, his skill set across the league, and you can find a midpoint in which you're offering more than the market would, and you can maybe get him on what might look like a bargain because of that. Again, these are all the things you have to factor in if you're the Giants, whether you look to bring him back now on an extension or trade him and come back. I mean, I got to think a lot of different things are on the table, because including an extension, because we've seen it appear as if this Giants front office is almost listening and in some ways trying to placate to the fans. So I wouldn't surprise me, honestly, if they were looking to do an extension, because it would sort of be the one shiny positive thing that they could hang their hat on in a third of a season to this point that's been so miserable. So I would never rule it out, even though all logic would say, and even Buster Posey's track record would say, hey, no, if we're going to be a team that's not a playoff team, we got to move.
18: 510 going nuts on the Golden State Lumber and Showroom text line says, well, the Giants don't do you-know-what with their farm system. Arise is the only good player. He's the player you want. Trade Curry to FMLB and F the Union. All right. Well, a lot of passion coming through this one. I mean, look, you're trying to replenish your farm system. Do the Padres and Dodgers develop better than the Giants? Yes. Do the Milwaukee Brewers develop better than the Giants? Yes. That's not the argument I'm making. But you have to go and get players that could theoretically be a positive and be an asset to your farm system. And say what you want about the moves Buster Posey has made. The trades to get Tyler Rogers and Camilo Duvall sent away to bring back some prospects. It's a little too early to tell on all of that, but we've seen some positive returns on a Drew Gilbert, a Blade Tidwell, a Jesus Rodriguez since he's come up. Like that, for all you can make about the moves Buster Posey has or hasn't done, those have been the ones I would praise the most, because that gives you something within your system that, hey, these are guys that are showing they might have something at the major league level. So if you have the chance to do that again, that's a risk that you have to be willing to take.
19: Without a doubt. No disagreement. They have to look to do it and not get so caught up. As much as Arise has been a really productive player for them, you also have to ask yourself, are you a Luis Arise plus a couple other things away from being a contender next year, and what your overall direction is going to be next year? Like, that's right. The part of, like, I get the short-sighted version of Arise is a good player, you keep good players. But if you're going to sign a Rise to a five-year, $80 million contract, let's say, or $75 million contract, then you have to be confident that you're going to be able to build a winner around him with the others that you have in play. Otherwise, it's not necessarily going to be worth it. And it's not exactly like, you know, for the he's your best player, you build around him that for that crew. Yeah, he's your best player. Him or Schmidt, you're 10 under a third of the way through the year. Like, it's like he can't be your best player. Like, Luis Arise has got to, he can't be your second best player. Luis Arise has got to be like your fifth best player.
18: Right.
19: And you know, then you're cooking. You know, could you imagine if you had a lineup of guys performing at a big, you know, and he was mixed in there? That's, you know, then you'd have some action, but you can't just look at it like he can be he's not a carrier. He's an igniter.
18: Yeah, and if he is a carrier, then it's the Walter prophecy of Luis Arise, which is gets a nice single, spends the rest of the inning standing on first or second base.
19: He's a really good player, but I think his impact is only going to be felt if you have a lot of other really good players around him.
18: I want to take this call. Jay in Belmont says, don't trade Arise. I want the opposite perspective because I love, love, love Luis Arise, but I'm trying to look at this from both sides. So, Jay, talk to us. Talk us out of what you believe to be the wrong senses. You're on the Sports Leader.
1: All right. I agree with you guys. He's not Barry Bonds. You can't build the team around him. But when I watch a Giants game, I'll tape it usually and fast forward. He's the only hitter I'll watch his entire at-bat in real time because he's such a good hitter. He's a smart base runner. He's improved almost to greatness defensively. Please don't trade the guy. Give him an extension so that you know he's coming back. If you trade him now, you're not guaranteed you'll get him back. I love this guy. And build around him. They got the money. They'd have more money if they hadn't spent so much on Adames and Chapman, but, you know, what the heck. And trade Robbie Ray. I don't know what you're going to get for him, but, you know, I won't miss him. Anyway, that's my take on Luis Arraez. I love the guy.
18: Thanks, Jay. And look,
19: he's a good player.
18: He's a damn good player. And I will say, from Jay's perspective and fans who would agree with Jay, because I've enjoyed watching him so much as well. Like, I agree with Jay. When I turn on the TV or I'm watching it in passing or maybe I am doing something else and I watch it on tape, I'm more keyed into Luis Arraez at the plate or a Casey Schmidt than I am just about anybody else in the lineup until Devers really got going recently. For a lot of what the Giants are not, Luis Arraez is. He gets you contact.
19: Yep.
18: He is reliable. He is very, very steady with the glove, which we did not see coming. He is a smart base runner to the point that Jay just made. So a lot of the flaws that the Giants have, Luis Arraez gives you that different flavor and the breath of fresh air. The problem is, are you one Luis Arraez signing away from really believing like you're turning the ship? Or do you have to think more about how you're constructing your roster and an overhaul? And as much as Arraez is liked, you have a lot of contracts that are holding you down because they're not performing up to that level.
19: I also wonder, and I'll come back to this, and look, I love the Arraez signing. I was one of the few that liked the Arraez signing.
18: You, me, and Papa.
19: Now, that being said, and I do think this factors in, do you think Buster Posey's really going to cast aside one of the few Buster Posey wins in terms of roster building? Again, that, and again, you can't do it. Logically, the case is right there in front of you to move them. But I do think that is something to factor in. It's like, if you know, this has been a home run win in terms of, yeah, he's not a carrier, but he is somebody that you know, Buster and staff evaluated, hey, this guy fits. Hey, we think his defense can be fixed. Like that, like if you just look at evaluation of somebody that didn't have the value around the league, that because that really is like, how do you get better? You find, and a lot of teams, you find guys you can fix. You find guys that can, and this is a rare instance where the Giants went and found somebody at a good price that was undervalued by the rest of the league that could come in and maybe perform at a higher level for them or in a more meaningful way for them than other teams. And it's been a hit. Do you let that guy walk out the door? I mean, that's also something that I think, even if logic says you do it, can be easier than said than done, because Buster right now has taken so many L's as opposed to wins in terms of the roster he built and the manager he hired.
18: Really good engagement here on this topic. And 415 on the Golden State Lumber Showroom text line says, let's flip the Carlos Beltran script and trade Arraez for a Zach Wheeler type. Well, yeah, that would work out in a lot of ways. But with every trade, there comes a risk.
19: Again, the logic is you got to move them.
18: I know. I'm with you. But I understand where Jay the caller was coming from in terms of just watching it, enjoying it.
19: If you're six under, if you're four under at the deadline. Like, now, if you win 35 games out of the next 54, then maybe you don't, right? You know, then at that point, then maybe we're having a different conversation, because maybe you're a couple games over 500 and you're in the race.
18: Look, if they get red hot in this next third of the season, we're going to have a wildly different opinion about a lot of what we've laid out today. But until then, we have to assume that this is a team somewhere between 5 and 10 games under 500. Or if it goes worse, then it's just a no-brainer at that point.
19: I mean, Susan said it, and the math, it just, I was kind of going through it. She said, oh, they got to play 600 the rest of the way. And I think that would get them to 86, I think, if they played 600 the rest of the way. I did the math on that. And she said, really, it's got to be more like 600 to 650, 650 over the next 54, which would be 35 and 19.
18: Wow.
19: To get to, at that point, you'd be 57 and 51 from 10 over to 6 over. from 10 under to 6 over in a third of the season. Even 600 over the 54-game stretch is 32 and 22. So you'd basically have to do that to get back to 500. You'd be right at 54 and 54 with a third of the season to go. So, I mean, when you start to do the math on it, you start to see how incredibly difficult it's going to be, because even, I mean, when have the Giants played 35 and 19 ball since 2021? I mean, they haven't really.
3: Yeah, well, 2021, and outside of that, it hasn't been a decade.
19: They have for smaller stretches, but
3: over that sample size, no.
19: But yeah, they have in smaller stretches, but over that sample size, the last time was that year, and we all remember how freakishly bizarre it had to be for that to be the case.
3: Marcus Thompson will join us when we come on back, but we can continue diving into this conversation before we hand it over to Dirty Work at 2 o'clock. 808-KNBR is your number. A lot of great texts and people hanging out with us on this Tuesday. We'll get a little hoops talk for the guy who's covering the Western Conference Finals. 2-2? This thing's going 7, right? It's got to go 7. We'll talk about it with Marcus next on the Sports Leader.
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31: How often do you stop to wonder whether you should share something that's revealing, maybe even embarrassing, with a partner, a friend, or even your boss? In her new book called Revealing, The Underrated Power of Oversharing, behavioral scientist Leslie John says doing just that can help you deepen relationships that are vital to your life. We need people to trust us in order to get things like love, friendship, and career success. That's what she told us. When you make yourself vulnerable by revealing something sensitive, it does make other people trust you. In turn, when you ask someone to reveal something about themselves, showing that interest will generally lead someone to like you more. Why? Because people like to be asked about themselves, she says. It also signals that they are discriminating and choosy, but in a good way. I'm Dr. Sanjay Gupta, helping you live a better life.
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2: Papa and Silver with JD on your Tuesday. It is that time every other week when we catch up with the Athletics' Marcus Thompson. Always good to get his thoughts on the Warriors, the 49ers, maybe a little bit of Valkyries, but right now he's also covering one of the best series we've seen in a while in the NBA playoffs. That is the Western Conference Finals between the Thunder and the Spurs, and we now know that the winner will meet the New York Knicks for the 2026 NBA Finals. What's going on, Marcus? How are you?
3: What's up, homies? How are you doing?
2: Yeah, we're doing well, and cool for the sport of basketball to see the Knicks get to their first finals since 1999. 11 straight wins with a plus 262 scoring margin. So for all the talk about Mike Brown being in trouble and mismanaging the Hawks series and they're down 2-1 and Kuminga was going to lead Atlanta to the promised land, and well, from that point forward, the Knicks have just been absolutely rolling. So do you think that the Knicks are for real, or is it more that they are a product of a weaker Eastern Conference?
3: Man, Knicks winning the championship. I'm calling it. Ooh. I think the Knicks are going to win the title. You know, I'm a little sentimental about this because the last time they went to the finals, I was there as a lowly intern for the New York Newsday, running film from the lab to the photographer sitting courtside. And it was such a vibe. I'll never forget it. Also, I do think the Knicks are much better than people think. The East is definitely weaker, but they mutilated the East, right? It's not like, you know, they had to slug it out. You know, they struggled when they had a long rest, and the Hawks were a unique matchup that they eventually figured out. But I mean, these closeout games with an average win of 30 points, this is a team that every series finds the kill switch and hits it. So they're entering the finals with insane confidence. They're shooting like crazy. They're a tough, tough team to guard. And this series between Oklahoma City and San Antonio, it's physical, and it's probably going to be long, and whoever's coming in will be tired. So I feel like this is kind of setting up for the Knicks to win it, and I don't think people are going to pick them. And whenever it feels like nobody's picking the team, that's when sports tells us we don't know what we're talking about. So I'm just jumping ahead of the curve right now.
4: How much
3: in six?
4: Well, they've okay. got a shot. There's no question about that. How much of it for you is about the state of San Antonio that may not quite be ready, as great as they look, and Wimby, you know, seemingly on a nightly basis doing things we haven't seen done before, and Oklahoma City maybe being a little too depleted?
3: Yeah, I think the Knicks are just a good matchup for the Spurs. The Spurs are a good matchup for the Knicks. I do think that they have a way to pull Wimby out of the paint with Karl Anthony Towns, and that's critical. That's just so important, because if he's just allowed to stay in the paint, then you're in trouble, because he just impacts everything from 15 feet and in. So I do feel like Karl Anthony Towns gives them a problem. We saw a bit of it in the NBA Cup, and the answer to beat them is you gotta make threes. We saw what Steph Curry did to that defense, right? He broke it down because he forced Wimby to get out on the perimeter on those pick and rolls, and he had to get out there, and that opens up the lane. So the Knicks have a good matchup against the Spurs, and secondarily, like, we haven't seen Wimby put together two back-to-back great games. I think it is a lot. This we've seen that this team feels the difficulty of this stage, so they are having a hard time putting together two great games. So, you know, Wimby was great last game. Let's see if he'll be good in game five. But if he doesn't, that would fit the pattern because it is physical and it's exhausting. And I do think that favors the Knicks. If it's Oklahoma City, you know, I do think they have a better chance against the Knicks. They're more like kind of fit, but they have injuries and who knows what they'll have left by the time they finish dealing with the Spurs, right? If they somehow survive, like who knows? They do have championship DNA, but something special happening at MSG, I'm telling you.
2: Well, Marcus, while we talk about the Spurs, and not to get ahead of myself, but I had this thought after they stole game one on the road in that incredible double overtime showing. I mean, what does it tell you about them, or what would it tell you about them, I should say, if they can get to the finals, given the fact that this is their first run at the postseason with this core? Like, you look at the champions of this decade, and the Warriors, the Bucks, the Nuggets, the Celtics, even the Thunder, they had their bumps in the road and their trials and tribulations of getting into the postseason and not being able to get it done. If the Spurs find a way to get this series done and then maybe even win a championship, how scary is that for the league moving forward?
3: I definitely think it's scary. Like, they're built in a way that's sustainable. Because it's not just Wimby, right? It's, you know, the three guards and De'Aaron Fox, you know, Dylan Harper, who's probably going to be the point guard of the future there, and Stephon Castle. They got guys who just, they get after it on the perimeter, which is important when you got, like, the ultimate rim protector back there. So it's not like Cleveland, right? You're looking at Cleveland. It's like you can see the ceiling. They don't have guards who's going to guard anybody, right? So at any point, you can just take advantage of that. San Antonio's got dogs, right? They got players who like playing defense. So they're built in a way that's sustainable, not to mention they have the guy who might be the best player in the league. So they look like they'll be in the mix for the next however long, like Wimby's dominant. With that said, we said this about Oklahoma City, right? And already we're like, I don't know, we're ready to, you know, San Antonio might take the throne from them.
4: Said it about Denver.
3: I do know. Said about Denver. The league just, the NBA is not going to just sit there and let a team dominate for a decade. I mean, what the Warriors did, you know, going to six finals in 8 years, like you saw the league was like, all right. And they hadn't let it happen again, right? But the NBA is full of people who are elite at their jobs. They strategize this game. They can figure, I mean, look at Oklahoma City. They look vulnerable. Indiana kind of made them look vulnerable too. Like, they're beatable. San Antonio is beatable. So I do think we'll start seeing some the NBA shift. Like, if San Antonio wins the title now, it just exacerbates it, right? Like, it makes people want to make moves. You think Anthony Edwards don't want to win a title? Right? Like, he's like, hold on. That changes paradigms here. You know, Donovan Mitchell already looks like he's ready to do something the way he was yelling at the Cavs. Other players want to win titles, and they're probably not just going to sit back and let Wimby take over. And that's what's so beautiful about this league. We don't know what it's going to look like. We don't know how a good AJ DeBanta is, right? There's a viral Instagram post going around about this dude who's 6'8", he's in the seventh grade. Even though I think it might be like, you know, social media stuff, he's not really seventh grade. But who knows what seventh grader is out there ready to be the next version of Wimby?
4: Now, that's a great point, Marcus. And where I wanted to go next is kind of relating it back to the Warriors. And we like doing this with you every couple of weeks. As the league, and there's already reports about what Cleveland's going to try to do, you know, sort of being in shambles with the way that the season ended and getting swept. You know, San Antonio or OKC are not going to win. One of those teams is not even going to make the finals here, and we'll find out within the next few days to a week. But with all of the shuffling that teams are trying to do, how do the Warriors get into the mix to make it work for them? Maybe not to get to title contention, but to get to that sort of in-between level where they can be with the Minnesotas and the Lakers and the Rockets and that tier of teams.
3: Yeah, I don't know that the big move is out there. Like, I don't know if they have what people want unless they just offload a bunch of picks, which you got to be absolutely sure if you do that. So it's tough. How many tradable contracts do they have? You know, and I don't know how many teams will see Jimmy Butler as a worthy trade partner because you got to match the salary going out. You have to have a pretty bad contract to be like, yeah, give me Jimmy Butler. who's probably not going to play for us, and I'll use that as an expiring contract and start over. Like, otherwise, what's the value? So Draymond is probably it. Is the piece where you, like, can you convince somebody that they're a Draymond away? But in those, you're almost better off with those guys if you're willing to pay the money, because the trade value is less than the value they, you know, potentially could bring. I think they're just going to have to find a sleeper. I don't think they're far away. They just need somebody who can help them survive the regular season. Mm-hmm. That's really what it comes down to with them. This league is young, and everybody's playing physical in the playoffs. Like, the scoring is down. Like, you got to come to the playoffs pretty fresh and ready to go. Like, we're seeing, like, you see Harden and Donovan Mitchell, they're done. They play two seven-game series. They don't have any legs. So they have to survive the 82-game gauntlet with their key players being relatively fresh. And that's what they need to find more than anything. I don't know. Like, obviously, the Giannis stuff has been out there forever, but they just feel so far away from what they have to use that the answer is going to be to find the sleeper, somebody we weren't expecting or wasn't thinking about, and they just have to end up being a great, great pickup. And because you add them to pods and, you know, maybe get whoever the draft pick is and, you know, get some players who can say, all right, Steph, you're out for this road trip. Just, you know, rest up. And yeah, you not basically condemn the road trip.
2: I've joked about it, Marcus. Well, not really joking, but the Warriors, in a way, have done the hard part where, yeah, I want Steph Curry in the final 5 minutes of a game that's coming down to the wire, yeah, with everything on the line. They got that part figured out, but they got to find a way to be able to get there by getting through a regular season with everything you just laid out. So,
4: well, and I guess, Marcus, sorry, Greg, does it seem more or less feasible given your analysis of the playoffs that they can find that type of move, like separate from the Giannis or the Kawhi or the big move, but like, does watching the playoffs and maybe the way some of these teams are built give you more confidence that they can find that move, or do you think it's even more difficult to find that move?
3: The big move, or just the move that
4: the lesser move, the sleeper.
3: I think that's the sleeper. Route. I think that's the easier route because it's really about depth, and you can see in the playoffs where depth really plays a role. And some of these guys, like, I mean, look at Landry Shamet. You know what I'm saying? Like, 12 for 13 in the Eastern Conference Finals. Like, can you get a guy like that? Can you get a Josh Hart type? Can you find a guy who maybe, you know, had a struggle somewhere and maybe isn't the best, but in your system they look a little better? Like, it's essentially recreating 2022, right, with the Otto Porter and, like, the GP2 and Nemanja Bjelica. But I just feel like if you come with the way to combat teams that are top heavy is to come with 10, 11 guys who can really play. Not 10, 11 guys where you get to 9, 10, 11 and you using two-way talent, but like 10, 11 guys where if a guy is sitting, you know, he's not going to be happy about it, right? San Antonio sitting Harrison Barnes. Like, he's the odd man out in this playoffs. And he's still a good player. He started a lot of games for them. But, like, you know, he probably expected to be in the series. But he's not. Like, that's depth. They need some of that. To me, that's how you counter it. I feel like if they're going to have to hit on somebody. Somebody's going to have to hit. And it's like, oh, man, where did he come from? They need one of those. But if they can come with three or four guys who are, like, good, they could be a sixth, seventh man, but they're 9 and 10. Then I think it's they got to make Guy Santos not rotation ready. Like, they got to be that good.
2: Yeah.
3: Where Guy Santos.

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1: They could move Fox.
2: Yeah, they could. You know, they got Carter Bryant, who's like playing a wing position, and you know, at this level, like they've got some young talent. They've got. If they enter the fray, it's going to make it harder for anybody else, right? Because Minnesota's got Julius Randle. You know, they could do Rudy. They could do Jaden McDaniels, which they probably wouldn't want to do. So, to me, if either of these teams lose this series, Oklahoma City or San Antonio, and decide, in order to beat the other one, we're going to need to make a move, both of them would have the better package for Giannis. And that right there is the scary thought. That might be the KD signing with the Warriors in 2016.
3: Yeah, that's a good comparison, right? I mean, the rich get richer in OKC, the way that they were able to turn this thing around while still having all those assets. Oh, and by the way, the Warriors did them a favor by beating the Clippers, and then OKC ended up getting a pick right behind them as well. So lots to check in on. Hope this one goes seven games just for the sake of having three more games to watch between the Thunder and the Spurs, but... man, enjoy it. It's going to be a great series, and looking forward to watching the NBA Finals as well. Knicks in six, says Marcus Thompson.
2: Book it.
3: Thanks, Marcus.
4: All right,
3: peace. Marcus Thompson of The Athletic covering the Western Conference Finals, but he says this is all for second place because he says something special's going on at MSG. I want a couple of thoughts off this interview to share when we come on back, as well as a couple pieces of sound, and then we can close it out with the way we began the show. It is Papa and Silver with JD on the Sports Leader.
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14: How often do you stop to wonder whether you should share something that's revealing, maybe even embarrassing, with a partner, a friend, or even your boss? In her new book called Revealing, The Underrated Power of Oversharing, behavioral scientist Leslie John says doing just that can help you deepen relationships.

0: relationships that are vital to your life. We need people to trust us in order to get things like love, friendship, and career success. That's what she told us. When you make yourself vulnerable by revealing something sensitive, it does make other people trust you. In turn, when you ask someone to reveal something about themselves, showing that interest will generally lead someone to like you more. Why? Because people like to be asked about themselves, she says. It also signals that they are discriminating and choosy, but in a good way. I'm Dr. Sanjay Gupta, helping you live a better life.
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5: 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Giants taking on the D-backs tonight. Tyler Mahle and his MLB-high 6.10 ERA will get the start, and the Giants cannot get past Arizona. So we'll close out with some thoughts on that as well. Was great to catch up with Marcus Thompson. Talked all about the sleeper move that the Warriors are going to have to find to be a better regular season team. And he said, well, look, someone's going to lose this Western Conference Finals, and that makes the prospects of where Giannis could end up all that quite scary. So it's funny, right? You look at teams as of today, you would say the two that are still alive in the West and the one that's representing the East, just about everybody else, including the Cavs, who went out with a raging thud, effectively quitting on their home floor.
6: Well,
5: this is a big look in the mirror moment for a lot of playoff teams.
6: It is, and the reports today are that the Cavs are going to look to be in on Giannis. And look, there's going to be a million different things, but that, and LeBron, would he go back? I know there was a report today that he's not inclined, at least at this point, to take a pay cut. If he's going to go back to Cleveland, that would have a dramatic impact on what the Cavs would look to do. Are the Cavs done with Evan Mobley now? It sounds like maybe they are, in an attempt to get a more veteran-laden player and somebody maybe as talented, if they could give up draft capital along with Mobley to get potentially Giannis themselves. So, yeah, this is... the Warriors' ability maybe to not get one of those top guys, but be in the mix as the league starts to shuffle a bunch of parts around, I think is equally as important. And the Warriors have, I'm not saying they're not in tune with what's going on, but the results have led you to wonder how in tune they are, because it tends to be either they get one of the big names or they don't get anybody. For the most part. And so I think that's something to kind of monitor here. Can the Warriors find that middle ground? Because whether it's sleeper or, there is a level that isn't Giannis, Kawhi, or LeBron of player that the Warriors need to be able to acquire. And I think maybe Marcus and I are talking about different version of the same. I don't know where you stand on that, but there is that next tier level of player that the Warriors must get, even if they can't get that high-end guy, or they're kind of cooked.
5: Well, I immediately thought of someone like Otto Porter or Nemanja Bjelica.
6: And better than that.
5: Yeah.
6: And honestly, better than...
5: And younger.
6: Better than Aaron Wiggins. Who was the name that came up in a similar version of the conversation from 2 weeks ago when we talked to Mark. That's the... And again, maybe I'm saying a different version of what Marcus is saying, but if you can't get Giannis, fine. If you can't get Kawhi, fine. If you can't get LeBron, fine. Like, that's okay, great. But you also need, Aaron Wiggins is fine, but it's like, go find Aaron Gordon.
5: Yeah.
6: Go find that guy, whether it's literally Aaron Gordon, if Denver's going to start moving some salaries around, or whether it's the next Aaron Gordon, somebody that's sort of miscast as a star on a bad team or a number one option on a bad team that really probably should be a number two or number three option.
5: Oh, the irony of bringing up someone like Aaron Gordon, because isn't that the type of player that they wanted Jonathan Kuminga to become? But we get it. That ship has sailed.
6: Yeah.
5: So I'm with you, though. The reason I brought up Bielitsa and Porter is that worked out fantastic for that season, but you can't think of those level of players now four off seasons later, or would it be five off seasons later, where all of your players are half a decade older and have a lot more mileage on them.
6: I mean, those were 7th and 12th men, 7th and 11th men. Like, it's got to be a little higher in the pecking order to that point compared to where things were. By the way, I always like seeing, I get the email pops up, the NL and AL players of the week.
5: Oh, yeah, who we got?
6: You want to guess who the NL player of the week is?
5: Ketel Marte.
6: That's an easy one.
5: Yeah.
6: Ketel Marte.
5: Who's AL? No one on the White Sox, right? That was 2 out of 3.
6: No, AL. Yeah, Wilson Contreras.
5: Okay.
6: Wilson Contreras of the Red Sox, the AL player of the week. But yeah.
5: So I was joking earlier, by the way. So remember when there were rumors in the offseason about the Diamondbacks might look to trade Ketel Marte?
6: The Giants were interested.
5: No, but he had a list of about like 4 or 5 teams that were on his no trade list, and the Giants were one of them.
6: Yeah.
5: And I get it now. He's like, look at the way I hit against the Giants. Are you kidding me?
6: Yeah.
5: I'm not taking that away from me.
6: Yeah, but I do remember the Giants having interest, and then it was like, oh, well, it's not.
5: Yeah, so, hey, that was fun. We should keep tabs on that for the rest of the year. How many NL or AL players of the week had to face the Giants during that stretch?
6: He was 15 for 28 with 3 homers, 12 driven in, 4 doubles, 3 walks, 11 runs scored.
5: Stop.
6: Had a .563 on base percentage in 7 games. And of course, 3 of the 7, this didn't include yesterday, but 3 of the 7 against the Giants.
5: So overall, Marte's batting .275 with a .327 on base in the leadoff spot. Giants leadoff men are hitting .224 with a .264 on base combined. Willy Adames has led off 26 times, including yesterday, and is batting .216 there with a .256 on base percentage. And we're talking about a guy that's largely struggled in Marte, except for when he has faced the Giants. And you look at those stats, he's batting .568 during this stretch of 4 days when he has extended his hitting streak.
6: He was cold.
5: Oh, 4-hit day. Yeah.
6: He was cold.
5: 9 games. 9-game hitting streak.
6: Until last week in Arizona.
5: Yeah. So, hey, there you go. Breaking on our NL Player of the Week. One piece of sound here. We're going to go with Josh Hart, Tim, because this one was just funny. And Kenny Atkinson, it was reported, he's going to be coming back for a 3rd year with Cleveland. When talk about teams that need to look in the mirror and maybe blow things up, Kenny Atkinson has done a great job. We love him from his time here in Golden State. He had a really bad series as a coach, not using his timeouts, even worse at the podium. And Josh Hart had a response to, well, analytically, they've won a certain amount of games. Analytics only take you so far, Josh. Tell us.
7: Iggy was a hell of a player. I don't know if I'm at that level, but you know, I just try to go out there and just play my game. I'm never a huge analytics guy. You know, at a certain point, they're a lamppost to a drunk person. You can lean on it, but it won't get you home. So, at a certain point, you got to have a good feel for the game.
5: Tim knows all about that. He was Tipsy Tim on our Friday show because it had been such a long week. We had to get him started early.
6: I like it. I like it, Tim.
8: My beer doesn't judge me, okay?
6: No, and nor should it.
5: Tim, what's your favorite lamppost in the city that you've ever had to lean on?
8: Oh, I've had quite a few, and I've walked into a few bushes by accident. I wouldn't call myself full Krug, but, you know, we've all been there.
5: I think we're going to have to label Tim's favorite lamppost around the city so that all of our listeners can go around searching for it and sniffing it out. So, yeah.
6: Apparently, Tim hit a few in the marina this weekend.
5: That's right. That's right. And analytically, the Eastern Conference Finals is tied at 2-2. So.
6: Oh, my God.
5: Oh, my goodness. Yeah.
6: I'm going to fire him again.
5: So, I don't know what's going to happen there with Cleveland. But in terms of the absolutely need to blow it up radar of the NBA, they might be number one on the list, despite getting to the Eastern Conference Finals.
6: I don't know about blow it up, but wait, blow it up?
5: Well, I mean, like, they could look to trade Donovan Mitchell in this offseason. They could look to make a move for Giannis.
6: Yeah, like, it seems like they're going to try to add to Mitchell and make one more go of it.
5: I don't mean blow it up in terms of go into a full-blown rebuild stage. I guess that was probably a misnomer.
6: Yeah, I think it's more they're giving up on Mobley. I mean, that's what it seems like. Giving up on Mobley, Harden, you never really know. Like, I think they're going to make the move that you make before you blow it up. Like, it's almost the one last gasp move to try and get Giannis or to try and get one more vet in there. And then if that doesn't work, then it's like, all right, hit the pike. Everybody must go.
9: the final thought I had on Mike Brown as well is, isn't it fantastic that he ended up getting to the finals? And last year, the Knicks did what I would say any incompetent ownership group would have done with their coach, which is you got close. You got to the conference finals. You fired Tibbs. And then they didn't really have a plan of someone to bring in. Like, once they fired Tibbs, I'm like, oh, okay, well, they probably have a behind-the-scenes deal of, like, Michael Malone getting ready to fill in. And instead, they just started asking every other team about their coach. I remember they're like, hey, Jason Kidd, would you go from the Mavericks under contract to coaching us? And then they just wound up in this world of getting Mike Brown. And good for him, man. I mean, because he clearly was not the problem in Sacramento. We knew all about that with giving them the year of relevance they had. So, if the Warriors treated a coaching search like that, like if they were like, Steve Kerr, get out of here, and then had no plan moving forward, that's kind of what it felt like with the Knicks last year.
6: The irony in, and I'm not doing this to be mean to Kings fans out there, but the irony in that Vivek Ranadive made the decision that Michael Malone and Mike Brown were ill-equipped to be the head coach of his basketball team, that they were underachieving. And that was the big thing with Mike Brown, that they were underachieving after their somewhat flukish 48-win year that the Warriors knocked them out in 2023. They were good. I don't know if they were that good. And then they never got back even to that point under Mike Brown. And to have him be gone, I mean, he was gone a year and a half after that series. I mean, it wasn't, I mean, it, incredibly, but for Vivek Ranadive to say, yeah, this guy ain't it, underachieving with my young squad.
9: So something I actually wanted to run by you.
6: He ended up being a scapegoat. Mike Brown ended up being a scapegoat. Harrison Barnes ended up being a scapegoat.
9: Yeah.
6: He was the other one that got a lot of the blame by the fan base. He goes to San Antonio and he's just been the perfect role player, mentor type guy for their young guys. And Fox wasn't necessarily made a scapegoat, but Fox was in the weird position of the people in Sacramento wanting and needing. And the irony there is Mike Brown was one of the guys sort of pushing Fox like, hey, we need you to be the best player. We need you to be the number one. And Fox never wanted to be the number one. He wanted to be a number two. And that was part of the problem, was he didn't want to carry the weight of being the number one. And yet he kind of had to evolve into that over Domantas Sabonis, and they couldn't figure out ways to improve the roster. So he ends up in the perfect go be the number two, which is what he wanted to be, next to Wemby, who a potentially all-time great number one, and perfect for Fox, because Fox doesn't even have to be the every night number two with San Antonio. He could be the sometimes number two. He could be right. The guy that kind of gets credit for always being the number two, even though he's really the number two like a third of the time because of Harper and Vassell and some of those other guys that are in the mix there. But yeah, all the guys that kind of got the blame in Sacramento are doing just fine.
9: So on Friday, when we had Cranky Krug join the show, I agreed with him on why he was cranky about the Giants. It's hard not to when we're doing these shows every day. I agreed with him about his cranky Niners take, which was be more aggressive and understand the window you have in front of you. I was with him on that. Then with the Warriors, he said, Joe Lacob is Jerry Jones 2.0, and effectively was kind of saying, like, let's blow it all up. And I said, wait, Krug, are you saying, like, trade Steph? Like, talk about this. But I took the side, and this is where we disagreed. I said, look, I'm actually willing to embrace this offseason with an open mind. There is an understanding that the Warriors, as they are right now, yeah, they got a lot of work to do. They can't just run it back and say, well, we'll get healthier and then it will be fine. No. They can't do that. But to your point from earlier, Joe Lacob, for as much as he can be involved and perceived as controlling and making a lot of basketball decisions, he has, to his credit, ended up having a cooler head and being level with a lot of decisions, where I'm looking at something like we look at the Kings ownership today and I'm like, could be a lot worse out there.
10: I'm going to lose my S.
6: It could be a lot worse. And yeah, it's something. If it ends up being San Antonio playing the Knicks with De'Aaron Fox there, I mean, it's you talk about a Sacramento fan's nightmare. In essence, you had Mike Brown pushing De'Aaron Fox to be the franchise player that De'Aaron Fox didn't want to be. Because he didn't want to be that, they underperformed to the point where Vivek fires Mike Brown, and then that ends up being the last straw for Fox, who'd had a bunch of different coaches to say, man, I want out. See you later.
9: And look who was on the brink of a Finals MVP last year, by the way. Tyrese Halliburton. He's now putting videos out there, 11 months removed. He's got some rehab going, so there's another guy that'll be a factor in the East next year. Silver, JD, and Tim Webb with you. We got the Giants and Diamondbacks playing tonight. It is a 6:45 first pitch. Try not to pitch to Ketel Marte as we read off some of those stats. Your NL Player of the Week. Whoop-de-doo. It's Poppin' Silver with JD. 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
10: I'm going to lose my S.
9: Yeah, we got Krug hanging out with us on Friday again. Good to be back after the three-day weekend and have JD hanging out with us. You'll be with me at the patio tomorrow. We will have a full show on Thursday as well. And it'll be nice to be back at the patio. Look, I know this team through the first third of the season. We've talked all about it today. 22-32 wasn't really the expectation or the vision with the way that the roster was constructed, but never going to not appreciate the opportunity to offer John Shea a Bloody Mary and have him say no.
6: Never. And we'll be right there, and we'll be having a couple and getting ready for Giants baseball.
9: As far as tonight goes, I mean, look, it would be nice to be able to be at the patio and talk about a chance that the Giants have to win a series. But in order to do that, they got to win a game against the Arizona Diamondbacks. And for whatever reason, you could talk about the Dodgers and the Padres. But as we noted in the middle of last week with getting swept in Arizona, yeah, all that talk about, well, they've done well against the NL West, just throw it out the window because the Diamondbacks have had their number in every which way. Never need to see Merrill Kelly pitch again against them again. I mean, he turns into a freaking Cy Young pitcher when he goes against the Giants, even on the road, which normally it's been winning all those starts at home. Ketel Marte is just on absolute fire right now. And look, they just do a lot of things better than the Giants in terms of hitting the ball, going the other way, better on the bases, not just with the speed of Carroll, but just making fewer errors. And these are teams that, you know, they've been third and fourth in the National League. The Diamondbacks also underperformed last year. They were 80-82. They finished a game below the Giants. But you look at the rosters top to bottom, and the ceiling just looks so much higher for Arizona than it does for the Giants right now.
6: Yeah, it does for this season, to be sure. Although yeah. The interesting thing about Arizona is they have more capable younger players than the Giants do, at least on paper, but they're kind of in a weird transition mode where they've got some veterans, you know, Arenado and you know, Gallen is still around there, and Merrill Kelly's an older player. They've got some older players. They're kind of in a rebuilding on the fly while also having some veterans that are still there. But the one thing that's different, I think, to be sure, is they have athletes up and down, and even guys like Waldschmidt and the guy from Stanford that came up yesterday, the name's escaping me.
9: Yeah, it's escaping me too. I know who you're talking about.
6: They've got some young guys with that kind of fly around, and
9: Tommy
6: and,
9: Troy.
6: Yeah, there Troy. They play with some energy. And so that plays well against the Giants. They also are committed to their plan, right? Like they've had the same manager for a while. Lavulu's a good manager. Like they know how they want to attack, and it just feels like that in some ways, both of those things are kind of the Giants' kryptonite, right? Some of it is they have some giant killers on their team, but it's also, I think, an athleticism that they play with, and an energy that they play with, and an ability to stick to the plan organizationally that sort of holds them up head to head. It's, I think I read 7 of 8 or something, even going back to last year, the Diamondbacks at the end of the year were putting it on the Giants when they were kind of faking that playoff race that they weren't really in September. So yeah, I don't know how much better they are in terms of being more talented, but they definitely are a more cohesively built and put together and on the same page roster and plan with their manager and coaching staff.
9: Yeah, look, and as far as the rest of the series goes, I mean, you got Tyler Mahle tonight. We know the fact that he has had a couple of really nice showings at home, but for the most part, he can't avoid escaping the big inning that other teams put on them, and this is not a team that's been built to come from behind. So as such, they've lost a lot of his starts. I'm more interested in watching Trevor McDonald tomorrow, though, and the game that we're going to preview out on the patio, because Logan Webb is expected to come back at some point during the Colorado Rockies series. Got that rehab start. Stats weren't all that great, but McDonald finally broke after putting together 3 really good pitching performances in a row. Then the White Sox, it just all crumbled when he plunked a batter a couple of times and bullpen couldn't contain it. 9-run inning in total in that Friday night tarps off kind of game. So kind of curious to see what he can bring, as he's been a guy that has been an effective starter, finally met his match somewhat, but you know, we talked about the physicality of Robbie Ray. What kind of shape is he going to be in? Is there something going on physically, or is it just tipping pitches and all that came out in Arizona? So yeah, look, we'll get a look at Mahle, but more importantly, with Webb getting set to come back from the IL, I'm probably more fascinated by McDonald getting another chance at it tomorrow.
6: I mean, I think you could make the case that both of them are pitching for a spot in the rotation moving forward. Both for Mahle, sure. and McDonald. I'm not sure it's as simple as whoever pitches, you know, better tonight and tomorrow ends up with the spot. Is there something maybe going on with Robbie Ray physically that could lead to maybe a change? We'll see, but it does in some ways feel like, I mean, the easy move is just, as we talked about last week, to send McDonald down. You're more comfortable in doing that given the fact that he's actually had a bad start. after the game against the White Sox. So if it becomes two bad starts, maybe that is just, all right, he goes back down. But you've got some shuffling to do because you're going to reinsert Webb in at some point. So you're going to give an extra day for the group at some point in terms of rest. So, yeah, we'll see how it all shakes out. But I think you could question whether both Tyler Mahle and Trevor McDonald are pitching for that spot in the rotation moving forward.
9: Yeah, the difference would just be how it would happen transactionally, because Mahle, you can't DFA, or I mean, you can DFA him, but I don't think that would be a wise decision given that you don't really have a ton of other options unless you just want to commit to Wisenhunt or something.
6: Do you want to make him a long man? Right.
9: Could he be a long man in the bullpen? But McDonald, I think, as much as it's been nice to see his growth and development at the major league level, it's probably the most logical thing to send him down and keep him stretched out to be a starter.
6: Yeah, and look, he was pushing the envelope. I mean, the way he threw the first, I think he was perfect the first three innings against the White Sox. And you're thinking, my goodness, nobody can hit this guy. It was incredible. And these other lineups, you know, the White Sox have been putting up some runs too, you know, in addition to the A's and the Padres and the Dodgers. It was kind of remarkable what he was doing. And you're thinking, man, if he has another start, it can't be him. Now, obviously, he's opened the door to where maybe it could be the easiest possible option to have him sent out.
9: Wanted to get to one other text here before we get ready for our last segment. And it was something the morning show got into a little bit. Giants are going to see Milwaukee next week. But when we were talking about, do you trade players versus hold on to them in the Luis Arraez discussion, 925 said, holy smokes, we don't even talk about we don't talk much about the abysmal Kyle Harrison trade. Buster's biggest miss by a fart. Maybe by far, but it was read by a fart. Absolutely atrocious now that we see what he's doing versus what Devers is doing. Unreal. Where do you come down on the Devers trade after the fact? Because you can look at the reality of, since that trade, they are 20 games under 500. That feels kind of inexplicable to me. That being said, the Giants have never been able to really get the big bat by the way of free agency. And we know they have gone after these guys. You're Harper's, and then there was the Bochy equation for that. Your Judges, your Otanis, they just never ended up coming here. So you did it by way of trade. Devers has obviously hit it much better. And who's to say that Kyle Harrison would be having this kind of a season had he stayed developing right here in San Francisco?
6: Well, and I think it's more the indicator that a team like Milwaukee wanted him, I think. But they are, again, everybody's got the analytics. They're a heavily analytically driven franchise. And I think the fact that they would want him is the biggest red flag for the Giants. But it is one of those things where, you know, the Devers part is its own aside to it. It looks really bad right now, but you know, Boston also gave up on Harrison to have him end up with Milwaukee. So I think that's part of the equation. I also think you can look at Harrison and what he's doing with Milwaukee. You have to go back to the regime that drafted him, heavily analytically driven regime. Like, was he ever going to develop with this regime of the Giants at the level that he would in going to somewhere like Milwaukee? So it winds up looking worse depending upon how it all shakes out. I think anytime you're trading for a premium hitter and you're giving up a pitcher, you'd rather have the hitter for the most part. But So it's a tricky one to dissect, because you got something you really needed in Devers. It hasn't panned out in terms of the overall record. You gave up a top prospect in Harrison, who maybe wasn't ever going to perform for you the way he's performing for Milwaukee now. And so it doesn't look great. I'm kind of jury still out, I think, on it for all of those reasons. But yeah, it's interesting to see Milwaukee want Harrison, just like it was interesting to see the Dodgers want Tibbs,
9: right,
6: after he ended up going from here to Boston.
9: And Milwaukee actually had Matos for a bit, too.
6: Yeah.
9: That didn't last.
6: So,
9: yeah, that was a bad sign, though. I know we were joking about it with Walt when he was on the show when they picked up Matos. We're like, oh, boy, here we go. But, yeah, no, look, for as bad as the results have been in hindsight, especially from the Giants' front of it, that's still one of those where I get it. I understand the move. And to not have to trade your top prospect in making a move like that, like, you would think it automatically would have cost them Bryce Eldridge. And it didn't. And that's not to say that Eldridge is automatically going to turn into a star in his own right. But you didn't have to weigh that equation. For as much as the Giants have underperformed as a team since that trade, that's also not one where I'm just ripping my hair out and saying, wow, that was an all-time screw-up.
6: Yeah, it might wind up looking that way. Again, if the player that you bring in winds up being underwhelming and the player that you send out winds up being a star, then it can look very bad and you don't win in the meantime. I mean, I go back to the Beltron Wheeler trade, right? I mean, at that point, you know, Beltron didn't really help him in 2011, but then they go on and win two more World Series after the fact. And yeah, you gave up Wheeler to take a shot on Beltron, and Wheeler ended up, you know, obviously it took him some time, but ended up being a great pitcher. Like, how do you view, like, that's going to not be viewed as bad if you win a couple of titles and, you know, figure out, you know, they ended up getting their right fielder of the era, basically, in Hunter Pence the next year. So it wasn't, even though you didn't keep, so like, if you work it out that way, then it's less of a hit.
17: Hindsight is 2020, my friend.
6: Yeah, exactly.
9: Hindsight is always 2020. We'll get ready to close this out when we come on back. Tim will give us some trivia, and then we'll hand it over to Dirty Work with Copes, Depop, and Dan Dunn. It's Pop and Silver finishing up on the Sports Leader.
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24: A better life with Dr. Sanjay Gupta.
25: 20 years ago, the average attention span was about 2.5 minutes. Today, it's just 47 seconds. Pretty disconcerting. That's according to new research out of UC Irvine. But really, this isn't our fault, at least not entirely. We can blame technology and the world around us. Attention, it turns out, is not an unlimited resource. You only have so much of it to give. Start paying more attention to what times of the day you seem to be at your mental peak. Try to knock out the more complicated stuff during that time. It's also important to take breaks every so often so you can more easily lock in when you're trying to concentrate. One expert said, even trying to visualize where you want to end your day with everything all wrapped up or with tons left to do, that can act as a real motivator. I'm Dr. Sanjay Gupta, helping you live a better life.
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2: All right, getting you ready for Dirty Work. Greg Silver, John Dickinson, Tim Webb with you on this Tuesday. Getting back into the swing of things. Couple more games against the Arizona Diamondbacks. Giants have not beaten the D-backs 0-4 through 4 so far. Maybe that changes tonight with Mally going up on the bump, although his MLB high 6.10 ERA might be a little bit of a tough one. He has not been able to avoid that big inning ending up hurting the team. But hey, there is a first time for everything. By the way, with a bunch of teams starting their OTAs in the NFL, and the Niners will do that a little bit later this week, a couple of reports coming out that teams are calling the Cardinals about a potential trade for pass rusher Josh Sweat, who has not shown up to team activity since Jonathan Gannon got fired. So I got to tell you, for the short term, I would love that, because when we were previewing a lot of those matchups against Arizona, more specifically the Week 3 one when it was early in the season, we were a little bit worried about that pass rush. And remember, that was the game that Mac Jones was like hobbling and he had to stretch out and lay out to just get a handoff off in the red zone. So Arizona, for all the flaws they ended up having in as bad of a season, if you get Josh Sweat off that team and out of the division, I'll take that as a win.
3: Yeah, get him out of the division, and you know, obviously, you know, could the 49ers potentially be in the mix there? I think is another interesting question. Would Arizona deal him within the division? I don't know about that necessarily, but to your point, just getting him out of the division, assuming that happens, would be a nice little win, I think, for the 49ers.
2: Well, and everything with the Niners in this offseason, we're going to pay a lot of attention to the rookies and the new faces as we get closer to the year, but a lot of this also needs to be about an acknowledgement of the window that you have. This isn't some kind of last dance effort, because your franchise quarterback is someone who you committed money to and looks like he is only going to continue improving. He is your guy. We know that. But if you look at a lot of the other best players, there is a window that you have with McCaffrey being McCaffrey. Mike Evans on what's effectively a one-year deal now, getting rid of the Brandon Ayuk situation and making up for that. Fred Warner coming back from injury. Nick Bosa has torn his ACL twice in the pros, a third time in high school. So I say go all in. You know how tough your division is. Matthew Stafford just got a one-year extension. A little more team control there. But yeah, who cares if Seattle's the Super Bowl champions or the Rams are favored to win the most games in the entire division? Niners are right there with it, and they got a window, and they got a lot of reinforcements coming. So I treat this like a maybe not all in the sense of you mortgage too much of your future, but a very strong acknowledgement of why you need to make it count with this group. And that's why our conversations around bringing someone like Trent Williams back were so important that they got that done.
3: Well, and I think the 49ers are much more of the mindset of all in as it relates to 2026 than they were at this point in 2025.
2: Absolutely.
3: And so I think you have to factor that part of the equation into it as well. And I think they are. I think they feel like they've had to do a little bit of a reset last year, and maybe even a little bit more in terms of younger players that are entering the fold, and that they're set up to have a great year and level up even maybe with a more difficult schedule.
2: All right, final minute here. Tim, DJ Webb, what you got for us on the trivia front?
4: I got to do this a little more efficiently. We're going to have to figure out something here. Okay, I'll give you a couple of quick ones here. Some hard-hitting trivia. This is going to hit your era, JD, a little more than Greg's probably. How many unique shapes were there in the game Tetris?
2: Oh, jeez.
3: I no idea.
2: Seven. So nine.
3: Seven?
4: There are seven. Great job. Yeah.
5: Mike Greer has done it again.
4: Very strong. What pope was pope longer? What pope poped longer, I guess is a good way to describe it. Was it Benedict or Francis? So we're on Leo now. Who poped more?
2: Francis.
3: I'll go Benedict.
4: It was Francis.
5: Mike Greer has done it again.
4: All right, and finally, both all three of us do a lot of driving for this dang show. on your car, you got RPMs. What does RPM stand for?
2: Oh, that's revolutions per minute.
5: Mike Greer has done it again.
4: Very strong, Mike.
2: Shout out to my high school math problems, huh?
3: Nicely done.
2: Oh, good old trigonometry never fails. Tim, wonderfully done. And man, we're gonna have to get a good sounder or something like that as we continue building this thing up. Appreciate you. Appreciate JD. Appreciate Marcus Thompson and Susan Slusser. And hey, see you at the patio tomorrow.
3: Looking forward to it, always.
2: Let's give it to Copes, D-Pop, and Dan Dunn for a Tuesday edition of Dirty Work. 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
0: Nobody messes up. You understand me? Don't mess up.
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8: You wanted some sort of like hard-hitting Bob Lee journalism. You came to the wrong place.
6: Derek Papa.
9: Oh, boy. Okay.
8: It's getting hot. Is it getting hot, sir?
9: That's even worse.
8: How are we feeling? It's getting hot.
9: Oh, boy.
6: It's a dirty job, but someone's got to do it.
0: Ridiculous. 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

0: back on a Tuesday afternoon. Adam Copeland, Depop, Dan Dunn with you. As soon as Tim gets his ass out of the chair, yeah, I think it's time.
1: Oh.
0: Had to get it in, dude. Gotta,
1: I still love you, gotta, Tim.
0: We love you. But I want your ass out of the chair. The difference between Tim and Walt is that we'll see Tim 5 days a week.
1: Yeah.
0: You know what I mean? That's the difference. They don't call him 4 day a work week Walt for nothing.
1: Well, Walt's in a little late these days. Because young Tony was, yeah, he was here pretty late actually too, but he's learning that he's got a podcast a lot with the morning show.
0: Yeah. Come on, buddy. I need that podcast.
1: Hey, come on
0: dude.
1: Now.
0: Hey, come
1: I
0: on,
1: need,
0: buddy.
1: I need that back and forth with me and Kype today.
0: Dirty Work on a Tuesday. Adam Copeland, Depop, Dan Dunn. We got a nearly full show for you. Giants pregame coming your way at 5:45 tonight for a 6:45 pregame. I'm going to go out to the yard tonight, and I get Mally, I feel like, every time. I'm going to get Mally tonight.
1: Still, is it still TBA for today?
0: It's Mally. It's the scheduled starter for today. Okay. 1-6 with a 6.10 ERA. I mean, Giants fell again. I went out to the yard yesterday. I was at the ballpark yesterday. I was at the game on Friday night after we did the show. Giants took 2 or 3 from the White Sox. And they fall again to the Arizona Diamondbacks. Yesterday, wheels come off. Yeah. Devers back-to-back days with a double. A ball that would have been gone, by the way, in every ballpark in baseball. He's feeling the power numbers. Now, he does have 5 home runs this month. And Devers has clearly turned a corner. Casey Schmidt looking good still at the plate. We'll talk about the defense.
1: Yeah.
0: In left field, but I...
1: More so, Willy Adames for me.
0: Yeah. A throwing error to start the inning. A ball where he goes down to his knee and then and wouldn't stick around to talk to the media after.
1: Apparently. And more rumors about the Giants being in on this this UCLA shortstop.
0: Yeah. Chalowski, is that his name?
1: Chalowski.
0: Yeah. I don't know. We'll get into that. I you know.
1: Let me tell you something, Copes.
0: They can love a guy who's going number one overall or expected to be clear, like far and away the number one guy, but they're picking 4th.
1: Yeah.
0: So they can meet with him privately all they want, but
1: Well,
0: unless there's some finagling going on behind
1: the
0: scenes.
1: Draft manipulation.
0: Unless there's some little manipulation, in which case I'm like, you got to play.
1: I'm all for it.
0: You got to play
1: it's
0: dirty.
1: It's not illegal. Yeah.
0: You got to play. That's not totally legal. I think it's in a gray area, but
1: yeah.
0: It is funny. That was reported that they met with him. The Giants did.
1: Not only him.
0: And Brandon Crawford.
1: And Brandon Crawford.
0: He was a UCLA shortstop himself.
1: So Very interesting.
0: We'll talk more about that a little bit later. NBA Finals have their first team in. The New York Knicks did with an absolute rout of the Cavaliers. And by the way, how good does that have to feel? For Mike Brown, who was fired by the Cavaliers, not once, but twice.
1: Yes.
0: Once in his own home, I believe. Or was it at Gilbert's house?
1: I forget the backstory with that
0: one. But anyway, Mike, I mean, how good did it feel for him to beat Dan Gilbert in Cleveland to sweep the Cavaliers and an absolute rout through the NBA playoffs? 11-game win streak they've got right now.
1: Yeah.
0: And they're winning games by a margin of 23.7 points a game.
1: I mean, it's pretty impressive, Copes, but if you go by the analytics, the Cavaliers won that series.
0: I went by the results of the series.
1: Well,
0: I went by the Bob Cousy trophy that was handed out yesterday by Walt
1: Flair. Yeah, we all should. And I mean, Kenny Atkinson, former Warriors assistant, that was probably the craziest thing I've ever heard a coach say as far as an excuse for losing.
0: What was it? What was his quote exactly? Was it on the analytics?
1: We'll play later in the show, but basically he was like, well, if you go by the analytics, we're 3-0 in this series. It's like, okay, Kenny. All right, Kenny.
0: It's the whole
1: okay,
0: thing.
1: Kenny.
0: It's the whole thing that, was it Nick Nurse who had that line? Was it last year? I think somebody said something like this where they were down 3-0 and he goes, they go, well, we got to win 4 in a row. And he goes, whoa, no, we don't. We got to win 1, and then it's 3-1, and a lot of teams have won 3 games in a row.
1: We're like, I love how coaches rationalize that. Come on.
0: If you win 3 in a row after winning 1, then it's 4 in a row, and that's what you have to
1: do. You're down by 3. You need 4, you need to win 4 consecutive games to survive this series. I'll say this, though. It's always great to just get away for the weekend and sometimes get away from Giants baseball and go to Kansas City.
0: Dude, how was that? Kind of a little Royal ball?
1: Caught some Royals ball, went to Kauffman, and across the street, of course, is Geehaw Field, where the Chiefs play, Arrowhead.
0: Geehaw, is that what they call it?
1: But they call it Geehaw now.
0: Why is that?
1: Because that's the sponsorship for the stadium.
0: How much barbecue did you eat while you were there?
1: I had some barbecue on Sunday after I went to the Negro League Museum.
0: Nice. Careful.
1: And, yes. And then I went to Arthur Bryant's, had some burnt ends, and had myself a day.
0: Arthur Bryant, that's the place I recommended to you. That's down the street from
1: the... And I got the barbecue sauce right here.
0: Hell yeah, from the Negro Leagues Museum. Restaurant
1: is... Arthur Bryant's.
0: No, I'm saying the restaurant is like a...
1: It's a 9-minute walk from the museum Arthur Bryant's.
0: I set you up with a nice afternoon then.
1: Yeah.
0: You get the museum in.
1: It was not bad.
0: By the way, Derek was texting Danny and I from the Negro Leagues Museum on... Was that Saturday you were there?
1: Sunday.
0: Sunday morning, you were there. And you went by yourself, right?
1: Yep. My friends were having a golf outing.
0: I love that, dude.
1: A lot of people bailed because everybody was extremely hungover the next day. But yeah, I went out by myself and
0: decided you were going to go check out some ball and some baseball history, which is, dude, how much is it?
1: Highly recommended.
0: It's not expensive, right?
1: No, I want to say it was like $10.
0: Dude, it's the coolest It's the coolest thing. They've got that field that's like they've built inside.
1: They got the field. They got a great, I want to say like 15-minute documentary narrated by James Earl Jones.
0: Did you watch it?
1: Yes.
0: Because it's like a little theater they got there.
1: They were all stars, and it's fantastic talking about the way things were and James Earl Jones, his voice and everything.
0: So funny that I watched Field of Dreams this weekend. Isn't that funny?
1: Yeah,
0: this is
1: funny.
0: It was on Netflix, and I just threw it on. I was like, I'll put this on TV.
1: But yeah, dude, I've been there before. I went there, God, I think maybe like 25 years ago, and my dad was doing an A's Royals series. And
0: I got to see if they've got any of my memorabilia.
1: Yeah.
0: The Greg Rowe League.
1: Marty is the museum.
0: Dude, I told you, Marty Lurie's voice is in the Negro Leagues Museum.
1: Yes.
0: And what is it? What is it? It's a
1: documentary.
2: It was for me.
1: Yes. So there's a documentary playing called Crime of the Big Leagues, all about this sports writer, Lester Rodney, who I believe passed away in the Bay Area. I saw his Wikipedia and passed away in Walnut Creek.
0: Okay.
1: But Lester Rodney was a baseball writer, and he was adamant that there can't be the separation anymore of black players and white players. We need to come together. And the documentary is about him, and Marty Lurie not narrates it, but he kind of reads the headlines and the excerpts of articles from the time. But yeah, dude, learned a lot. Learned about Rube Foster. Rube Foster.
0: Yeah.
1: And also learned about Cumberland Willis Posey Jr.
0: Dude, Derek sent us a photo of this guy's plaque. Cumberland Willis Posey Jr. And it says in parentheses on the plaque.
1: Hold on, Copes. He was a well-renowned manager, player, and owner in the Negro Leagues.
0: Yeah, for many years.
1: And he was affectionately called Cum. I'm not even making this up, everybody. On the plaque, it's in quotations, C-U-M. That's his name.
0: They call them cum Posey.
1: Yeah, which means there's a cum senior.
0: We never knew why.
1: That's an unfortunate nickname.
0: Yeah, well, you know. Yeah. Well, I forget who he's the owner of.
1: I didn't see. And also, I did not know. I learned that many women owned Negro League teams back in the day.
0: Indianapolis Clowns. Yeah. I'm blanking on some names. But yeah, that's a big thing. And Marty, actually, during when I used to do Weekends in the Park with Marty, he did a whole bunch of stuff where he would have like a whole weekend where we did like a look into the Negro Leagues. And we talked about stuff and went through a bunch of history. Marty knows all kinds of history. We get cool historians on to talk about it.
1: Yep.
0: No, really, really cool that you check that out, man. And then I had a blast. Arthur Bryant's good barbecue spot, man.
1: If you're
0: in Kansas City, there's a couple of them. Gates Barbecue is one of them. Gates is known because what happens is, have I told you about this? I don't know if you've been there, the workers there yell at you when you walk in.
1: So this is kind of like the Wiener Circle in Chicago.
0: Sort of, but they're not like mean. They're just brash, kind of, or a break. Like you walk in and the women behind the counter, it's their slogan. Hey, can I help you? When they sell you like the barbecue sauces or the jars, it says it in quotes. Hey, can I help you? And they kind of just like holler when you come in. But that's a good spot. When I went in 2012 for the All-Star game, we hit a couple of different places. And of course, a Waffle House. Did you get some Waffle House in?
1: Did not do Waffle House. Went to a place
0: called... Well, you've got that in Texas.
1: Yeah, right? Exactly. I went to, I believe it was called Tap House. It was a Buffalo Bar.

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1: To bring back some good St. Louis.
2: Seasoning's fine.
1: St. Louis, well, we get through up to TSA and Murph, same thing. He's not checking anything.
2: Yeah.
1: He's carrying it on. And they pull the seasoning out. And they're like, what is this?
2: Oh, come on.
1: It's like, it's from here. It's you guys. It's St. Louis. It's your,
2: it's your season.
1: It's your
2: season. You guys know it.
1: It's your herbs and spices. You know, I don't know. And the TSA person was like, all right, well, I have to open it. So she opened it up and had to like take the seal off. And they dumped it all. It was like closed already. They dumped it all out onto a thing and like sorted through it and then poured it back into the. So Marcus got some tampered with seasonings.
2: Did it not have like a label on the front? It was just, I know.
1: No, it did. They were just like, no, we got to look into this.
2: I guess it kind of looks suspicious. Yeah, a little bit, but come on.
1: Yeah, Murph and spices.
2: Yeah, so they took
1: Murph's 11 herbs and spices.
2: So they grabbed my bag, and right when I went through TSA, I knew like, oh, damn it, I forgot about the barbecue sauce. And they're like, sir, is this your bag? I'm like, I know what it is. It's a barbecue sauce. Sorry about that. And they're like, no, it's all good. We have to confiscate it, though. I'm like, oh, really? It's just barbecue sauce. They're like, yeah, really? And I'm like, damn it. And then I walk through, you know, the airport. And then, sure enough, every place, even the bookstores, sell this stuff. So yeah. I should have waited to get it from the airport.
1: That's how they get you, bro. They scammed you.
2: Yeah.
1: Again, how much more was this sauce at the airport?
2: A little more expensive than Arthur Bryce.
1: Yeah. You're paying that overhead for the St.
2: Louis
1: airport.
2: But it's worth it for the joke and the display on the show.
1: 415 in, by the way, and says, Amy Rodney, Lester Rodney's daughter, is one of my best friends.
2: Oh, nice.
1: Marty narrates a documentary on Les's life based on his autobiography, Press Box Red, about his contributions to integrating baseball. So that must
2: be very cool.
1: They're talking about.
2: No, I had a great time, and honestly, I highly recommend it. If you're in Kansas City, check out the Negro League Museum, and also go to Kauffman Stadium. I know the Giants and Royals are having a similar season, but
1: July 20th, the Giants are in Kansas City, 20th, 21st, 22nd.
2: And I want to say the Royals are below 10 games below 500, might be more. They just lost to the Yankees yesterday.
1: A lot in common. The dude's like going to watch some Giants ball.
2: But honestly, people were out, man. People were having a good time. They got a long,
1: what else are you going to do, you know?
2: Long deserved win. Yeah, I know, Kansas City. It was full, and people were cheering on the Royals beating the Mariners. I think it was 5-0 on Saturday. And it was Grogu night. It was Star Wars night.
1: Was it really?
2: Yeah, people were dressed up. I think across baseball, it was people are taking the tarps off and celebrating Grogu this past weekend.
1: Boy, Giants and the Royals have a lot in common.
2: Yeah,
1: Grogu night, losing ball games, 10 under. Giants fell to the D-backs again yesterday. We'll talk more about this. By the way, I saw this as Merrill Kelly got another win yesterday. 10th career victory against the Giants, the most among active starters. Just for good measure.
2: There you go.
1: Willie Adames back in that leadoff spot, hitting .216 with an OPS under .270 in that spot. So Giants still not drawing any walks.
2: Nope.
1: Not playing clean defense, which they've sacrificed in left field with Casey Schmidt to get all the bats in the lineup. And this is, hey, when that happened, I was sitting with my cousin yesterday at the ball game, and I said, hey, when Casey Schmidt misplays the ball after the Willie Adames error, and that's where it compounds. I said, hey, dude, this is what we wanted. I said, if you want Casey and Bryce in the lineup, this is what you got to do. Bryce still not really putting it together.
2: Sacrifice defense for offense. I'm not going to blame Casey Schmidt for what happened yesterday.
1: It's his fifth game.
2: Yeah. Willie Adames, what is it, 9 errors? He leads all of Major League Baseball right now?
1: Yeah, he's 23rd or 24th among shortstops in baseball and outs above average. He's a minus 7 outs above average. The leader, I think, is Nico Horner. And he's got like, maybe I'm mixing up who it is. Bottom line is the leader has like a plus 10 in outs above average.
2: Meanwhile,
1: Willie's not.
2: Meanwhile, no. Luis Arraez and Rafael Devers are playing out of their minds defensively.
1: Yeah. Susan Slesser was talking trading Luis Arraez earlier today, and we'll talk more about that as Robbie Ray. We'll see if and when he's available. He thinks he's figured out the pitch tipping situation. I'll be the judge of that next start. Dirty Work with you on a Tuesday afternoon. Adam Copeland, D-Pop, Dan Dunn with you. We're with you till 5:45 tonight. We got a whole lot of stuff to get into today, including the Giants weekend against the White Sox and what happened yesterday. They don't have a win yet against the Arizona Diamondbacks as they're 10 games under 500 and still having fun celebrating in the outfield. It doesn't seem like fans are taking to that. We'll talk some hoops a little bit later with Dave DeFore of The Athletic. Also, Matt Maiocca joins us at 4:50. That's all coming up. But when we come on back, we got a giveaway I'll tell you about, and we'll talk about the good and the bad over the last four games for the Giants. It's Dirty Work on a Tuesday, and it's only here on the Sauce Leader.
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0: back at a familiar place, the patio at 58 Social, getting you ready for some day baseball Giants Diamondbacks. 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
7: A better life with Dr. Sanjay Gupta.
16: 20 years ago, the average attention span was about 2.5 minutes. Today, it's just 47 seconds. Pretty disconcerting. That's according to new research out of UC Irvine. But really, this isn't our fault, at least not entirely. We can blame technology and the world around us. 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
21: Swinging a fly ball. Center field hit well. Peters back at the wall. Out of here! Bader with a grand slam. And this place is going bananas. Swinging a high drive to left. Back. Antonucci at the wall. Out of here! It's a grand slam for Rafi Devers.
22: Some of the positives from over the weekend. Giants hit grand slams on back-to-back days.
23: Yeah.
22: They hit a grand slam on Saturday and on Sunday. Saturday from Bader, Sunday from Rafi Devers, who also had a double. He had a big double yesterday, drove in both runs.
23: How about Casey Schmidt not remembering he's the last guy to hit back-to-back grand slams for the Giants?
22: Well, it's funny. He was asked that. When do you remember the last time the Giants hit grand slams on back-to-back days? And he said no. And it was him last year. And I want to say we had him on right after it happened.
23: I think so, yeah.
22: By phone because it was in L.A.
23: Yes.
22: He hit one on this on a back-to-back
23: Friday night and then a Saturday night. Doesn't really count because there was a position player
22: was,
23: pitching.
22: Well, yeah. As he said, they all count. It's not his fault they were winning so bad. Fair they enough. Put up yeah. Were they winning that?
23: They were losing like 11-0.
22: That's what it was. And so they put Kike on the mound. I believe,
23: that's right.
22: And he hit a grand slam off of him. Which, hey, they all count. That's two grand slams in his career. Yeah. It's not his problem.
23: No.
22: All the runs still count there for Casey Schmidt.
23: He still wants to go out there and pitch sometime when the Giants are either winning a game by a lot or losing.
22: Unfortunately, he's too good.
23: Yeah.
22: But right now, I wonder who the emergency pitcher is. In that situation.
23: Because Christian Koss is off the team.
22: He's probably getting a Brennan or like Barricotto or somebody.
23: Right away for Barricotto?
22: I don't think it matters at that point, right?
23: Yeah.
22: Just putting somebody out there to do it,
23: yeah.
22: Really. Like, you're either losing so badly that you're not wasting pen or vice versa. I can't help but feel like...
23: Imagine they put Eldridge out there.
22: I mean, he pitched in high school. I think he was originally drafted.
23: But like fans are like, hey, he's playing.
22: Hey, he's in there.
23: Yeah,
22: he's on the bump, huh? Yeah. And you get that Ohtani rule. He can stay in the game, even if you pull him as a pitcher.
23: That's true.
22: He can keep him at DH. But we talked about it on Friday. We were joking about it with John Shea.
23: Yeah.
22: And he said, hopefully they have a good weekend against the White Sox. So you guys have some positive stuff to talk about on Monday or Tuesday. And we said, really, for us, all that matters is what happens like the day before.
23: Because
22: those games all get played. They go 2-2 over the weekend. And what's really frustrating is the things that have continued that have been issues for them all season continue to be issues. They don't play solid defense. They've not been able to suppress the opposition. The D-backs had the recipe. They scored in three different innings yesterday. The Giants haven't been able to apply pressure. The D-backs put their leadoff hitter on in like five consecutive innings or something like that. They were able to string together hits. The Giants drew two walks yesterday. They're the worst team in baseball in total walks. And you wonder how bad it is?
23: How bad?
22: One, they're behind the Rockies by 40 walks.
23: Ooh.
22: 40. And yesterday, Luis Arraez drew one of them. Came around to score. Yeah. There's the importance of the walk for you right there.
23: Yeah.
22: So the Giants still are not stringing together hits. It's great that Devers is turning the corner.
23: Devers is Devers right now.
22: Nobody's on base ahead of him. Then what difference does it make? And look what kind of damage he can do. Even the double he hit yesterday, he golfed at it. Like, that was one that was like out of the zone. He kind of golfed and flipped his bat out at it.
23: Yeah.
22: He's hitting pitches now and covering parts of the plate he wasn't even close to getting to at the start of the year. The quality of the at-bats is considerably different, and it's visually different.
23: Right.
22: He's got five homers this month. It's not going to work if it's just him. It just won't. And if it's just he and Casey Schmidt, ain't going to work. Even if it's Luis Arraez, clearly that's not going to work. What's crazy to me is the Padres are 9 games over .500, and three of their best players are hitting like under 200 and not hitting for power. Manny Machado having a terrible season, as is Fernando Tatis Jr., who I don't believe has a home run yet.
23: Still?
22: I think he still doesn't have a home run.
23: Wow.
22: I'll take a look at their numbers. But they're, I mean, the Giants are putting up similar numbers with a, Danny just confirmed, zero.
23: Wow.
22: The Giants are putting up similar numbers with three key contributors in the middle of their lineup. Well, I should say two, I guess, when you're talking Matt Chapman and Luis Arraez, excuse me, and Willy Adames. And now Devers' season is turning around, and the month has been great, but the Giants are 10 under, and they're getting more production from Devers than any of the superstars right there on the Padres. But part of it is the Giants don't have a deep pitching staff.
23: No.
22: You know, I don't know how much of the bullpen is going to be needed today. You really need Mally to turn the corner, and none of us, I don't think, have the confidence that that's going to happen. Why would we? 1-6. The Giants are 12-14 or something now at home. I was thinking about this yesterday when I was at the game. Because, like, I've seen some wins this year. Like, I know I have. But not, like, I know I have. But I was there Friday, I wasn't there Saturday, Sunday, so I didn't see either of those.
23: Right.
22: And that was 11-12 on the season, right? In total wins at home, and they've played nearly 30 games. Is there anybody out there that's seen all 12 wins and has a winning record going to games this year?
23: Well, the broadcasters. Oh, well, just those games alone. Well,
22: if you're the broadcasters, then you've seen them all, but you don't have a winning record at home.
23: Well, you had to be like, lucky choosing those 12 games.
22: I was talking to somebody yesterday at the game, and they were like, I'm 0-7 on the year. I was like, 0-7? Jeez.
23: Well, it's bound to happen when, what is it, 12-14 record?
22: I think they're 12-14 at home now, yeah.
23: I mean, dude, it's the same thing that we talked about since the last show. Like, four games later, it's the same stuff. And I was at the bar after the game watching, what was it, that fourth inning on Friday night with Mr. KMBR. Good Lord.
22: Wait, the 9-run fourth?
23: I thought that was, like, rock bottom on the season right there, where I was like, oh, my God.
22: How fast did that happen, too? That was tough.
23: That escalated quickly.
22: That
23: was Trevor McDonald. Yeah, and I felt bad for him because that was going to be, obviously, we were talking about him, and I don't think that his moment's done, but not a good lasting memory until, and when we get Logan Webb back and we have to make a decision on that. And most likely, I think he's going to stay over Tyler
22: Mallett. We'll see. What if Mallett comes out today and absolutely lays an egg? Again, I'm in favor of putting Mallett in the bullpen as the long guy.
23: Yeah.
22: Because you don't have a long guy, really.
23: Right.
22: You know what I mean? And you can use him just in a mop-up role and maybe reclaim some value if you'd like to move him for anything, if you'd get anything at the deadline.
23: My argument would be that that was just one thing from Trevor McDonald this season, but it was pretty bad. And the whole team was bad on Friday night. Then, yes, they have some fun, tarps off and, thrusts in the outfield. They win, the series against the White Sox. Okay, some grand slams. Casey Schmidt getting some home runs. Cool. And then yesterday they go back to the team we saw for the majority of the season. So to me, nothing's really changed. It's the same old arguments. Yes, there are some silver linings with this team. But the bottom line, we're talking about when they're going to sell. And most likely would be at the trade deadline with Robbie Ray and Luis Arraez. We'll see what happens with other guys, get more playing time from Jesus Rodriguez and Bryce Eldridge. But this is the same conversation we're going to have all summer long with this team, that they are just an inconsistent team when it comes to everything. And the guys that we thought were reliable in the starting rotation have not been of late, and Robbie Ray and Landon Roop. So I really don't know what to look forward to with this team. Maybe it's the young guys, but I think it's going to be a long summer when we talk San Francisco Giants baseball.
22: Well, I just wonder if they can take advantage of anybody in the division. See the Rockies on Friday. I'm like, I'm nervous. You know what I mean? I'm like, I'm worried about going to. I'm like, dude, we can't be affording to lose that. Giants are the only team in baseball without a series sweep this year. You know that?
23: Only team in baseball?
22: Yeah. Well, there's 29 others, and they all have one. The Giants don't. So
23: they haven't swept anybody. Yeah.
22: That's how bad they are.
23: Yeah.
22: They're just bad.
23: Yeah. They definitely could have used a sweep of the White Sox. That would have been good. But then again, the White Sox have a good record this season. So yeah, it'd be nice to go to Colorado on Friday and sweep that weekend series, but I'm not confident in that. I'm not confident in anything with this team right now.
22: Well, and here's the thing. You go to Colorado, like, it's the biggest variable in baseball in terms of where you're going. Like, your pitching staff can just get chewed.
23: Yeah.
22: And the Giants go to Colorado after an off day Thursday. It's another three-city, 10-game road trip. 3 in Colorado, 4 in Milwaukee, 3 to Chicago. That's a tough roadie.
23: Jesus.
22: That's a tough road trip, even though you're starting in Colorado. And by the way, you're back for 3 against Washington before an off day on the 11th. So they get 13 days before their next off day. And it starts in Colorado, which is rough.
23: Yeah.
22: Because you get knocked around and your bullpen gets chewed early on that trip, you could be in some trouble going back to Milwaukee. So 808-KMBR, 415-808-5627 is the number to call and the number to text. I told you guys this last week. I said, we can do this recap at the end of every series. We'll talk about it daily, of course. But until anything changes, I don't know why we would have the expectation that things are ever going to turn around.
23: No, dude.
22: Nobody does. And again, they're the worst constructed roster I've ever seen in San Francisco.
23: Yeah.
22: Not because they're, sort of directionless, but they're entrenched in the contracts they have. And like the reason you've got to sacrifice defense when you're not good at defense already is because you have to keep Casey Schmitt's bat in the lineup and you've painted yourself into a corner with the options you have.
23: Yeah.
22: So, you know, I don't want to trade Luis Arraez either, but I can't imagine there's another path forward unless you guys want to trade Casey Schmitt. Like the option is definitely, would you rather have Chapman or Arraez? And I would rather have Luis Arraez, but he'd be cheaper. He's been more consistent for the Giants, and you know what you're getting. He's become a much better defensive player.
23: Yeah.
22: Because then you could put Casey Schmitt at third. The problem is, I don't see a way out of the Chapman contract, and Buster's the guy who gave him the no trade clause. So how do you get off of that deal to free something up? So as currently constructed, I don't see an option but to move on. And the question also is, he's a really good player, but he's a rental. So what are you even getting back? But you got to get something. If you're not going to sign him, you got to get something. And it doesn't really make sense to sign him only because of the other two contracts you've got there in Matt Chapman and Willie Adames. Otherwise, Casey Schmitt could be playing every day somewhere else.
23: No, the Giants should not be in the business of long-term extensions at this point. So I'm with you. I don't want to trade Luis Arraez, but it is what it is at this point.
22: Yeah, and yes, it's where they are. Yeah,
23: you're probably not going to get a ton in return. And I don't know about Robbie Ray, but probably get more pitching with people being desperate at the deadline. So
22: let's talk more about that because would you be surprised if the Giants traded Robbie Ray sooner than later? We can talk about that. Like, when do they make the decision to turn the page, you know, not on the entirety of the season, but you're 10 under. And again, they're right where they were when we left them on Friday. They're right where they were.
23: Yep.
22: And nobody feels any different about it. Devers hitting, Arraez hitting, Casey hitting. And that's really all you have to show. 808-KMBR, 415-808-5627 is the number to call and the number to text. Would you be surprised if Posey started dealing players sooner? When we say sooner, we mean like, within the next month. I'm talking the month of June, prior to the trade deadline. I don't know that nets you the biggest return. We'll talk about that next. It's Dirty Work on a Tuesday.
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16: 20 years ago, the average attention span was about 2.5 minutes. Today, it's just 47 seconds. Pretty disconcerting. That's according to new research out of UC Irvine. But really, this isn't our fault, at least not entirely. We can blame technology and the world around us. Attention, it turns out, is not an unlimited resource. You only have so much of it to give. Start paying more attention to what times of the day you seem to be at your mental peak. Try to knock out the more complicated stuff during that time. It's also important to take breaks every so often so you can more easily lock in when you're trying to concentrate. One expert said, even trying to visualize where you want to end your day with everything all wrapped up or with tons left to do, that can act as a real motivator. I'm Dr. Sanjay Gupta, helping you live a better life.
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2: You found dirty work with Adam Copeland and Derek Papa, where no job is too dirty. On KNBR, the sports leader.
3: Still wholeheartedly disagree. No job too dirty.
4: Oh, saying like our job's the dirtiest?
3: They're like, no job is too dirty, and that's why we're here for the members of the filth, the great listeners of Dirty Work out there.
4: No.
3: International members as well, who frequently write data.
4: Yeah. There are definitely some dirty jobs. This one, not so much, but the show's tongue-in-cheek. Yeah.
3: Dirty jobs. I remember one time years ago when he was doing Sports Phone, Damon Bruce went on a rant. I was listening back at home. It was probably like, 2009, 10, somewhere in there.
4: Okay.
3: And he was talking about sports jobs that are the worst. He was like, the worst job in professional sports is not, this is when they were terrible. He's like, it's not bullpen catcher for the Kansas City Royals. It is not first base coach for the Chicago White Sox. It was like, it is manager of the Tampa Bay Devil Rays. Like, he was like ripping on some team, but he was like picking the worst job in sports. He might have even been ripping the Warriors. It might have been a Warrior riff. Okay. He was like jumping around the worst job, or he might have said Cleveland Browns or whoever. But I always think about that. Like, what's the worst job in pro sports? What's the dirtiest job? The dirtiest, workiest job in pro sports? Like, now in today's world, is it head coach of the Browns? Anyway, KMBR, what's the worst job in sports?
4: By the way, we need to play some Tom Monken. Have you heard him lately? God, he just shoots from the hip.
3: Is he in? He's in Cleveland.
4: Yeah.
3: He's got to deal with Deion soon. Talking about his son.
4: Yeah, he's got to deal with Deion, but also these reporters.
3: Give me your Deion again. Give me your Deion. Oh, you did it last week and made me laugh.
4: Yeah, I know. I want to sit down with Todd Monken and talk to him, coach to coach, not father to coach. I know I'm Shador's father, but I'm also his coach, and I know what's best for him.
3: Don't forget when Deion was going from Jackson State to Colorado.
4: Yeah.
3: Remember, he said he was bringing his sons with him. Shador and who? Wait, what's
4: his luggage?
3: What's the other son's name?
4: And it's Louis. Shiloh.
3: Shiloh, yeah.
4: Who called out Mary Kay Cabot, which is really terrible.
3: It's Shiloh and Shador, and he said, I'm bringing my luggage, and it's Louis. Like Louis Vuitton.
4: Yeah.
3: You know what I mean? And then Tim Webb.
4: Tim thought it was his son named Louis.
3: It took Tim about 6 months before he realized that it wasn't another son named Louis Sanders.
4: Louis Sanders.
3: Prime time Louis Sanders.
4: I love that.
3: 650 on the Golden State Lumber and Showroom text line at 808-CAN-BR says, worst job in sports is head coach of the Las Vegas Relocators.
4: They have a home now, and we'll see what Clint Kubiak does. I wouldn't say that's the worst job in all of sports, though.
3: 49ers head trainer has to be up there. Having to deal with everything going on.
4: Got worst job in the world is Kanye's publicist.
3: Yeah, dude.
4: I don't know if he has a publicist anymore.
3: Yeah, I don't know if that's sports related. Based on the way things are going, I'd say he doesn't have a publicist.
4: No, definitely not.
3: Based on what he's putting
4: definitely
3: out there. All right, so the Giants, you asked this question in our rundown today about when will they start to, and you asked about Robbie Ray specifically, like, would you be surprised if Buster made a trade in June prior to getting close to the deadline, or even early July? Like, would you do it before? And every once in a while, you get trades that happen before the deadline. The thing is now, because of how the playoff structure sets up, so many teams are in it for so long. Like, you think 2 years ago to August, the Giants were playing the Detroit Tigers. I want to say the Giants swept them or won a three-game series against them in San Francisco. It was a Wednesday day game.
4: Okay.
3: And after that, the Tigers caught fire. Do you remember that 2 years ago?
4: Of course.
3: They went. Didn't they go all the way to the LCS?
4: Yeah.
3: I think they went all the way to the LCS before they lost to the Yankees. I think it was 2 years ago.
4: Was that where they
3: were? Because that was Yankees-Dodgers years ago, right?
4: Yeah, you're right.
3: I think that's what happened. I think they went all and they streaked all the way, and we're like, dude, what happened? This is incredible.
4: Right.
3: And then they just kind of stayed that way last year. They're struggling this year, but they're losing some. They've lost some talent, so we'll see in terms of injury. We'll see what happens. Last year, same thing happened with Cleveland. Remember Cleveland mounted like the greatest comeback in American League history or something like that, to streak all the way into the playoffs before they fell flat. So teams hang around longer and will hold on to their players longer, especially if you're a smaller market team like Cleveland, where they've paid really one big-time player in Jose Ramirez, right? And he's not going anywhere. More to my point here, though, is that teams are less likely, I feel like, to give up on some of their talent or release some of their talent out for trade compensation early in the season or in June because you've got 3 months left. And if you're around 500, then you're in the mix for that third wild card, especially if you're in the American League.
5: Right.
3: So that's like, if I see the Giants making a move, I think it's American League. Here's the thing. That's going to be fairly open, I think, in terms of how many teams are going to be competing because everybody's kind of bunched up. In the National League, you're going to have teams that are looking to add so they can compete with the powers that be. Right. You'd be looking at teams like Milwaukee who aren't big market teams, but could be in the hunt and are like, hey, we're a Luis Arraez away. And I don't think that's where they'd go. They've got Terang and all the other infielders that are solid there. More to my point is that pitching is what's going to be the asset. And the Giants' best trade asset in pitching is Robbie Ray, former Cy Young winner. Now, I don't think the struggles right now are going to wear on some of that shine. Now, if he was an elite, you know, Cy Young candidate or pitching right now the way he was to start the year, you'd be getting a haul potentially because you'd get other bidders and other suitors. I don't know that teams are going to know where they are early enough to go make a move for a guy like Robbie Ray. It's not that I don't think he could be available by the Giants or from the Giants by mid to late June. It's that I don't know that other teams are going to say, we don't know that we need that. We would love that, but we're not going to go all in yet until we know where we're at in 3 weeks. Yeah. Right. So what you're hoping for, I think, if you're the Giants and you do decide to move on from Arraez and or Robbie Ray and whoever else, is that, one, you're looking to trade to a contender, obviously, but they're both rental players, right? They're both guys who, and Robbie Ray, I don't know if you feel like that's a depth rotation piece, but a strong middle of the top depth rotation piece.
5: Yeah.
3: So, you slot him in. If you've got two guys already, he can become your three, and you're in pretty good shape. And he's a lefty, so that's an asset there with experience against teams like the Dodgers, et cetera, and the Padres and whatnot. If it's Luis Arraez, that's a bat where you look at and go, that's something that I think could change our postseason fortunes. We've got some boppers in the lineup. The Phillies added a guy like that. You've got some boppers there and a dude that can come up and get on base for you and set the table for a Schwarber or a Bryce Harper and guys like that. What you're hoping for is a bidding war. Because on principle, teams aren't going to give up top prospects for a rental player that's probably gone after the season. You're getting that player to try to help you make a run.
5: Right. Right?
3: You're getting that player to say, this is the piece, like we saw the Giants do many times, that could put you over the top. So, like, what would I expect? Who nets you more, Robbie Ray or Luis Arraez, if those guys are up for grabs?
5: I would say at this point, Luis Arraez, but then again, teams are always desperate for pitching. It's just a matter of Robbie Ray's value right now diminishing from what we've seen the last few outings. And, I mean, it was terrible against the Diamondbacks, and it was, you know, not fantastic over this weekend where he gave up 7 walks. So my advice to the Giants would be just to hang on to Robbie Ray until you could see him turn it around. But then again, if he, you know, still underperforms or he has injuries, then it could hurt your trade value come trade deadline time. So I think you're going to get the most probably for Luis Arraez. That's what I think, where he's consistently been a fantastic hitter from the majority of the season. As you say, Copes, a contender will look at him and be like, all right, we can use him as a leadoff hitter or something, whatever it may be. If you get Robbie Ray, he's going to be in the middle of your order. You may not have to give up as much. But I think that Posey would be willing to do this sooner than later because we've seen that. This year he traded away Patrick Bailey, and then last year he traded for Rafael Devers in June. So I do think that if a team gives him an offer he can't refuse, and he'll go after Robbie Ray. But then again, teams aren't going to do that for that type of player right now. So I'm with you. I think that it's going to be where they kind of scour the league a little bit and see like who gives the best offer, and that will take some time. People are not going to give you their best offer today for Robbie Ray. So if we're up to Posey, he probably would deal him, you know, in the next couple of weeks here if there was a deal that's too enticing. But the most likely thing is that no one's going to give him an offer he can't refuse, and it will probably be in July with Arraez and Robbie Ray.
3: Robbie Ray's been tough. It's been tough to see him the last three outings. What do you use, your 7 walks the other day?
5: 7 walks.
3: 4 innings.
5: He's given up 13 home runs, which is fourth worst in baseball right now. So, yeah, Robbie Ray's not been the guy we saw a year ago.
3: Robbie Ray's given up more home runs than any Giant has hit. Is that what you just told me?
5: Yeah, 13, yep.
3: Because what's Casey at? Casey got 11?
5: 11 home runs.
3: I think he's at 11. He's on pace for over 30 now.
5: Yeah.
3: Casey Schmidt. That's a tough deal. That is a really tough deal. That in late May, Robbie Ray's given up 13. Like, that's a lot at this point in the season.
5: Yeah.
3: I mean, we're a third of the way through. A third of the way through the season, I think, as of yesterday.
5: I know.
3: Right? They're at the 54
5: game. And honestly, like, it sounds like, I know everybody's like trying to see the positives with this. Like, let's be honest, if the Giants won 2 out of 3 against the White Sox, we're still having this conversation. Like, it's just because even though, like, they lost yesterday, it's the same conversation we've been having for the majority of the season. And it feels like the season's been longer than what it has been. It feels like we've been playing for 3 months as opposed to two.
3: It. Yeah, I really can't believe it. You're a third of the way through the season right now at 54 games. There's that old adage, you'll win 54, you'll lose 54. It's what you do with that third 54 that makes the difference. At 32 losses, the Giants are running out of those third that first 54 L's.
5: Yeah.
3: You know what I mean? 808-KMBR, 415-808-5627 is the number to call and the number to text. Here's what I want to know from the listeners and from the filth, because this is something that made some noise this weekend. Where are we as fans when the team is losing in the way they're losing with the celebratory things and the goofing off and the fun that's happening both on the field and at the ballpark? I mean, I know people were really rubbed the wrong way by Willie Adames. Yeah. I think people are getting like, come on, dude, we're doing these Gatorade baths and things aren't going well. You get the celebratory thrust in the outfield, which some people are finding fun. You get the tarps off on Friday night, which...
5: Yep.
3: You know, I've got takes and thoughts. 808-KMBR, how are you feeling? Are you more frustrated by this stuff, or do you say, hey, in a down season, it's okay to try to have some fun and celebrate the moments when you win because it's hard to win? How do you feel about it as a fan? Does it piss you off, or do you say, hey, don't yuck the yum. Just let us have some fun because it is, to your point, Derek, feeling like a really, really long season. 808-KMBR, 808-5627 is the number to call. And the number to text. By the way, I should tell you, and I got to tell you about the giveaway when we come on back. But first, I got to tell you that Dirty Work is sponsored by Redwood Credit Union. 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Are you having some fun with the fun at the ballpark? Or are you like, this is just frustrating and embarrassing? We'll do that next at 808-KMBR. 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
13: If you are struggling with substance abuse, alcohol, pills, whatever it may be, first of all, it's nothing to be ashamed of. We know addiction is a brain disease, and we also know getting into recovery can be tough. Also, in case this helps, I want to tell you about a new study out of Harvard School of Public Health, which found that spiritual belief, the idea of a steady religious practice, had a protective effect from addiction. Experts we talked to told us there were probably a few reasons why this might be the case. Number one, excessive drug and alcohol use would not be the norm in a religious community, and people want to fit in. Two, a belief in a higher power provides people with hope and solace, great foils for addiction. And three, and I think there's some merit to this, regular attendance in a faith community also provides connection. Just like in AA, camaraderie and social support is often what you need. I'm Dr. Sanjay Gupta, helping you live a better life.
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4: Susan, good to be with you. How's it going? How'd you have a nice little long weekend? You didn't participate in Tarps Off, I take it.
5: I did not. I was surprised to see it, but, you know, it was a chilly night. I'm still a little unclear on if there is a specific time it's supposed to happen, or if it's just like a spontaneous doesn't matter when, but it was wild. It was a significant number of guys participating, so...
6: Well done by Greg Silver.
7: Props to Silver, man. Props to Silver. That's a man who's worked with G-Pop. You know what I mean?
4: Yeah, that's a
7: man who... Why don't we just call the show the G-Spot?
6: It was that close.
7: Because you shouldn't.
6: It was that close.
7: Dirty work on a Tuesday afternoon. Adam Copeland, G-Pop. Dan Dunn is hanging out with us as well. Yeah, tarps off.
6: Tarps off, baby.
7: The question at hand at 808-KMBR, 415-808-5627 is how Giants fans feel about goofy things happening at the ballpark and on the field with the players.
6: Yeah.
7: When things are going as poorly as they're going. Because this, I believe, like, it's one of the lower points in my life and fandom as a Giants fan in terms of how people are reacting.
6: Yeah.
7: And I know that all of that changes with how news is distributed and social media, and everybody's got an opinion and comments on this, but we're all fans of this team. We all had the opinion and comments anyway.
6: Right.
7: It's just now it's a little bit louder because KNBR is not the only place where you're going to get that. Right. So, I share the frustration with all you guys, and I'm still going to the yard.
6: Mm-hmm.
7: But nobody, as our guy Dom Peralta says, nobody likes it. You know, I mean, nobody likes what's going on.
6: He's got something special going on
7: guerrilla warfare from our guy Dom Peralta. Shout him out. Anyway, I'm of two minds. Because, the thing about the Oracle Park is we all know it's a spectacle.
6: Yeah.
7: Like, it's Disneyland for baseball. And this was a knock on the Giants and on the ballpark. From the A's fan side of things, which I grew up entrenched in, right?
6: Right.
7: And around a lot of A's fans I remember the comment frequently was, if I want to sip wine or champagne and eat sushi, I'll go to Oracle, I'll go to Pac Bell Park.
6: Right.
7: If I want to watch baseball, green collar baseball, that was their whole thing, right?
6: Yep.
7: Then I'll go watch the A's at the Coliseum. And it's like, yeah, if you went to the Coliseum, that was the nuts and bolts of it, man. You're there to watch ball. And that's what baseball stadiums had been for a long time.
6: Right.
7: And then they figured they've got to fill this thing 81 times a year, which isn't nearly enough in terms of the amount of events you've got to have. You've got to have reasons for people to come to the yard that aren't just diehard baseball fans.
6: And that's,
7: I get that because, as I said to you guys last week, those of you listening to this, those of you watching every day, those of you who are upset and frustrated with the way things are going, I don't want to say they don't care about us, but we're not the ones they're trying to appease.
6: No.
7: We're going to watch either way, I think, is kind of the logic.
6: It's the casual.
7: I get it. They don't, they kind of assume, well, it's going to happen. And happens in a lot of industries. It happens here. You know what I mean? Figure this is where you're going to get it, so this is where you're coming to hear it.
6: Yep.
7: And I understand that from the business side of things. I do. I get it. Because, again, like I just said, I'm still going tonight. I'm not happy with the pitching matchup. I'm not happy with where the team is. And I'm going to go. I'm going to go get a hot link.
6: Yeah.
7: Drink a beer.
6: Because
7: watch
6: you love
7: ball.
6: Giants baseball. And, yeah. And people shouldn't stop because they're having a poor season. It's an experience. I get that.
7: That said, yeah, go ahead.
6: Well, I was at the Royals game on Saturday, and they did tarps off as well.
7: Okay, when did this start? Because it's sweeping baseball.
6: Yeah.
7: Right? It's starting to become a thing across baseball. And for those who don't know,
6: St. Louis started it.
7: Tarps off is
6: shirts off.
7: Groups of bros just ripping their shirts off, going bare chested.
6: Yeah.
7: By the way, how about these guys not wearing undershirts? Wild. like Derek over here.
6: What?
7: I just got to wear...
6: I'm proud of what I got under this Simpsons t-shirt.
7: I don't know what I should call it. I wear a white tank top under my shirts, is what I'm saying.
6: Yeah. All right.
7: They've got another name, but I
6: yeah, I don't know if you can say that one anymore.
7: It's more like, you know.
6: Yeah, I gotcha. I'm not going to yuck your yum when it comes to that. And honestly, when it comes to this thing, I saw Friday night when I was going to the airport that everybody was taking their shirts off in the Giants game. And I was like, what is this? Like, what the hell's going on here? You're losing. You're getting your ass kicked by those Chicago White Sox. And this is what we're doing. And also, I thought, well, the Giants fans are pissed. So this is more mockery, if anything. Like, let's take our shirts off and let's be rowdy because we're getting our ass kicked by the White Sox.
7: I mean, and it wasn't just getting your ass kicked. It was after the 9-run fourth. Yes. Like, and okay, go ahead. You can keep going. But I was like, I was with Marcus and I'm like, what the hell's going on? We're like, well, what is happening here?
6: But I think it's more fans being fed up where it's like, all right, well, you know what? This is what I'm paying for. I'm going to take my shirt off and get crazy for it. And then I went to the Royals game on Saturday, and that was more of like a rallying cry, like, yeah, Royals are back, baby. And then it got the whole stadium juice. So I see the pros and cons to it. When it comes to the Giants and also with the outfield celebrations with, you know, Bader and Gilbert and everybody getting together, thrusting, doing the key and peel. Was it Engel McKringle celebration?
7: Yeah, right. The thrusting, and they did the flag
6: it's
7: first.
6: It's funny.
7: And then Bader did one where he killed, not Bader, it was Gilbert. He killed both Bader and Brennan. Was that
6: yeah,
7: who it was?
6: Yeah.
7: Knocked him out cold with his thrust.
6: it's a powerful thrust. Insane.
7: Here, I'm of two minds. We'll start first with the tarps off.
6: Yeah.
7: My first thought is, I'm not here to yuck the yum. There's stuff we don't do in San Francisco, and I know there's some people that say, who cares? Fans are having a good time. But to me, it was very, and somebody on the text line said this, 5-3, I'll tip my cap to your tarp off because I'm with you. It felt to me very wave-like because that was something Giants fans had always prided ourselves on. And that's how I was raised as a Giants fan. Yep. Yeah, at Dodger Stadium, they're playing with beach balls and doing the wave, and then they show up in the third and leave in the seventh. And we're about the baseball. We're about winning. We're about focusing on the game, and you don't play with other stuff like that. Like, it's a different thing because it's a group rallying thing. I still don't endorse the wave because it's the way I grew up. I'm not going to participate. You try to shut it down, but I'm not, if I'm with people, I'm like, don't get up. Don't do this. Right. It stops here in our section if we can. You got to take control of the section and shut it down. The other issue I think I have with tarps off is it's not organic from San Francisco. If it started somewhere else, they're doing it in Kansas City, and they're doing it in St. Louis, it just seems like it belongs to somebody else, and then you're just doing somebody else's
6: chant. It's a social media craze.
7: You know what I mean? So I'm not, that's where I'm just kind of like, so we're just doing this, huh? It used to be, a group of kids at one school, you're like, man, those sixth graders at that school are doing this one thing. Now it's every sixth grader everywhere is doing everything because they all see it on social media.
6: Right.
7: So this is sort of the same thing to me where it's too copycat, it's not original, and I think I kind of got rubbed the wrong way. When it started, I didn't really care. It was organic in the ballpark.
6: Mm-hmm.
7: And then the Giants productions kind of made it an inorganic thing. Then they put it on the scoreboard. Yeah, yeah. They're like, tarps off. And then I was like, do we have to make everything? We have to like advertise every bit. It just happened organically. If it's going to happen, just let it happen.
6: Yeah.
7: You know what I mean?
6: Watch, there'll be a sponsorship with tarps off pretty soon.
7: Maybe. Well, tarps off sponsored by whatever decking and tarping for your yard needs. The other part of this is the thrusting in the outfield, the celebrations after games.
6: Yeah.
7: It's hard to win a baseball game.
6: Yep.
7: It's clearly very hard for this team to win a baseball game. They've got 22 of them in 54 tries, right?
6: Yeah.
7: It's a little bit to me getting upset with that is a bit like getting upset with a guy who pimps a home run. Johnny Gomes had a line one time years ago where he said, I just don't get the unwritten rules of not being able to celebrate when you hit a home run or pimp it. Because he says, you work your whole life to make it to the major leagues. It's the hardest thing to do in sports is to hit a baseball. You get to the box, you hit one out, and if it's your first one and you're a young guy who's never hit one, you better put your head down and hurry up and end this moment because it's embarrassing for the pitcher. But if you're a guy like Bonds or somebody like Pujols who's got 600, 700 home runs, then you can stand and watch everyone as long as you want because you've earned the right because you hit so many. So it almost should be the reverse of that. Hit so many, hurry up and get it over with. To me, there's a little bit of that. But also, I'm okay with guys being loose and having fun. It's not happening.
6: I'm all about having fun.
7: So, yeah. Take my pants off. It's kind of dumb, I think. I don't like that it's getting bigger because they're losing at a more alarming rate than they were when this started.
6: Yeah.
7: So I don't think it looks great. But it doesn't really mean anything to me. I don't really care about the post-game we won celebration. You know what I mean?
6: Yeah, like when it comes to that, I think that
7: it's a reason some people are like, hey, what's going on? I mean, again, it's kind of crazy. And I get to me, I guess I like tarps off way less than I like the in. I'm okay with a post-game celebratory thing.
6: Well, yeah, the outfield celebration is
7: just... You catch a touchdown and you're on a two-loss team, you can't dance?
6: Well, that happens all the time, and I've gotten past that point. Like, yeah, I know the old-school mentality of, like, act like you've been there before. Do the Barry Sanders where you give it to the ref. We're past those days.
7: It's Barry Sanders. You hit a ball, you got a bunch of them.
6: Yeah, exactly. Or, like, Billy White Shoes Johnson used to celebrate all the time. It's just, you know, like different generations view celebrating in different ways. But honestly, you go back to the 70s when it comes to baseball, football, basketball. People celebrate in different ways. But with the Giants, because that was getting national attention, where John Boy is, like, you know, looking at the outfield and everything, the celebrations, it's fun. But then you're like, what type of season are the Giants having? Oh, they're 10 games below 500. Why are they doing this? Like, it's fun when you're, like, Miami football and you're doing the turnover chain, but you're winning. When you're the Giants and you have this unique celebration, people are like, okay, they do that once in a blue moon. And it's weird. And it's fun. I like how kind of defiant they are a little bit, where they were told not to do it and now they're having fun with it with the Key and Peele stuff. But like on a grand scale of it, I'm like, eh, if this like crosses over where the national media are talking about, they're going to make fun of it.
7: Yeah, I want wins more than I care about any of this stuff, I guess.
6: Yeah.
7: I just care more about the baseball, so this doesn't bother me all that much. And you know what? I do want kids to grow up having a good time going to the ballpark. Like the tarps off, it's a young man's game.
6: Yeah.
7: You know what I mean?
6: Well, not everybody.
7: No?
6: I saw some old men in Kansas City with the tarps off.
7: Well, dude, Casey, I mean, they're going to do. I mean, I was talking here at the ball. I mean, Friday night, you're ripping your shirt off.
6: Oh, yeah. We had some people straight off of eating some barbecue and then taking their shirts off.
7: 808-CAMBR, 415-808-5627, the number to call and the number to text. How do you feel about the tarps off celebration going on at the ballpark? To me, again, I'm just like, it's a little wave-like to me, but I'm like, yeah, do your thing, whatever. To me, it's just more lame because it's not ours. It just doesn't feel like it belongs to us.
6: It's a fad.
7: It's
6: It will go away eventually.
7: Yeah, like, then it'll come back. We'll be like, dude, remember the retro tarps off?
6: But honestly, I kind of like it as a protest from fans. Like, if you do it after a win, all right. But, like, if you're getting your ass kicked 9-4 or 13-3 to the Pirates a couple weeks ago, and you take your shirt off and you're showing your disdain for the team, the organization, I'm kind of behind that a little bit.
7: Let's go out to Russell. Russell's in Colorado, the power of the flamethrower. Russell, you're on the Sports Leader. What's up, bro?
8: Hey, I'm 78. I have ALS, and I've been a fan of the Giants since 1958.
7: Nice, man.
6: Yep.
8: And I've had a full life, a big life. But
6: nice.
8: All I gotta say is, if you want to have fun, have fun.
7: Yeah.
8: I mean, this life's too hard and serious. If you go to the ballpark, I go to have fun and watch a baseball game.
6: Right.
8: That's all. You know, it's easy. So that's my whole idea. They want to take their shirts off, fine. And as long as you don't offend somebody, that's fine with me. I mean, that's fun. Fun is when you don't offend people or hurt people and you enjoy yourself. So, and I have another thing to say.
6: Yeah, go ahead, Russell.
8: I don't know if you read Susan Susser's article in the Chronicle about Casey Schmidt.
7: Yeah.
8: It's a great one. And I remember when he came up, the team that he was supposed to take Brandon Crawford's place at shortstop for a while. And when he came up, that team was kind of a slug to it. Well, it wasn't really much fun to watch. And when he came up, he brought a spark to him. So, good for Casey.
7: Yeah,
8: I've been a fan of his.
7: Yeah, when he came up, Russell, he set like every Statcast record immediately for the Giants. It was like fastest throw across the diamond. It was like hardest hit ball. Like he clearly had a skill set that was not on the roster at the time.
8: Exactly, and I remember he went to, he hit a home run the first game, but when he went to Arizona, he hit one up there.
7: Yeah.
8: On catwalk where it was up. They'd never seen one hit there before. And he was throwing across the diamond 94 and of course, they found out he would fish, and so he went back down. But I'm saying he might. I don't want him to be traded, and if he gets traded, I'll follow him to wherever he goes. But there might be a team that needs a third baseman. There might be a team that needs a shortstop. Some team might need a second baseman. They might need somebody with a little power. So I hope they don't trade him, but he doesn't have a big contract either.
7: Yeah, yeah. Well, Russell, I hear you, man. Hey, I appreciate the call, Russell. Don't be a stranger, man, and stay strong, brother. We really appreciate you calling in, dude. Thanks for the nice perspective on that.
6: Thanks, Russell.
8: Hey, I'm done.
7: No, you're good. No, appreciate you, pal. We'll appreciate talk to you. You. Talk to you later. You. Great. Russell from Colorado.
6: I mean,
7: good perspective, dude. Yeah. 78, dealing with ALS. He said lived a long life. And yeah. He's like, just, you got to have fun. You got to enjoy it as long as you're not harming anybody else. And that's where I'm like, I hear that. That's where we come in the, I'm not here to yuck your yum.
6: Right.
7: And that's what we try to do. Though I am kind of a hater.
6: The irony of that statement.
7: I do have some where I'm like, yeah, dude, they're having, it's fine. It's not, I'm not going to do it, but it's like, you know, I'm more pissed about the nine runs in the fourth inning or whatever. But again, yeah. My perspective on it is more, it's a little wave-like, but even aside from that, it's just, it's not organically ours. And that bothers me a little bit.
6: No, I mean, I totally
7: get
6: that.
7: I ain't putting a rally monkey out there, you know what I mean?
6: But then again, like, I think it'll go away. It'll go away in a couple weeks because it's just like a social media craze right now.
7: I don't know. We'll see, dude. We'll see.
6: We will. But at the same time, like,
7: see how bad that you wait.
6: I don't want it to take away from what's going on with the team. Like, obviously, you can have fun. Like, this is all fun. It's sports at the end of the day. But let's not make it be where we're forgetting how bad this team is right now.
7: Yeah.
6: And, I hear you. Yeah, that's all I'm saying about that. Like, it can be simultaneously fun, but also you can be very frustrated with what's going on with the organization and the team right now.
7: Ian is in San Francisco. What's up, Ian? You're on the Sports Leader. How you doing, bro?
9: Hey, guys.
6: Hey.
9: Yeah, it's like a lot of this stuff is right up the alley of things I've been thinking about for the team. And, you know, the tarp's off for me, kind of as somebody who's been around the game for a long time. I've coached a lot of high school baseball. Like, I see that stuff as a distraction that's not really going to, like, affect our play. I think it's just a fun thing that the fans are doing to endure in the state that we're in. But it does make me think about, you know, there's the Gatorade celebration.

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3: UBP is 311. That said, can you get any worse than Willy Adames has been in the leadoff spot this year? I mean, they put him up there to try to get things going earlier in the season.
4: Yeah.
3: Willy Adames on the year, I have the numbers for you right here. Willy Adames has led off 26 times this season, 26 games, so nearly half the games, including yesterday. He's hitting 216 with a 256 OBP. So, like, Chapman couldn't be worse, right? I don't know.
5: You think, but
3: I don't know. Like, at this point, does it, like, I'm with them. Like, they're trying to win games, but the path they've taken is not working.
4: No.
3: You know what I mean? Like, the lineup isn't working. John Hooley's hurt. I don't know. I don't know that there's an answer unless you're just going to pull names out of a hat.
4: I don't think that's the solution for their offensive woes.
3: Just lead off a rise is what I'm saying. Just lead off a rise and bad Devers too. I'm good with that.
4: I'm good with that the rest of the way, honestly.
3: Just do that and then go from there. Go Casey Schmidt 3.
4: You don't need to overthink it. Just have your best hitter start.
3: Or go Schmidt 2 and Devers 3.
4: Yeah.
3: You know, I'd be good with that, too. Just let those three guys go and see where the rest falls. It's kind of where I'm at. 808-KMBR, 415-808-5627, the number to call and text. Rob, Bill, Bowler, Bob, I see you guys waiting on the line, plus Milt, Mort, and Mert. We'll get to all of your calls next. Giants fans, are you feeling, well, which side of it are you on, I guess? You've got the celebratory thrusts after the game. Some of them are killing players, too. You don't want to hurt too many guys with a thrust, Gilbert. Are you down with that stuff, or you're like, it's a down season, let's have some fun, and in the ballpark with the tarps off, are you cool with it? Or do you have a take on it like me, where I'm like, it's a little wave-like, and I personally just don't like that it's not ours, and I don't like if the Giants are promoting it. You know what I mean? If it happens, it should be organic is kind of where I'm coming from. 808-KMBR, more of your calls on the fun. The No Fun League. We'll talk about it next on the Sports Leader.
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16: I need your understanding. I need your love.
17: Work on a Tuesday. Adam Copeland, D-Pop, Danny Dunn hanging out with you. Got to get into some stuff a little later with Danny. Danny was texting us about stuff over the weekend with dogs and bars.
18: Yeah, not a fan of dogs and bars, Dan Dunn.
17: Well, first he just asked, how do you guys feel about dogs and bars? And I had baseball in the mind, dude. I was thinking he meant like hot dogs and bars.
18: Oh, always down for a good hot dog at a bar.
17: Yeah, just boil up that pot, dude, and just hand it over.
18: Yeah, as long as they've not been sitting out for a while.
17: They'll do that at Red Jack in San Francisco over on Bay Street.
18: Uh-huh.
17: A place I frequented for many years. And Lori and Mark, shout them out, great owners of Red Jack Saloon. It's a Boston bar. And so they'll host, like, they have big Patriot days on Sundays.
18: Yeah.
17: And they'll open, I think they open at noon or 1 normally, but for Patriots games, they open early. Like, because the games are at 10, so they open at 9 or something.
18: Yeah.
17: But Lori, just on Patriot Sundays, she'll throw out their hot pan, dude. She'll just put a bunch of dogs out for everybody. Just come, like, it's just come and grab your dog if you want one.
18: Nice.
17: And it's one of these bars that doesn't have a kitchen, so they allow you to bring food in. You can order pizza and eat there. But they'll serve hot dogs just during football games on Sundays, which is an awesome, awesome get.
18: Like a certain style? We go in New York or Chicago?
17: No, they're just
18: style.
17: Like, they just like put out some hot dogs.
18: Okay, yeah. All right, either
17: some,
18: way.
17: Just some sausages there.
18: All right. We'll have to do our 4th of July Dirty Work hot dog eating contest again, which I won going away. Which
17: you
18: is
17: eat two?
18: I ate four in
17: you ate
18: 4 hours.
17: You ate four in a four-hour show?
18: Dan, can you beat me? Probably.
17: Yeah, but did you do? Probably. Yeah, but how many shots did you do?
18: That was more impressive.
17: And to text, were you coming down on the tarps off of the ball game while the Giants are 10 games under and the thrust celebration? Is it aggravating you, or are you just like, let them have some fun? Let the kids play.
18: Before we do that, Copes, have you done this contest yet?
17: Of course I did. But I should remind you again, we are giving away tickets. I keep saying I'm going to do it, but I don't. It's really on Dan. Danny, you're dropping the ball.
18: No. We're not throwing Dan under the bus this quickly.
17: I got all kinds of stuff to read. I got to talk unfiled tax returns. I got to talk about getting scammed with my guy Moskowitz. I was waiting for Moskowitz to give me a tarps off.
18: You know what I mean? I got my tarp off right now.
17: Well, I heard you talking tarps off. We're going to take the tarps off your tax returns. We are giving away tickets to go see comedian Stavros Halkias. Did he say his name? Stavros Halkias?
18: I think that's close enough.
17: Stavros Halkias is coming to, where's he coming? The San Jose Center for Performing Arts. How about that? Right around the corner, June 26th, a month from today, you get Stavros Halkias in the Dreamboat Tour. All you got to do, no cue to call with an audio soundbite. I'm going to tell you when we're going to take the winner. And what will happen is when I tell you later in the show, if you're caller 10 to 415-896-KNBR, again, when I tell you 415-896-KNBR, you'll win two tickets to go see Stavros Halkias at the San Jose Center for Performing Arts on Friday, June 26th. The prize is furnished by Live Nation. 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All right. 808-KNBR is the number to call. Listen for that cue to call a little bit later. But if you want to get involved in this conversation, do you like the fun they're having at the ballpark or we're having at the yard, on the field and off, while the Giants are 10 under, or are you going, hey, man, this is... I saw Jack Loader say, this is not a serious fan base. I was like, well...
18: Oh, come on now.
17: You know, he's up there on his... what would you call it? A high horse?
18: Yeah, I would say so. With all the phone calls we've taken the last week, Giants fans are very serious about baseball.
17: He jumped on his Mill Valley high horse and started telling us how to be fans.
18: Yeah.
17: Here's Bill in San Jose. Bill, what's going on, man? You're on the Sports Leader.
8: Hey, guys. Okay, I'll be the church lady fan in this discussion.
18: Isn't that special?
8: But, you know, I took my family there a couple weeks ago when Eldridge hit his first home run. And it cost me, like, I don't even know, $800 for four of us. For parking. I didn't even eat. I didn't even have a beer. I just sat there. It was a Gigantes night. But I guess my thought on this whole thing is this celebration kind of stuff. It's like we're bouncing around the bottom of the Major League Baseball, you know, within our division, right? And a lot of these players that are doing this, I won't name them, but we know who they are. It's like they're still on trial to determine whether or not they're major league caliber people. And I just come down on the fact that I think it's, you know, again, the church lady here, I just think it's disrespectful. And I think, you know, if somebody in the league doesn't rectify it, you know, excessive, exuberant kind of behavior, I don't understand why it's tolerated. And I kind of think that it's an offshoot of where we are in terms of just managing the team and trying to build for the future. So I'm the church lady. That's my thoughts.
17: Appreciate the call, Bill. Thanks so much, man.
18: I don't think it's disrespectful.
17: I don't want to name the players either.
18: Yeah.
17: We know who you know who you are. You know who we're talking to.
18: Well, in reality, like when it comes to the outfield celebration, it's when the game is final. So it's not like distracting or anything where they're not, you know, they're not focused when they're, you know, trying to get flyouts or anything. As far as the tarps out off thing, it's just fans doing it. And
17: what would it take you to go tarps off?
18: Not a whole lot, my friend. Yeah. I'm proud with what I got. By the way,
17: would you do it?
18: Yeah, sure.
17: Would you go tarps off?
18: Yeah, why not?
17: Yeah, we got to get a Dirty Work ball game. See how many people go tarps off.
18: I'll do it. Yeah.
17: Yeah. You'll get into it?
19: Oh, won't somebody please think of the children?
17: Yeah, dude. Think of the children.
18: Revan loves
17: Joey's
18: wife.
17: Think of the kids having fun, dude. 808 KMBR is the number to call, the number to text. Many people checking in on the Golden State Lumber and Showroom text line. 623 says, dude, homie was just sitting there starving. Make it 820 and grab yourself a beer, dude.
18: Yeah, why not? I mean, come on.
17: That was a tough game he went to. It was 2-0. Only like four innings thrown that night for Landon Roop. I was at that game against the Pirates. That was a Bryce Eldridge home run that made it 2-1, first career home run. And then right after that, the wheels came off. Then we got, remember I said that I got Berucki, Brubaker,
18: yeah,
17: and Walker all in the same game?
18: Yep.
17: I think there was somebody else I was frustrated with, too. Were there three
18: Bs?
17: It
18: was a long night. It was a long night.
17: Berucki, Brubaker's tough. And then you got fans booing and leaving early.
18: That was more.
17: Wheels came off.
18: Yeah, that was a different feel that night, where Friday night, it's like, all right, let's just take our shirts off. Woo! After that terrible inning of baseball.
17: Yeah, 9-run inning. 209 says, tarps off, what's that? If you're just joining us, tarps off is that celebration that's sweeping baseball now. It's not even a celebration. It's like a rally call. Fans across baseball, and the Giants fans did it on Friday night, taking their shirts off, bare-chested, swinging their shirts around. It's what they're calling tarps off, something the A's never did when they actually had tarps. You know what I mean? Just left them on up in that upper deck.
18: Yeah, that's true.
17: 808 KMBR is the number to call and the number to text. 530 says, Church Lady Man does not think it's special, D-Pop.
18: Yeah, I guess you didn't get my reference there. If you're going to reference Church Lady, you have to do the catchphrase.
17: Come with it. Oh, we don't want to name the Church Lady. We don't want to say who that is. 916 says, one movie scene, Billy Bean throwing a boombox and asking Jeremy Giambi while dancing on the desk if losing is fun. He asks, what are they having fun for? Then when it's silent, he tells them this is what losing sounds like. Yeah, from Moneyball.
18: There's only a few front office executives who could pull that off right now, and Buster Posey's one of them. Yeah, is losing fun? I guess you can throw that around. I wonder what everybody feels like. I think Tony probably is so early in his career that he's not going to come down on guys and be like, hey, stop this.
17: Even Tony La Russa would be dealing with it. Tony La Russa would be like, nobody eats after the game.
18: Oh, yeah.
17: La Russa would be like, nobody's eating.
18: But
17: except for me.
18: It's a different mentality. Like, Tony's got to prove himself to a lot of veterans in that clubhouse. So if he's going to be the guy that, you know, tells these guys, like, stop with this. And again, like, he was thrusting himself after a game. He was thrusting the railing. So I think there needs to be some levity, some fun in baseball. At the same time, I don't want this team to be known as the crazy team that celebrates when they're losing and they're 10 games below 500.
17: 510 checks in and says, you got to show Stavros a little bit more respect than that cup. Sorry, I was saying Stavros.
18: And by the way, he has a podcast that I believe Cumberland Willis Posey would be a fan of.
17: Really?
18: Yes.
17: Cumberland Willis Posey, of course, famous owner from the Negro Leagues that Derek found out about this weekend.
18: Yes, his nickname was Cum.
17: Commonly known as Cum Posey.
18: That's his nickname.
17: Junior.
18: Stavros has a podcast, I can't say because it's different context. But,
17: He'd be a fan of. Yeah. We don't know why they called him that. 707 checks in says, I'm not going to any games this year, but out of the two, as long as the thrusting stays in the outfield, I'm probably okay with it. 661 says,
18: well, if it gets closer?
17: 661 says, no dogs in bars or grocery stores. SF has the most entitled dog owners of any place I've ever lived. I
18: don't know about that.
17: San Francisco is a dog city in terms of places that allow dogs in bars.
18: I would say Austin, Texas, bigger. And when we go into this and Dan tells his story, well, I'll give you some examples, but I think Austin being more of an outdoor bar area, they're all about dogs and bars.
17: 831 says, Copes football can't come back soon enough.
18: Yeah, I agree.
17: 916 says, hey, have we tried batting Chapman in the 10 hole?
18: That's pretty good. That's pretty good.
17: That's my favorite text of the day so far. 831 says, let's have fun. Enjoy the game more. I got you on that one, too.
18: Yeah, I mean,
17: all you guys do, KMBR all day long, bitch about the game.
18: I mean, we've been bitching for a good deal of time. That's all we have right now, everybody. Warriors are not in the playoffs, and we got to wait for 49ers football for another, 4 months? So this is all we got. We're talking Giants every day.
17: Yeah.
18: This is all we have.
17: 415 says, I didn't see the tarps off, so can you explain why it's a protest? Sounds more like a celebration. You said that. I didn't think it was a protest.
18: No, to me, it's more like a fun thing where, like, they're losing the game, so we might as well take our shirts. It's not a protest. It's, you know, like when they were booing 2 weeks ago against the Pirates, that's more of a protest. This is a viral sensation where, all right, we're losing a game. And even if they were winning a game, they'd probably do this. So it is what it is. It's a couple of guys. It's a sausage fest. It's guys taking their shirts off, and that's what it is.
17: Yeah. Love the bros. Yeah. I didn't see a lot of brothers doing it. 408 said, the team's promotions department's probably going to kill it, so don't worry. They're good at doing things like that. 808 KMBR.
18: I can see that, too.
17: Is the number to call in Texas. Go to Bowler Bob. He's been waiting. Bowler Bob in Brisbane. Bowler Bob, you're on the Sports Leader. What's up, dude?
20: Hey, what's going on, fellas?
17: How we doing?
20: Well, you know, Derek, I'm doing wonderful, thanks. You know what? This is my 65th season as a San Francisco Giants fan, going all the way back to Willie Mays hitting that first inning home run off of Warren Spahn, April 10th, 62.
17: Nice.
20: And I figured, you know, and a 7-0 shutout. I figured every season was going to be that way. Well, I learned the hard way when the Yankees came to town for Game 7 of the World Series. It wasn't going to be that way. So fast forward to now, I've been calling KNBR for 30 seasons now, starting in 97. I was the rah-rah guy. When everyone else was poo-pooing the 97 Giants halfway through the season, I called in and said, no, they can do this. I was doing my best Rob Schneider. You can do it. And they did do it. You know? But the Marlins put the kibosh on that.
17: Yeah.
20: A 5-year expansion team. Well, so here we are now. It's 2026. Now, back then, there was no internet. You didn't have a Crook and Kite page. You didn't have a KNBR page, let alone an MLB page. Now, everybody gets to be the keyboard warrior expressing their opinions. And so, and a new word has popped up in the last few years, optics. And let me tell you, the optics of what they're doing in the outfield is not very positive. You know, nobody cared back then. But now the whole world is watching. You know, it's one thing if you're winning games, sure, go ahead, go for it. Now, as far as the tarps off in the outfield, fine and dandy. I'm not going to be Clint Eastwood, get off of my lawn. Go ahead, kids, knock yourselves out. It's a good thing. But as far as what's going on in the outfield and as far as the dumping of the Gatorade, I think you might want to dial that back a taste. Now, you guys are known as dirty workers.
17: Yeah.
20: Well, I've done my own dirty work. I started doing what I call the 18-game Nonamester review, where I would grade the Giants. I would evaluate the Giants every 18 games and then call in. Well, this year, I don't have the good news. The first 18 games, they went 6-12. Ooh, not good. The second set of 18, they went 8-10. Ooh, not good. And now this last set of 18 games, the third Nonamester, another 8-10. Now they have a 21-32 record. They're 10 games under. I had a recipe for how they could be like the 2016 Giants and actually make the postseason after having a really horrible start. Well, here's what they're going to need to do. They're going to need to post 11-7. 11 wins, 7 losses over the next set of 5-18 games, and then they can get away with going 10-8 in the last set. Well, how doable is that? I think they can do it, but let me tell you, they're going to have to focus. They're going to have to turn things around. Me, I'm the positive guy. I think they can do it. And so there you have it. I love you guys' show. Thank you for having me be a part of it.
21: Rackham, appreciate it, Bowler Bob.
18: Thank you. Thank you,
21: good
18: Bob.
21: Good stuff, dude. Put your numbers out there.
22: You can do it!
21: I listened to Bowler Bob calling for years, man.
18: Yeah?
21: So I was like, yeah, dude, he's been a long time caller.
18: No, appreciate that,
21: you calling, Bowler Bob, and I appreciate the positivity. It's a little bit different than our guy... who called in that time? He said, I'm a seer.
18: Oh, who's
21: that guy?
18: Papa C.
21: I'm a seer.
18: Hey, book it.
21: He said, book it. The Giants are great. Did he say they're going to the playoffs?
18: Going to the playoffs, then win the World Series next year. Remember that, everybody. Next year.
21: I'm a seer. Let's go to Chris. Chris is in San Andreas. Chris, what's up, dude? You're on the Sports Leader.
23: Gentlemen, great show. Listen to it every day.
21: Appreciate you, brother.
18: Thanks, Chris.
23: Yep. Tarps off. You know, when people are paying that kind of coin, they should be able to have as much fun as they can.
18: Fair enough,
23: I'm concerned. You know, I'm old school, so I wouldn't do it, and nobody would want to see it. But as far as that goes, they're paying that kind of coin. The thing that does bug me, though, is when the players do it during the game, like Aramis, I will name names, and he's messing around with Betts, you know, at second base, and he does the big bungle, and it affects the game itself. That's when I have a problem with it. When fans are having a good time, like Green Bay fans with their shirts off or Bronco fans with their shirts off, all the cold weather places, that's pretty cool. I think it's just as cool here. They paid their money. They get to do what they want.
21: Appreciate the call, Chris. Thanks so much, dude.
18: Yeah, I agree with that. I mean, like, if you're trying to have a good time at the ballpark and it's not offending anybody, and, of course, you always offend somebody with your body, but at the same time... If you're just having fun, it's not hurting anybody. Now, as far as the outfield celebration, it's not even the outfield celebration. People talk about Willie Adames. People are fed up with Willie Adames. That's the truth.
17: Yep.
18: The Powerade celebration, the fact that he has the most errors in all of baseball, the, you know, the thing he had a couple weeks ago, we didn't know how many outs there were in the inning. It looks bad. So I understand fans being frustrated with Willie Adames and him not being focused. It's a lot of things.
21: It's also not good that he's a leader and left yesterday without talking to the media after he made that error that started the thing. It started the inning with helped the wheels come off. Was it the fifth?
18: I think it was the fifth inning. Yes, you're right.
21: After Devers hit the double.
18: Yes.
21: They go up and they take the lead at that point, 2-1.
18: High throw to Rafael Devers at first base, and it was bad. It was bad.
21: And first time through the lineup, I think the Giants led off the game with Willy Adames getting a single, and that was it. For a while.
18: Did you ever think that you would say that Luis Arraez and Rafael Devers are better defensive players than Willy Adames is?
21: Would I have been asked this question in the first 35 games of last season when he made seven errors? Because, yeah.
18: Well, or, I mean, okay.
21: I mean, here's the thing that's funny. Is like Devers
18: what,
21: played third base.
18: What if I told you that, like, the beginning of this year, though?
21: Yeah, that would have surprised me. I mean, Arraez, not really. Like, I never thought Arraez was a terrible fielder, but people were really down on his fielding. I know his metrics and his numbers didn't reflect that, but the eye test didn't make me think he was all that bad. So,
18: okay.
21: 808-KMBR is the number to call and text if you still got thoughts on the Tarps Off celebration. Are you down with it? Or if you're on the other side of things, and you're like, dude, we can't be going crazy. I just like Bowler Bob being like, dude, they forked over a lot of, I think it was Bob, so they spent a lot of money. Let them have their fun.
18: I think that was Chris. But
21: it was Chris who said that. Sorry, I got a bunch of calls coming in here. And I love that text that said, can we just bat Chapman in the 10 hole?
18: Yeah, that's pretty good.
21: My favorite of the day. 808-KMBR is the number to call and text. We'll get to more of your calls and your thoughts. But when we come on back, we also got to talk a little hoops. We don't got to spend the day talking Giants ball. We do have pregame at 5:45. How about this? The Knicks are in the finals.
18: Yeah.
21: The New York Knickerbockers made the NBA Finals.
18: Tell me something, KD. How do you feel about not coming to the Knicks?
21: How do you feel about not coming to the Knicks? Well, we'll get into a little bit of that. The Knicks on an all-time run that hasn't been seen since the Warriors rattled off 11 straight wins in one NBA postseason. Mike Brown back to the finals as a head coach, and he got to do it against the dude in Dan Gilbert, who fired him twice from Cleveland. He sweeps the Cavs, and they are into the finals. They await the winner of OKC and San Antonio play game 5 tonight. That series tied at 2-2. We'll talk more about that. Then Dave DeFore joins us talking some hoops from The Athletic. More to come on The Sports Leader.
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28: Making sure your kids get enough sleep. It's one of the most important things you can do for them as a parent, and yet it's often overlooked. Not only does sleep in the early years set the stage for mental and physical health, it also creates the foundation for how one sleeps later in life. That's according to the National Sleep Foundation. Now, that organization recommends 14 to 17 hours a night for newborns, 12 to 15 for infants, 11 to 14 for toddlers, 10 to 13 for preschoolers, and 9 to 11 for school-aged children. When it's age appropriate, start by talking to your kids about why sleep is important. It helps their body grow, helps their brains learn, helps their mood stay steady. Don't underestimate the importance of a routine. You can even narrate what you're doing step by step to help them along the way. I'm Dr. Sanjay Gupta, helping you live a better life.
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5: Over the last 27 years, the New York Knicks endured 17 losing seasons, 14 head coaches, 9 different lead basketball executives. They've been one of the least successful and most unstable franchises in the NBA. But that's all in the rearview mirror now. For the first time since 1999, the Knicks are in the NBA Finals.
21: 30 Work on a Tuesday afternoon. Adam Copeland, Depop, Dan Dunn with you. We are going to be joined by Dave DeFore of The Athletic, talking some NBA hoops at about 3:50, 3:55 here in just a few minutes. I do want to get to some NBA final stuff, but we do have a couple callers on the line.
18: Let's
21: still
18: do it.
21: I want to talk about the tarps off. Let's go to Rob. Rob is in San Mateo. We've been talking about how fans feel about the tarps off celebration where fans are taking off their shirts at the ballpark while the Giants are 10 games under. Like, is it a rallying call? Do we like it? Does it feel lame? Are you like, hey, just let them have some fun in a season that's no good? And sort of in the same vein, how do you feel about the Giants celebratory thrust stuff that's getting bigger and more thought out and acted out? I just think about, like, before the last inning, they talk about it. Like, they're like, don't forget we're going to do this if we win the game.
18: It's a coordinated thing.
21: Yeah, it's a coordinated thing, which, you know, I like coordinated stuff in the NFL, and it's tough to score touchdowns. It's tough to win ball games, but when you're losing as bad as you're losing, you're like, it's no fun right now that's happening. So
18: yeah.
21: I get both sides of it. Rob's in San Mateo. Rob, you're on the Sports Leader.
6: Hey, what's going on, fellas? How you guys doing today?
18: What's up, Rob?
6: For the tarps off, I got no problems with it. I'm kind of, you know, go with the flow. Everyone, as long as you're having a good time, like that other caller said, as long as you're having a good time and not hurting anyone,
18: right?
6: I'm all for it. You know, I'm not going to, like you guys say, I'm not going to yuck your yum. But one thing that I was thinking about, I always hear people say, oh, you know, Tony V has to prove himself to all these guys because he didn't ride the bus. You know, he didn't do this. He didn't do that. But I'm over here thinking, other than Devers, how many rings do all the guys on our team have combined? You know what I mean? Like, it's great that, and I'm a huge fan. I don't want to pick on Chap or anything, but I'm a huge fan of Chap. I like Willie, but Chap has his gold gloves and everything, and that's great because he's worked hard and he has earned those. But no one on this team, as right now, is, you know, a first ballot Hall of Famer, or they've done so much in MLB that they just warrant, you know, this kind of like pedestal respect or something that Tony has to put them on. And I just don't see it that way because I feel like everyone on this team has something to prove because they haven't done anything in the league yet. They don't have any rings, any championships or anything. So I don't know. I just think it's weird that everyone is saying that, you know, Tony has to like tiptoe around, or he might have to tiptoe around, or this and that, because he hasn't done this. I'm like, okay, what have they done that he should have to do that? So, I mean, I know they made it to the big leagues, and that's a huge accomplishment. I'm not trying to discredit them making it to the big leagues or anything, but you got to perform when you're there, and they haven't won anything.
18: Right.
6: So, I don't know. Just something I was thinking about on my way home.
21: Appreciate the call, Rob. Thanks so much, man.
18: No, I mean, that's a fair point. I think there's a few guys that have won championships, or just Rafael Devers, I guess. But, yeah, there's a lot of guys that need to prove themselves, but they've been in the big leagues for quite some time. And it may be where if Vitello comes in and, you know, does this brand-new thing or does something weird, they'll be like, all right, what is this guy? Like, this is kind of corny. But then again, like, I don't think people feel that way. I think it's where I don't think Tony's been given the power to really do anything like that yet, where he's going to shake things up. It's really where, you know, he's got to get used to these guys, but I don't really think it's where Tony's going to come down and be like, all right, well, Willy Adames, I'm afraid of you because you've been in the league so long and I'm afraid to get out of the lineup. No, it's just where Tony Vitello's best chance to win is probably with Willy Adames in the lineup. So that's why they keep doing that. And then there's, you know, we don't know the power dynamic right now of is it really Tony coming up with the lineup, or is it more Buster Posey? So that's a fair point, though. A lot of these guys on this team have not accomplished a whole lot, but then again, there is Rafael Devers with the World Series ring years ago.
21: I do want to acknowledge real quick, you said that about the lineups. We asked Andy Baggerly about that last week. Yeah. He said his understanding is like Tony's right in the lineups, and Buster does give his input. Okay. And that's what Bags had said when I asked what his involvement is. Right, he says there's nothing to suggest he's like, he doesn't believe he's like right in the lineup and handing it in. So let's go back to the phones here. Nishi and Campbell, you're on the Sports Leader. What's going on? Nishi?
7: Sorry, can you hear me?
21: Yeah, we got you.
7: Yeah, sorry. Can you guys hear me?
21: Yeah, we got you.
7: Sorry, I was on my... Sorry, hey, guys. Yeah, hey, a couple things on this topic. So, one is, I've been seeing this, you know, the tarps off I think is cool, gives you a little bit of energy, some home crowd advantage. What do you guys think about this thing going on with the Trez chirps, where he's doing these repeated chirps to the other team, but he's recycling the same joke over and over, and it's like,
21: you talking about the dude in the bleachers? The dude in the bleachers who does the videos?
7: I think, yeah, that guy, and he's doing like the, hey, you can't, you eat your pizza with a fork, or you can't parallel park, or yeah. I bet you chew on your chapstick, and you know, I thought it was funny for the first like 15 jokes, and I think we're on like joke 200 now. I'm kind of getting more fed up with that guy than I am with the tarps off. I think the tarps off thing is cool. I'd rather see that in the game than the guy. And he's selling the merch. You know, he says he's like an official brand influencer. And apparently he doesn't even know who Bill Lasky is. So that offends me on two levels.
21: Yeah, that's not okay.
7: Two, as a Giants fan.
18: Right.
21: That's not okay.
7: What do you guys think on that?
21: Well, Nishi, what I would say, dude, is it sounds like we're kind of cannibalizing. You know what I mean? We're all so upset that now little things that maybe shouldn't. Like, I'm with you. It's lame to use the same
18: Joke,
21: I guess, over and over, but that's, it means you're there enough to be hearing that, I guess. I you know, guy's going to do his thing, and if it's not for me. I've seen it. It doesn't, you know.
18: I've missed this.
21: He keeps it clean. He's basically going like, you know, the Hunter Pence joke is effectively what he's doing. Remember Hunter Pence signs?
18: Yes.
21: They were basically like, you know, Chuck Norris jokes for Most Interesting Man in the World stuff.
18: Yeah, of course.
21: Yeah, people were holding that. He eats his hot dog sideways or, you know, things like that. They're holding that stuff up. If he's yelling stuff like that, I'm like, yeah, okay. You got your own little bit thing in your... You're kind of jumping on the back of that is basically what you're doing, which is fine. More to the point, I think if this is bothering you, we're at our wit's end.
18: Yeah.
21: I think that's what it kind of comes down to me. We're all like, damn, dude, everything's pissing me off now. We're turning on each other. So that, again, that doesn't really aggravate me, and he's not hurting anybody. I'm down for somebody chirping. If it's lame in your mind, it's lame in your mind, but...
18: Fair enough.
21: But I have not seen this.
18: I don't really
21: understand. Not knowing Bill Lasky, unacceptable. That's it.
18: Oh, you don't know Tree? Come on.
21: You don't know Tree Lasky from the 1982 Giants who shoved as a rookie? Come on, man. One of the greats, dude.
18: Show your respect to Lasky.
21: Show some respect. Real quick here, because we're going to get Dave DeFore on from The Athletic talking some NBA. And by the way, Dave DeFore, a massive wrestling fan.
18: Oh, is he?
21: Dude, we got huge. We got to talk about...
18: Hogan documentary?
21: We got to talk about the Hogan doc.
18: Okay,
21: definitely. Get some of that with him.
18: Okay.
21: By the way, I can't believe... Dude, Costa shows up in the Hogan doc.
18: Yeah.
21: Something we're going to have to talk to him about next time we get him on.
18: Absolutely.
21: Friend of the show, Bob Costas.
18: Big friend of the show.
21: He was at that WrestleMania where, like, Hogan beat Andre the Giant.
18: Yes.
21: He was there. What an amazing spectacle.
18: Which is funny to me that years later he got into it with Vince McMahon in that HBO interview. But, yeah, man, Knicks are in the NBA Finals for the first time since 1999. That's incredible. And it could be a rematch of that series if the Spurs win two more games here. But I know that the Knicks get a ton of crap. And rightfully so, because they haven't won anything since 1973. Their fans are super annoying. And really, this should be like Spike Lee's moment. Like, I feel like Timothy Chalamet, and I love Ben Stiller, but I feel like they've been going to games recently, where Spike Lee's been going through like the dog days of Knicks basketball.
21: I don't know. I'm gonna pull back again. I defend Chalamet and his fandom in every single time. The dude is a diehard New York Knicks fan. You're saying you're seeing him now because he's famous and he's courtside all the time.
18: But he's also young.
21: He's young. So what I'm saying, though, is there's plenty of photos of him at the Garden, like meeting Amari Stoudemire when he was like 12 years old.
18: I'm not questioning his fandom.
21: Yeah.
18: I just think for last night, like, and again, this is social
21: Tracy
18: media.
21: Tracy Morgan. You
18: know? Yeah, and Timothée Chalamet is going to be a bigger name than Spike Lee at this point.
21: Chalamet.
18: But Spike Lee has been at Knicks games for my entire lifetime that I remember.
21: What is that? But
18: so I feel like
21: what's the problem with also Stiller, who's a from New York and a big Knicks.
18: I love Ben Stiller. I just think that when I think of Knicks celebrity, you know, fans, it's always Spike Lee. He's synonymous with the Knicks.
21: No, first and foremost.
18: So this should be his moment. And then later on, it's time for Chalamet and Ben Stiller.
21: No. I'm not taking it away. No, dude. They're in the finals, bro. Plus, you want to blame somebody for the Knicks losing to the Pacers? Blame Spike. You know what I mean? That's set Reggie off, dude.
18: That's true, too.
21: He's going to have to wear that L for the rest of his life.
18: This may be a lame take because I kind of hate when people say this, but I'm going to say it. I kind of think it's good for basketball, honestly. Like, even though James Dolan was and still is a terrible owner and the Knicks were a laughingstock, I think it's kind of good for basketball that the Knicks are in this, at this stage and going to the finals for the first time in a while. And props to Mike Brown, man, because I did not think it was going to be this successful right away. I thought that Mike Brown, kind of a journeyman head coach at this point, going from the Cavs twice, the Lakers, the Kings for a little bit of time, and then the Knicks last year. I didn't think it was going to be, an improvement over Tom Thibodeau from last year, but props to him. They've been dominant. 11 straight wins, and we'll see what happens. But they definitely could win this NBA Finals, whether it's against the Spurs or the Thunder.
21: It's incredible that they found a head coach with less hair than Tom Thibodeau, but they did, and he's taking him to the NBA Finals. Thibodeau's holding on to that thing, man.
18: Oh,
21: he's holding on to that little poof he's got right
18: there. The little
21: you could never.
18: Blade of grass.
21: You would never.
18: No. You got to shave it off.
21: Thibodeau's out there gelling it. You know what I mean? He's lining it up and everything.
18: It's ridiculous.
21: Grinding his team into a powder with defense by the time he gets to the conference finals. Couple of notes here real quick. Knicks became the fourth team ever to have an 11-game winning streak in a postseason. Last to do it was the Warriors, who had a 15-game run en route to their second title in three seasons. That was in 2017.
18: Yeah, the first year with KD. Impressive.
21: All but one of the Knicks' wins has been by double digits. They're averaging a margin of victory of 23.7 points a game.
18: Yeah.
21: They're on an incredible run right now.
18: All these closeout games have been on the road where they just kick the other team's ass.
21: They lost in 7 to Houston in 94 and 5 to San Antonio in 99 and, of course, won it in 1973. It's their only title in franchise history. By the way, there was a 20-0 run in this game by the Knicks that started at the end of the first quarter when it was like a 4-point game and goes into the second quarter. And then Landry Shamet, 11 of 12 from beyond the arc in the series, 4-4 last night. They were balanced. Nobody went off. You had 17 from Ananobi, 19 from Towns, 6 from Hart, 15 from Bridges and Brunson each, and then 16 from Shamet, 11 from Miles McBride. That was most of the scoring. 8 from Robinson, another 8 from Kolek. So this could be they'll be rested because it's going to go at least 6 in this other series.
18: Yep.
21: Saw a note today, 87 or 83% of the time, something like that, 83 or 87. In NBA history, the team that wins game 5 when the series is tied 2-2 wins the series.
18: So that means tonight is pivotal.
21: Huge one tonight in OKC.
18: Absolutely.
21: For game 5. So we'll talk more about this. Dave DeFore of The Athletic is going to join us. We'll be talking some Hogan documentary. He's a big wrestling guy. And also about the conference finals on both sides as the Knicks are into the finals. Do they really stand a chance against Wemby or against OKC? We do that next with Dave DeFore on The Sports Leader.
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10: 20 years ago, the average attention span was about 2.5 minutes. Today, it's just 47 seconds. Pretty disconcerting. That's according to new research out of UC Irvine. But really, this isn't our fault, at least not entirely. We can blame technology and the world around us. Attention, it turns out, is not an unlimited resource. You only have so much of it to give. Start paying more attention to what times of the day you seem to be at your mental peak. Try to knock out the more complicated stuff during that time. It's also important to take breaks every so often so you can more easily lock in when you're trying to concentrate. One expert said, even trying to visualize where you want to end your day with everything all wrapped up or with tons left to do, that can act as a real motivator.
28: I'm Dr. Sanjay Gupta, helping you live a better life.
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2: Dirty Work on a Tuesday. Filthiest day of the week, we like to say.
3: Usually is.
2: The dirtiest work day of the week. Now, it's a little different. A Tuesday after a three-day weekend hits a little different.
3: Yeah.
2: By the way, three-day weekend threw me off all week. I thought yesterday was Sunday all day. It's probably because I was hung around in my mind on Saturday. on the real Sunday.
3: Right.
2: Or just exhausted from the night before. The Giants were back in action tonight, 5:45, pregame, 6:45. First pitch. We are working to make the connection with Dave DeFore of The Athletic. He does the NBA Daily podcast to talk some hoops with him. But
3: yeah,
2: we'll work on making that connection. But we can stick right here and talk some NBA hoops. You threw something out before we went to break, and it's something I would ask Dave about, or will when we get him on, if we make that connection.
3: Yeah.
2: Is the New York Knicks, you said, do they have the most annoying fan base in sports that haven't won anything in our lifetime? And it's a really, really good question. Because, like, as a Giants fan, I hate the Dodgers. And yeah. I just find any team that you really dislike, their fan base is annoying because they represent everything that that you hate, right?
3: Mm-hmm.
2: And that was something I kind of hung my hat on forever. Like, dude, the Dodgers last won in 88. They didn't even win in my lifetime until you could, I mean, they've got 2.5 now, right? 2.3.
3: Yeah.
2: Yeah, whatever. Yeah, that's the thing is when you win more, you're like, you can throw it on the pile. So it's different. Anyway, so I feel like I'd be biased in that regard because I'd just be annoyed when I see Dodger fans at the ballpark. But in terms of fans that haven't won anything, 808 KMBR are the most annoying fan base in sports. The Knicks haven't won anything in our lifetime and have been mostly irrelevant.
3: Yeah.
2: Like, I mean, I know playoffs are expanded now, but this is the best they've been in any long stint since the 90s. 94, was that right, the first year?
4: Yeah, 94 with Pat Riley and John Starks. They went to the finals and lost in 7 to the Houston Rockets.
2: That's right, to Olajuwon, right?
4: Yeah, exactly. Then 99, they were the first 8th seed to get to the NBA finals and lost to a superior Spurs team. That was a strike shortened year as well. But
2: remember Allen Houston then?
4: What's that? Yeah, exactly. So I think some Knicks fans, if you're a Knicks fan of a certain age, you think this is maybe the best Knicks team you've seen in quite some time. Like, obviously, there's, you know.
2: You know any Knicks fans? Marcus Boucher reps being a Knicks fan at times.
4: So I've heard, yeah.
2: Yeah. I don't know how diehard he is, but, like, I think that's the team he grew up watching because his dad's a big New York fan.
4: Right, exactly. But, like, you know, the 1973 team, you know, Clyde Frazier and everybody that was on, you know, back in the day, people love Patrick Ewing, but he didn't win. So, yeah, I would say by far Knicks fans are the most annoying bunch, in my opinion.
2: Well, we've made the connection with Dave DeFore of The Athletic. Does the NBA Daily podcast for The Athletic Podcast Network and wherever you get your podcast. Dave, what's up, man? Good to talk to you again, bro.
5: Hey, man, how are you?
2: I'm doing well.
5: Finals almost, man.
2: It's incredible. We were just talking about how good, we a lot of time around Mike Brown, and we get to know him, of course, here in the Bay Area, and then he went out to Sacramento. I mean, how great does he feel beating the Cavs, sweeping them in 4 in Cleveland, right in front of Dan Gilbert, who fired him twice?
5: It's amazing that the Knicks just swept, you know, the Cavs. They've won 11 straight, and that somehow the Sacramento Kings are the ones that feel awful, right? Like, isn't that amazing? The Kings are getting more heat than Evan Mobley, who didn't show up to a conference final. It's pretty incredible. Listen, Mike Brown, man, this is the reason that he was brought in. And I got to say, when we were approaching the playoffs, I was waiting for this to happen. I was wondering if it had been worth it. You know, if you were the Knicks, did you really feel like you improved the stuff that you needed to improve on from a coaching perspective? And I think that with the change that we saw in the offense and how it became a little bit more about Karl Anthony Towns facilitating, and the way that opened up the floor for everyone, and then to be able to switch it again after it had been working and crushing, you switch it again and somehow you're still rolling. I mean, Mike Brown, this is the Mike Brown that we all know and love. I think that the way that this offense is humming, the way he's got these guys completely locked in on defense, the Knicks have been playing some of the best basketball that we've seen in a decade. Pretty impressive.
4: So, Dave, just talk about the kind of the narrative of where the Knicks have been to where they are right now. Because in my lifetime, they've always been kind of a joke. And you know, we make fun of James Dolan, the way he's run things and throwing Charles Oakley out. But they have not been a good organization. And, you know, we kind of think of them as like a huge deal, obviously, the likes of the Lakers, the Celtics, everybody. But to go after Jalen Brunson and Mikal Bridges and Karl-Anthony Towns and where they are today, just, I mean, I know this is kind of a cliche thing to say, but is it good for basketball that the Knicks are in the NBA Finals once again?
5: Yeah, it is good for basketball. I think it's good for the NBA for sure. This is a marquee franchise. And, you know, to your point about James Dolan, it's not surprising that when he got sidetracked building the Sphere, that was when the basketball people got to build a good basketball team. Fred Katz at The Athletic wrote a great story on the way that this team was pulled together and built, and the smart people that were working behind the scenes and how they crunched the numbers. He was also on the NBA Daily today. If people are interested, definitely go and check that out, because it's a great story. But, yeah, Leon Rose comes in, and all of a sudden you have a plan in place. You know, they get Jalen Brunson. How bad did the Mavericks feel?
4: Yeah.
5: They had one of the all-time drafts getting Luka Doncic and Jalen Brunson, and neither one of those guys are around anymore. But you get Jalen Brunson, and he turns out to be a legitimate star. I mean, this guy's an MVP-level player, and you're able to build around him. I mean, they essentially have three all-stars and two of the highest level role players that you can find in the league as their starting five. And it's just, again, you credit what they've been able to build, the way they've been able to build it. This team didn't have to go and tank necessarily to do it. Doesn't mean they didn't have some stinking years, you know, but they didn't go out and do that thing on purpose and build through the draft. It's a little bit of a different path than I think we've seen the successful teams have in the past. You know, so often, like the Celtics, they drafted their guys. Obviously, the Nuggets, they drafted their guys. Same with the Thunder outside of Shea Gilgeous-Alexander. And it just goes to show that smart teams are really the competitive advantage. It's not about being able to tank. It's not necessarily just about being able to make trades or sign free agents. But you have to be smart in pretty much every avenue. And sometimes you have to zag when other teams are zigging. And I think that's what the Knicks did the last few years. You know, if I would have asked you guys 5 years ago, could Jalen Brunson lead a team to the finals? You definitely would have said no.
2: Yeah. Right. Yeah. I think we've crossed that threshold. Yeah. I think we've crossed that threshold to where he could be best player on a title team. I think we're at that spot now with him.
5: Amazing. Becky Hammon is just, she's in shambles right now.
2: Talking to Dave DeFore of The Athletic, the NBA Daily podcast. Is there anything the rest of the league can learn from the way the Knicks have constructed their roster?
5: I don't know necessarily. I mean, I do think that the timely trades thing, like, they didn't overvalue their draft picks, right? Mikal Bridges was the piece they felt like they were missing, and they just said, hey, here's five picks. We'll do it.
2: Yeah.
5: And I think that there's something to that. Now, they're the New York Knicks. They're going to be playing to a packed house, even if they're 12-70, you know, this is a team that's, I think, going to be able to just do whatever it wants. But they didn't really land a huge free agent. They were smart in, outside of Jalen Brunson, they were smart in the way that they used their trade assets, the way that they used salary slots. You know, they went out and they targeted guys that they thought would fit around Jalen Brunson to make up for some of the, let's just face it, like, the guy can't defend. You know, it isn't for lack of trying. He's just small. He's not, you know, he is a little bit of a target out there. And so you go out and you get three of the best defensive players in the league in Josh Hart, Mikal Bridges, and OG Anunoby, who should be a perennial Defensive Player of the Year candidate. And then, you know, this missing piece was Karl-Anthony Towns. His ability to play inside and out, his ability to facilitate, and his rebounding, I think, has put them over the top, especially in the Eastern Conference that just doesn't have a ton of firepower, you know. Jalen Brunson's ability in the last 5 minutes, we're going to have to study this somehow, right? We got to go and see what happens in his brain chemistry and maybe bottle that and give it to fighter pilots, because the stuff that's going through his veins in the last 5 minutes of the fourth quarter of a close game, that's something else, you know. And I think just there's a little bit of magic involved, right? Like, you make these choices, and it's all smart on paper, but you never know how it's going to play out. And I think that's what we saw last year with Tom Thibodeau. They ran to the end of where their talent was, and they needed a schematic change. They needed some inspired offense, you know, as far as, like, creativity goes. and Mike Brown has put him over the top. Again, I was dubious a couple months ago. I was thinking, man, Mike Brown might be out of a job. And, I mean, you know, I don't think anybody minds sitting at home and collecting a paycheck, but I'm pretty sure he wanted to coach a basketball team. And, man, they flipped a switch, and it's a completely different world. So as far as taking lessons, you know, I think the biggest thing is just, you know, strike when the iron's hot, but you got to have a plan. You know, you can't just go out there and expect, okay, if I get the talent, Daryl Morey, if I just have talent, we're going to win. You know, like, that doesn't work. Sometimes that, you know, that stuff has to fit. And I credit the Knicks for that. They built a team that just fits.
4: Talking to Dave DeFore on the UMA guest line, I mean, no doubt about Mike Brown. We had, I guess there was reports a couple weeks ago that from Sam Amick saying that Mike Brown could have been one and done if things weren't successful this season. But as far as the Knicks in this NBA Finals matchup, how do you think they will match up against, you know, either the Spurs or Thunder? And what do you think about that Western Conference Finals right now, Dave?
5: Well, I mean, listen, it has felt like two different sports from night to night, man. I was actually, I followed the series for the first four games. So I was in OKC, I was in San Antonio. Incredible, incredible basketball so far. I mean, we get our first adjustment 2 minutes into the series. We've had, I don't know, 50 different, I would say, I guess we would have 50 different times that you could just see the coaching staff is going to throw something out the window. Harrison Barnes playing big minutes in 2026, you know, trying to get a team to the finals. That series has been basketball nirvana in a lot of ways, especially when you consider the playoff physicality that we're seeing out of these two teams. And then the youth, right? Like, we're watching them make mistakes and learn in real time. I mean, it feels like every single game still – Victor Wembanyama does something that we've never seen before, but he also tends to, like, level up every single game right now. I mean, this half-court shot that he hit, when he took it, I don't know how, but I just knew it was in. You know, he's got a little bit of that Steph Curry magic to him. So it has felt like a completely different sport, and I think if you're the Knicks, the concerns I have about the Knicks are – what happens when they go up against these two teams or one of these two teams and they have to match that intensity? They have to match that physicality, which they haven't seen before. Cavs are soft. Cavs are old. These dudes are all 25. They're just, I don't know what they're living on, energy drinks and candy. I don't know, but they just never stop coming. So, you know, I think that's what I worry about for the Knicks. But the Spurs and Thunder,

0: veterans, and every single guy on the Spurs outside of De'Aaron Fox, they're doing this for the first time. So I think if you're the Knicks, you really want the Spurs. I took Spurs in six, and that was before the Thunder got all banged up. And I think game four was a pretty demonstrative win by the Spurs, where they looked like they had kind of figured the Thunder out. They're guarding Shai Gilgeous-Alexander one-on-one, and what team has been able to do that consistently? And they've got three guys that seem able to do it. So it looks like we're going to get Spurs next. That's where I'm booking trips right now, guys, and I'm booking the San Antonio trip first just to make sure I get a good flight. So I think that that's where we're landing.
1: Dave DeFore, the voice you hear on the UMA guest line, is, of course, the host of the NBA Daily Podcast on the Athletic Podcast Network. Dave, always great catching up, man. I got to get you back on soon because I got to trade some thoughts on Hulk Hogan with you, man, on the documentary.
0: Okay, well, I'll have to either pretend like I watched it or actually watch it.
1: I just got some questions for you about his legacy, I guess, in general, but we can talk about that another time. Dave, enjoy the trip, man. Enjoy the conference final tonight, Game 5, Spurs and OKC, and we'll talk to you soon, bro. Thanks, Dave.
0: You guys take care.
1: All right, good appreciate deal there. The great Dave DeFore of The Athletic, really fun dude to talk to. And a really good listen when it comes to NBA.
2: No, absolutely, and I'm with him. I think that Spurs and Knicks would be a lot of fun. Obviously, you know, with OKC winning it a year ago, it would be very interesting. At the same time, there's a ton of connections. Obviously, the last time the Knicks went to the NBA Finals, it was 1999 against the Spurs. And Mike Brown, knowing the Spurs very well from his days with Popovich as being assistant head coach.
1: Yeah, dude. By the way, he mentioned the Kings fans being upset. Like, the Cavs got rolled.
2: Yeah.
1: And people are pissed and Sacramento is getting the brunt of it.
2: Yeah, they are.
1: And, dude, they were, like, trying to win games at the end of the year. They fire Mike Brown. And, by the way, now they're looking up at De'Aaron Fox also. And saying, you could have De'Aaron Fox against Mike Brown in the NBA Finals, potentially.
2: But now that ownership group's like, you know what? We feel good with Doug Christie. And again, like, I like Doug Christie, the dude, but the basketball coach, I don't know.
1: Somebody said earlier, when I asked worst job in sports, somebody said, how about coaching for Vivek out in SAC? I
2: mean, that's tough.
1: That's up there, too.
2: And also think about, like, it's been widely reported that Doug basically, you know, went behind Mike Brown and said, like, I could do a better job than him. And he got the gig. And now Mike Brown is taking his team to the NBA Finals. So I'm really happy for Mike Brown. I'm in the same boat as Dave DeFore, where I didn't love the hire. I thought that they would go with Michael Malone, you know, an East Coast guy and a guy that's won a championship with the Knicks a year ago. And I thought, man, Mike Brown, it's another spot where I don't think he's going to have a lot of success. And sure enough, and maybe just because the team is super talented, I can't say I've watched a ton of Knicks games to see if Mike Brown has changed as a coach, but I'm really happy for him, and I can't wait to see who they play in the finals.
1: Well, coaching in the NBA is a lot about managing those personalities and managing guys in the right ways and getting the most out of your guys. And Mike Brown, I mean, notoriously keeps things loose. You know what I mean? He's just one of those dudes. But if you're a Kings fan, you just feel like the joy you had with some of these guys was just stolen from you.
2: Yep.
1: Just absolutely stolen. Dude, speaking of stolen, wake up this morning, my sister tells us, second time this has happened to her, she woke up. My poor sister, dude, got my niece ready for school.
2: Yeah.
1: She's four. She got a baby that's, 4 months old, 3 months old or something like that.
2: Okay.
1: She gets a baby fed, walks out to go take my niece to work or to school, and a car stolen. Out of her carport. Second time this has happened, dude.
2: That sucks.
1: Now, the first time this happened, years ago,
2: yeah,
1: she threw in an air tag in there.
2: Yeah.
1: So the cops come. She calls the cops. They come, and she's like, I have an air tag in it. I can see where it's at.
2: Right.
1: They're like, well, then we'll go get it. They go get it, and it's undrivable. Like it's been abandoned.
2: They took the doors off and everything?
1: No, I don't think it was, like, on bricks or anything like that, but, like, on cinder blocks. But yeah, dude, they went, and so, like, I guess she's got to figure out what she's going to do with that. But I was more like, dude, aren't car seats, like, really expensive?
2: Yeah.
1: I thought, like, the car seat would be gone or something. She's like, that's really, she's like, this insurance is going to cover the other stuff. She goes, I hope the car seats are still there.
2: I hate that. That's lame.
1: They did. I guess they towed it to a place, and they had to go and get a bunch of stuff out of it, and they pulled the car seats out. And also, what they pulled out of the trunk, dude, is this big old potato sack looking thing. It had two words. Well, it was like two words. It was a couple of words, but it had an acronym or an initialism. And what it said was NBA grab bag.
3: NBA grab bag.
1: The thieves didn't take it when they stole my sister's car.
2: It's worthless to them.
1: That, or they dropped it off for us in the car.
2: Nice thieves.
1: We'll do the NBA grab bag next on the Sports Leader.
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17: A colleague of mine was telling me the other day about how their Instagram feed is filled with videos, most of them kind of funny, about how grandparents and friends tend to bulldoze new parents out of the way to get to see their baby. As a dad of three daughters, I know how life really does become all about them the moment those kids are born. But I also know parents are still people too, who need their own attention beyond being mom or dad. And moms, in particular in those early years, can feel especially invisible in the eyes of other people. So what can you do to stop contributing to what is known as maternal invisibility. Women we spoke to said these two things were the most helpful. When people stopped to ask how they could best support them, number one, or when they took the initiative to handle certain tasks that obviously needed to be done. I'm Dr. Sanjay Gupta, helping you live a better life.
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19: 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Turn this up, Dan. Everybody needs this today.

0: foreskin. It's Dirty Work on a Tuesday, man. I love me some Bedingfield, dude. It's on my Monday morning playlist. Pump you up a little bit, feel good.
1: Did we have this discussion like a year ago on the show where I was like, how many songs does she have? She's got this, Ain't Gonna Write You a Love Song.
0: Pocket Full of Sunshine.
1: Pocket Full of Sunshine.
0: There's probably a couple other ones out there.
1: That's about it.
0: I don't know. Yeah, anyway, it's so funny. I was listening to this on my way to work today. I don't care. Don't yuck my yum. I was listening to it on my way to work today, and I walked in, and Derek happened to be singing it. I was like, dude, this is on my phone right now.
1: Well, Danny's going with the Bottle Rock playlist today.
0: Oh, Danny went Bottle Rock playlist. Nice. Yes. Which really would be proud.
1: Oh, yeah.
0: So we did George Kittle and Jimmy Butler.
1: So we had, what, Foo Fighters? We've had a little Busta Rhymes? Not Luda yet. I've been listening, Dan.
0: Thinking about the Foo Fighters, dude, is when they're not out there performing music. Fighting food. Thank you, David Letterman.
1: And we all know that.
0: 408 checks in on the text line, says, I knew it was a grab bag story, but I loved it, though. Great segue, Copes. 408 says, grab bag incoming, 530. Here comes the grab bag. Yeah, it's true. My sister had her car stolen, but thank God, dude. The most important part is that the grab bag remained in the vehicle.
1: That's what I care about.
0: We do it every Tuesday. It's a big old potato sack looking thing, and it shows up, and we rifle through it. It's got two words on it. It's got an acronym and a couple words. It says NBA grab bag.
2: Time now for the
3: NBA grab bag.
4: NBA grab bag.
1: Oh, it's time for the NBA grab bag, my friends. And let's start with a story we've been talking about a lot in the grab bag. The Brendan Sorsby saga.
0: The Brendan Sorsby saga.
1: Oh, yeah. Of course, Brendan Sorsby, who went to rehab for gambling. And we'll see about his NCAA future.
0: Is this an NBA story? No, this is a football story.
1: This is a football story.
0: Excuse me, college football.
1: Yes. So Pete Thamel of ESPN. Came out with a story today that the NCAA has denied Texas Tech quarterback Brendan Sorsby's request for reinstatement for eligibility for the 2026 season. Sorsby has completed his 30-day inpatient rehab for his gambling addiction this year in Arizona. But they have denied him, so he won't be playing college football again. This is all leading towards him going to the supplemental draft, the NFL, and we'll see if anybody takes him with how heavy the quarterback draft will be in 2027.
0: Yeah, so he's going to go into the supplemental draft? Yes. Is that what you're saying? And so somebody's going to have to give up
1: a draft pick
0: to go get him.
1: Yes.
0: To sign him. It's basically
1: to draft him.
0: It's kind of like
1: I'm going to use my future draft pick now to get this player today.
0: Interesting.
1: Yes.
0: It's like trading and draft picks. Now, what pick would they have to give up? Do they classify that? Do they qualify
1: a player? It depends on what you want to give up. So teams can go as high as a first-round pick if they want to.
0: I sort of see this like a... it's sort of the reverse of like when a player gets signed in baseball, they classify them in free agency.
1: Yes.
0: And then you get... like if you offer the qualifying offer and they sign elsewhere, then you get a compensatory draft
1: pick. Right, yeah.
0: And those are like the ones that the Giants got, I think, the one they acquired from...
1: Yeah.
0: I want to say like the one they acquired from Cleveland in the Pat Bailey trade, number 26,
1: right,
0: with Tugboat. They might have Tugboat up here.
1: Good old Tugboat Wilkinson.
0: This is interesting. So like they'd classify what pick the team would have to lose the following year?
1: Yes.
0: Is there a team you think that would do this?
1: I've been asking a lot of people. Like,
0: he's a quarterback. He plays the position.
1: Is he a first-round talent? And people are like, compared to the other quarterbacks that are coming out, Arch Manning, Dante Moore? Probably not. So I think some teams may go as high as a second-round pick. But then again, you have to factor in that he probably will be suspended for a good deal of time, because if he was going to get suspended in the NCAA, the NFL's going to be like, we don't want that either. We don't want you gambling.
0: Yeah, he coming off of a 2025 season at Cincinnati. He was a redshirt freshman, I guess, or something his first year. He only played in one game. Second year, 10 games at Indiana. Those were his first 2 years, both as freshmen. And then he goes sophomore, junior at Cincinnati. And last year, 61.5% of his passes completed for 2,800 yards, 27 touchdowns, and 5 interceptions. He averaged more yards, air yards per attempt, than anybody in the country, 9.27, and also yards per completion, 13.5. Also, his QB rate was best in the nation. So, well, he's an asset.
1: Yeah.
0: He's got a skill set.
1: I think that somebody will draft him, but I would be surprised if it's anything higher than a second-round pick. I'm going to go third-round pick.
0: I would think so, too. Moving on in the NBA grab bag.
4: NBA grab bag!
1: We're talking about the Knicks have made it to the NBA Finals for the first time since 1999. Fans are going crazy. The NYPD have canceled Knicks watch parties. This is for game 1 and 2.
0: They've already canceled Knicks watch parties because whoever they'll play, it will be hosted in either OKC or San Antonio.
1: Right, but
0: they've got a better record.
1: This was the case for games 3 and 4 against the Cleveland Cavaliers.
0: Because they just won it in Cleveland. Right.
1: So the NYPD have canceled Knicks watch parties. Or they did cancel watch parties outside MSG, which have drawn as many as 6,000 fans. But due to fan behavior, they've reported problematic issues at the watch parties. 6 arrests Last night alone, that was game two. So
0: six arrests at the watch party, dude.
1: Yeah,
0: Knicks fans are insane. Yeah, they're nuts, dude. I mean, remember last year when they were like throwing the bags of garbage at that Pacers fan?
1: Oh yeah, I remember that. Yeah,
0: but, I mean, it's kind of funny it's taken this long for them to cancel these watch parties. So what they're saying is they've canceled the ones outside of the arena, like the Warriors have at Chase.
1: Right. Yes.
0: Yeah. Those get pretty tense. The problem is the Warriors are never in the conference final anymore, so it never gets that rowdy.
1: Yeah, exactly. You know? But you know what? We'll see. I think for the NBA Finals, they have to have those watch parties. So they'll probably have people inside MSG and then people outside, and we'll see how crazy it gets.
0: If they don't show it outside, what can you do?
1: Moving on, the NBA grab bag.
4: NBA grab bag.
1: My guy, Florida Governor Ron DeSantis.
0: Derek's guy, DeSantis.
1: It's a running joke, people.
0: They don't call him Derek DeSantis for nothing.
1: Has signed the Teddy Bridgewater Act. A new law last Friday, meaning high school coaches in the state will now be able to use their own money to help players with expenses such as food, transportation, physical therapy, and rehabilitation services. This comes a year after Bridgewater was suspended as a high school coach, providing Uber rides, meals, and recovery services for the team.
0: What are we doing?
1: Yeah, this seems ridiculous that this was a thing in the first place. I'm glad that DeSantis, of all people, decided to do this.
0: It's so funny, dude. He's like, yeah, you're totally allowed to spend your own money, just not the state's, on these kids and their high school football program. In an unrelated note, teachers still buying their own supplies for schools.
1: Just
0: putting that out there.
1: Yeah,
0: so you're
1: too.
0: Allowed now in Florida, the Teddy Bridgewater Act is what it's called. You're allowed to use your own money to give kids things that maybe other schools already have or are getting funding for, that, or kids who need Uber rides home and don't have somebody to come pick them up after practice. Yes. Teddy Bridgewater is allowed to do that. He's just not allowed to buy them history books that aren't approved by the state. God forbid you teach them about anything from the 60s or before, you know?
1: Yeah.
0: I guess, I don't want to say like good on him. Good on Teddy Bridgewater.
1: Good on Teddy really Bridgewater. He was doing that in the first place. I don't know why that should be a thing. If you're willing to give, like, Teddy Bridgewater's made a lot of money being a backup quarterback. If he wants to give back to his community and pay for the kids to get Uber rides and meals, why not?
0: Well, when you were canvassing for DeSantis in Florida, is this an issue that you was at the top of the list?
1: There were other things, but I'm glad that he decided in his cold, cold heart to allow this.
0: Meatball Ron, we call him. We love meatball.
1: Moving on, the NBA grab bag.
4: NBA grab bag!
1: You know, something we didn't mention last week, but reigning NFL MVP Matthew Stafford of the Rams agreed to a new contract.
0: Yeah, how about
1: that? 1 year, $55 million extension worth up to $60 million with incentives. Now Stafford has 2 years and can get up to $105 million remaining with the Rams after they just drafted Ty Simpson a couple months ago. Or a month ago, I should say.
0: A 1 year extension, he gets $55 million. The extension.
1: So that's tied for, I think, Josh Allen and others as the second most in all of football.
0: I got my extension, but mine was a little bit less.
1: So I've heard.
0: Than the $55 million that Matt Stafford got.
1: And there wasn't a big to-do on the radio about it either.
0: No, there wasn't. No, there was not. Yeah. But there wasn't really about Stafford either, so I feel okay.
1: Yeah, that too.
0: As long as Kelly's not getting mad, you know?
1: Yeah. Well, you have to call it Matthew Stafford. She's big on that.
0: Did you hear about this? Kelly Stafford got really mad. She's pissed. She's pissed that people are calling him Matt instead of Matthew.
1: It's just easier to say Matt Stafford sometimes.
0: Whatever you say, Matt.
1: Yeah. Like, remember when Patrick Mahomes' mom was upset with Chris Collinsworth because he was calling him Patty Mahomes or Pat Mahomes?
0: She's like, that's his father.
1: Yeah. Now here's a mom who's mad at me for saying the wrong name.
0: I'm only allowed to say a certain amount of syllables a show, so I got to work my Matts in instead of my Matthews.
1: Exactly.
0: That's the way it works.
1: Moving on, the NBA grab bag.
4: NBA grab bag.
1: A new article in SF Gate from Timothy Karoff dives into the Giants' uneasiness of the 1996 film The Fan.
0: Yeah, dude, what's the hate?
1: Well, the Giants marketing director, Pat Gallagher, was interviewed and said that the team was very excited about the marketing possibilities with a movie starring Robert De Niro as a Giants fan and Wesley Snipes as a player similar to Barry Bonds.
0: Right.
1: But prior to an L.A. screening, the Giants intended to help promote the film. Gallagher mentioned the idea of hosting a premiere screening in conjunction with KNBR to raise money for the Giants Community Fund. Those plans were quickly scrapped after seeing the film. The Giants were horrified by the film and tried to distance themselves as much as possible when it was released in 1996.
0: So the plot of the movie, for those who haven't seen The Fan, takes place in San Francisco with the San Francisco Giants. There's a KNBR logo shows up in the movie at some point. Robert De Niro plays a lunatic fan.
1: A Travis Bickle type. If you know Taxi Driver, he's like that with Giants fans.
0: But he's a maniac about the San Francisco Giants. He also just, for plot, happens to be a knife salesman. Just putting that out there. And at one point, dude, I think he kills Benicio Del Toro.
1: He does, because he wants his number.
0: Wesley Snipes wants it. Wasn't it Bobby Rayburn?
1: Yeah, the character.
0: Yeah, so Bobby Rayburn's the Snipes character. De Niro, at one point, is like, oh, no, I'll take care of this. I'll take care of this.
1: Kills him.
0: He kills him in the shower. Doesn't he? Kills Benicio Del Toro, who's another player on the team.
1: Yeah.
0: And then at one point, I want to say De Niro's, like, stalking and spying on Rayburn and his kid. And his kid, like, falls into the ocean or gets pulled out.
1: Yep.
0: And De Niro goes and he saves him.
1: Yeah.
0: And at one point, how about that scene, dude, where he's, like, in the... They're standing on that baseball field in the pouring rain.
1: Yes.
0: And De Niro's throwing pitches to Snipes, but he's, like, firing him in his head.
1: Yeah.
0: And now do you care, Bobby? Hey, Bobby, now do you care?
4: Away, Bobby!
0: That's him, dude, yelling at the game, dude.
1: Well, honestly, so
0: it was mine.
1: I read this article. The Giants had a lot of problems with the violence of the movie and everything, but also the final scene that takes place at Candlestick back in the day. The game takes place in pouring rain.
0: Yeah.
1: And, of course, like, you know, the baseball organization's like, we would call this off. What the hell's going on here?
0: Major League Baseball's like, we never, Hunter Wendell stats out there, like, we would have called this thing.
1: Yeah, exactly.
0: They'd have gone tarps on. You know what I mean? It would have been playing ball at all.
1: Fun fact, Greg Papa is supposed to be in The Fan. He did a week of voiceovers with Tony Scott, the director, and then Tony Scott was like, I think we're good here.
0: Yeah, who said no first, Tony Scott or the Giants, to hosting this community fund
1: thing?
0: Yeah,
1: exactly.
0: That's incredible, dude. So, yeah. I saw that this was an article that had come out, but it's just like they're just diving into this because it's been what?
1: It's been 30 years
0: now?
1: Yeah. We're coming out the 30-year anniversary of The Fan. So, Giants not happy about the subject matter in the movie The Fan 30 years ago.
0: Well, dude, it's so funny that they agreed to be tied to it and then find out they like, didn't read the script or whatever.
1: Yeah.
0: We're in. It's a baseball movie.
1: It should be fine.
0: What's not to love?
1: What's
0: like Field of Dreams or something? What do we got, Ghostbusters?
1: Dude, they say that. So they go, oh, so they can be like a nice feel-good movie? Not the case.
0: No, not a feel-good movie at all. At one point, did De Niro sitting there? This should be the scene from the movie. And he's like, he might be wearing shorts or something, and he's holding one of his like real sharp blades from his place of work. And kind of like when Tom was selling Cutco knives
1: down
0: in Compton or wherever he was. And dude, you can see like the hair on De Niro's leg, dude. And he starts like shaving the hair off his leg with the blade. I'm like, this guy's out of his mind.
1: No, he's
0: not. Do you care, Bobby?
1: He's nuts in that movie. Last one, the NBA grab bag.
4: NBA grab bag.
1: Stephen Colbert's last late show episode was the highest rated episode in the series in series history.
0: Yeah.
1: Since then, Colbert has been going to his roots by doing late night shows on public access TV. Only in Monroe is the name of the movie.
0: It's a public access show. Yes. Only in Monroe. It features Jack White from the White Stripes and his co-host interviewed Jeff Daniels. He also had Eminem stop by as well. Marshall Mathers was there as well. That. Yeah.
1: Okay, so the show is featured on Colbert's new YouTube channel. However, because it was shot at CBS Studios, the company took the video down. After public outcry, CBS has allowed the video to remain up for now.
0: Yeah,
1: they say.
0: He did this public access show less than 24 hours after the airing of his last one. He just did it only in Monroe and he posted the episode.
1: Right.
0: Up. And it's pretty fun. It's pretty brilliant the way he did this. But because they filmed it there, CBS Studios is like, no, we're not letting you stay on, which is kind of crap. But now I guess they're leaving it up. I don't know. Paramount says they're not going to keep coming after him. But kind of a brilliant move by Colbert to jump to a public access show. He riffed about it for a couple of weeks and then launched like, oh, no, it's actually here.
1: No, it's awesome.
0: It's actually happening.
1: I'm glad he's doing that. He'll find a new talk show, I'm sure, on HBO Max or the streaming platform. But lame of CBS to even get rid of the show in the first place, but also take down something that he created himself on his own YouTube channel. Lame.
0: Do you, going back to The Fan, can we get let's get Bob De Niro or Snipes on? Huh? Let's get one of those guys.
1: I think Snipes is more likely than Bobby D.
0: Who's more likely to ask us to pay him?
1: Probably De Niro.
0: We could set up Snipes with Moskowitz.
1: That's true.
0: His tax problems.
1: That's true. And that's your NBA grab bag.
0: Shout out, Blade. That's the NBA grab bag for Tuesday, May 26, 2026. 925 says, I can't believe, Cubs, that you used your sister's car stolen situation now for the grab bag. I know why they call it the dirty work, because you, my friend, take the cake. 530 says, by the way, the fan, unreal, is what he says. All right.
1: It's a crazy-ass movie.
0: We will take a quick break. Matt Maiocco, 49ers insider, NBC Sports Bay Area, joins us about 4:50 for his weekly conversation. We still got a sound soiree for you and Giants pregame at 5:45. I'll get you the lineup and some injury updates next. It's Dirty Work on a Tuesday.
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11: 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The Sports Leader.
0: Dirty Work on a Tuesday. Adam Copeland, T-Pop, Danny Dunn hanging out with you. Fun NBA grab bag today.
1: Oh, yeah.
0: Any chance I can talk to The Fan with Bob De Niro and Wes Snipes? I'm in.
1: Underrated movie, but also...
0: I don't think it's like a great movie.
1: Not the best baseball movie.
0: I probably didn't see it until after college or around college age, and I remember thinking, boy, how did I not know this existed about the Giants, and what the hell's going on here,
1: yeah.
0: Dude? It's like a psychological thriller that involves baseball. It's weird.
1: It's nuts. The scene where Bob De Niro goes to the sauna to kill Benicio Del Toro, I think is like, what the hell's going on here?
0: Yeah.
1: That scene in particular, I'm like, oh, what the hell?
0: Yeah, yeah. Poor Benicio, dude.
1: Yeah. I haven't seen like a good 20 years, but I don't remember it being that fantastic. De Niro's always great in everything he does, but not one of his better flicks.
0: Yeah. Did you like that movie, The Intern, with Bob De Niro?
1: Actually, I've not seen that one.
0: He goes back to work as an intern, as like an 80-year-old.
1: Did you ever end up seeing the movie that I recommended to you where Austin Butler plays the Giants fan?
0: No, it's available, I think, on Netflix, though.
1: It's really good.
0: There's a KNBR logo or sticker that shows up in that.
1: It takes place in 1998 when the Giants are trying to make it, I guess, as a wild card team, and they have like a one-game playoff against the Cubs, if I remember correctly, but... The movie's not even about baseball. It's about, like, him in New York.
0: Yeah, 98 is when they played the Cubs.
1: Yeah, and then, like, someone's dog getting stolen. It's kind of like a John Wick thing. There's, like, caught stealing. Thank you, Danny.
0: Or a pig, or the movie Pig with
1: Nicolas Cage?
0: Nick Cage, yeah.
1: Is there something with
0: Is he trying to avenge the death of his pig or a stolen pig or something, Danny?
12: He's trying to get his pig back.
0: Yeah.
12: I think it's stolen simple. Or something.
0: Pig back in the box.
1: Caught stealing's crazy, but there is the baseball element where Austin Butler's a diehard Giants fan. And calls his mom, like, in every scene, being like, go Giants. Like people are coming to kill him. He's like, yeah, mom, I have to go right now, okay? Sorry. Yeah, go Giants.
0: Yeah, go Giants. And yeah, there's a KNBR logo on that one. Though the best KNBR logo shows up in basketball, of course.
1: Oh, yeah.
0: Basketball. Oh, yeah. Right behind the San Francisco Ferries.
1: Yes.
0: They're behind their cheerleading crew. Shows up there with our guy Bob Costas. Okay, I got to let you know there's some updates here before we get to Matt Maiocco.
1: All right.
0: 49ers insider from NBC Sports Bay Area. We got some Giants updates. We got a lineup for today. Can I offer you a lineup?
1: Sure.
0: As Tyler Malley, takes the ball tonight for the Giants. Who's pitching for Arizona?
1: Hang on one second.
0: Why don't you grab that for me as I get you the Giants
1: lineup? Eduardo Rodriguez.
0: Oh, Eduardo, the lefty.
1: Yes.
0: Eduardo Rodriguez starts today for the D-backs, 5:45 pregame.
1: 4-1 record on the year.
0: 6:45 first pitch. At least it's not Merrill Kelly again.
1: Yeah.
0: Just shoving on the Giants. Willie Adames leads off again at shortstop. And as I told you, Willie Adames in 26 games this year leading off, hitting .216 with a .256 OBP in the leadoff spot. Ironically, yesterday led off with a single. Giants didn't do anything then for like four more innings. Willie leads off at short. Casey Schmidt's in there today, batting second at second base.
1: Okay.
0: Interesting lineup today already. Matt Chapman bats third at third base. Rafael Devers cleanup at first. Harrison Bader's batting fifth in center field. Jesus Rodriguez is in left today. So Rodriguez in left, Casey Schmidt at second. Rodriguez hits sixth. Eldridge hits seventh, that designated hitter. Eric Haas does the catching. He'll hit eighth. And then Victor Barracudo is in right field, hitting ninth. So Adames, Schmidt at second, Chapman, Devers, Bader, Rodriguez in left, Eldridge, Haas, and Barracudo is where we are right now. And then we've got some injury updates. Ready for these?
1: Yes.
0: Jason Foley, the righty with some closing experience previously at Tiger. We've yet to see him make his debut this year, and he is a guy with some big league experience. He's still recovering from right shoulder surgery, the same thing that Hetch just had. He's continuing his rehab assignment with AAA Sacramento. Jung-Hoo Lee with the mid-back strain is going to begin full baseball activity today and tomorrow. Always love the generic nature of returning to baseball-related activity.
1: Yeah.
0: Because baseball, it's not like football where they're like, yeah, he's running, he's cutting, he's back on the field, he'll be at practice, or, you know, ramping him up. Basketball, they do the same thing. In baseball, they're like, he's like swinging a bat or hitting off
1: a tier. Swinging a bat or it's something grounders.
0: It's very specific to baseball. So yeah. Baseball-related activity today and tomorrow for Jung-Hoo Lee. Jared Oliva, remember him? Made the team out of camp.
1: I do, yeah.
0: Left wrist Hammett fracture. He's taking batting practice this week. He's going to meet AAA Sacramento this weekend and start his rehab assignment. Elliot Ramos has that right quad strain. No update, really. Continuing rehab, no baseball work yet.
1: That's not surprising with the way that Tony V was talking about it.
0: And
1: Buster Posey are with the morning crew.
0: Reaver San Martin, another reliever here. He's got a right hip flexor strain. He's going to continue rehab assignment with Sacramento. And then Logan Webb, he's got that right knee issue, slated to throw another bullpen today, and he's scheduled to make his start first off the injured list on Friday against the Rockies. So that's where we are with the health of the Giants.
1: Yeah, then we'll have a decision with Trevor McDonald.
0: We'll find that out probably on Thursday.
1: Yeah.
0: Or after the game. Probably, we actually may not find it out until after the game tomorrow when they get ready to leave for Colorado.
1: Right.
0: Because they'll probably, I don't know if they'll make the official move or anything, but you'll know based on who's getting on the plane tomorrow.
1: Yeah, exactly.
0: If McDonald's staying up or going down. So
1: right.
0: We will find that out tomorrow. Before we get to Matt Maiocco, 49ers insider from NBC Sports Bay Area, how about Tom, dude? Hanging out in his backyard.
1: I love it, dude.
0: You got John Lynch and Kyle Shanahan to come by to his backyard.
1: I love it, man.
0: Come to my backyard.
1: That is the power of Tom Tolbert. That is unbelievable.
0: Dude, just the all-time great, dude. The legend. Anyway. Kyle and John, who come on with us throughout the regular season,
1: yep,
0: are hanging the off season with our guy Tolbert over at his house in Alameda.
1: He's got good beer, so I get it.
0: I'd imagine so. Let's just get one cut here before we get to Matt Maiocco. So that game for the Niners and the Rams, just over 100 days away,
1: yep,
0: by the way, in Australia to open the 2026 NFL season. I know we are counting the days, Giants fans. Anyway, Tom asked Kyle, what bothered him more? The fact that the game is in Australia or that it's in Australia, but you're going to play the Rams. Here's what Kyle Shanahan said.
13: Both. But more that than the other. I mean, we only get three close flights.
0: Yeah.
13: You know, and, you know, whether it's Seattle, Arizona, and LA. So to get one of those taken away is tough. Just when you travel a lot, especially when it's 19 hours away on an airplane. That's not like a small flight. So that stuff adds up. But no, I love our fans taking over SoFi. That's awesome.
14: That's a
13: cool thing. And I get why the Rams don't want that. So it is what it is. I mean, it's cool to play outside the country. It's cool to be in a different stadium. It's cool when we played in Mexico City. All that stuff's cool. It's fun, the event. It's cool for the sport. It's awesome to do stuff globally. But when it comes to being responsible for your team and what's good for a team, no, that's going to bother you. And I always hate when they reward your rival.
1: Yeah, I mean, I get that. And Cosmo's talking about it all off season.
0: Is there a fountain there? What was going on?
1: Yeah, it sounded like someone was like taking a bath in the background, too.
0: Dan Ogden, his producer, our former coworker here at KMBR, Ogden was taking a bath in that fountain.
1: But I mean, like Kyle's talking about it. Kyle is angry, and the organization's angry. I totally understand where this was the Rams game, and they were forced into this because the Rams hate that every time they have a home game against the 49ers, 49er fans take over. And so now they have to travel all the way to Australia to start their season. And the Rams get the bad end of it where they have some nationally televised games after that. The Niners have three straight home games after their trip to Australia. But I get it. And not to mention, then a couple months later, or a couple weeks later, I should say, the 49ers go to Mexico City to take on the Minnesota Vikings. So it's a lot of travel. I totally get it. But as Kyle has said numerous times, at a certain point, you get over it and you focus on the task at hand. So once we get to training camp, Kyle will just be focused on going to Australia and trying to beat the Rams.
0: Yeah, just 106 days away from the kickoff of the NFL season, Niners and the Rams in Australia. We will take a quick break. We do have Giants pregame in just under an hour at 5:45 as it's Eduardo Rodriguez, the lefty, going up against Tyler Mahle, 1-6 with a 6.10 ERA. He's been much better at home, but he just hasn't been very good at all this year. I mean, one of the worst starters across baseball. So, and the Giants have yet to beat Arizona. They got to figure out a way to get out Ketel Marte.
1: Yeah.
0: I mean, I told you what Willie Adames has done in the leadoff spot at a 256 OBP with a 216 average as he leads off again today. Marte is hitting 275 with a 327 on base in the leadoff spot, and he on the season is 10-17. Against the Giants now. So we'll get more into that a little bit later. But Matt Maiocco, NBC Sports Bay Area 49ers insider, will join us next for his weekly conversation. It's Dirty Work. It's Tuesday.
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22: 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It's one of the most important things you can do for them as a parent, and yet it's often overlooked. Not only does sleep in the early years set the stage for mental and physical health, it also creates the foundation for how one sleeps later in life. 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Now, that organization recommends 14 to 17 hours a night for newborns, 12 to 15 for infants, 11 to 14 for toddlers, 10 to 13 for preschoolers, and 9 to 11 for school-aged children. When it's age appropriate, start by talking to your kids about why sleep is important. It helps their body grow, helps their brains learn, helps their mood stay steady. Don't underestimate the importance of a routine. You can even narrate what you're doing step by step to help them along the way. I'm Dr. Sanjay Gupta, helping you live a better life.
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0: Dirty Work on a Tuesday, Adam Copeland, Depop with you. We're joined on the UMA guest line and in our video stream by Matt Maiocco, our 49ers insider from NBC Sports Bay Area. Matt, what's going on, man? How was the three-day weekend?
25: Three-day weekend was great, and OTAs starting this week, so we'll have a little bit of football on the field in Santa Clara, shorts, no helmets, I don't believe. Maybe they're wearing helmets, I'm not sure, but yeah, no pads, of course. That doesn't open until training camp, but first opportunity to see the young guys with the veterans on the field this week.
0: It is funny that football does work that way, like no pads and helmets and stuff like that. No sport does that, but football. It'd be like, yeah, baseball started, but no bats. Maybe that's what's going on with the Giants. Maybe I don't even know if they have any.
1: Could be the case.
0: Yeah, it was an easy setup. So from a general perspective, just kind of talking about where we're going. I said to Derek, 106 days away from kickoff in Australia. So it's not as far away as it might feel as we're at the end of May here with OTA starting. Purdy's extension done, of course, last year. They go to the divisional round this past season. Is there anything you think Kyle wants to see different or to see more of from Purdy this year? Like what is the jump that Kyle, you think, is expecting for Brock in 2026?
25: Gosh, you know, I don't know if it would be measurable. Yeah, I don't think that Kyle's big into the stats. I think he's very much kind of
0: process
25: play itself. Yeah, the process behind it. I know that one of the things that they approached Brock about when he reported back to the offseason program was just, you know, each play, maybe hanging with plays, don't wait maybe wait a tick longer to get outside the pocket and start moving around, kind of be more patient and letting the play develop as far as, when to break those hands and start scrambling around a little bit and just let the play come to them. So I think that's probably the thing, is just kind of, you know, each play is its own entity. And, you know, obviously there are plays where he's going to have to run a little bit and try to create some plays, kind of second reaction plays. But I think by and large from Brock, it's just a matter of maximizing each play. And certainly last year he did that a lot, but other times he didn't. At least that's, you know, it's just how they're coached. And it's very difficult for us to sit there and say, you know, on that play, he should have done this or should have done that. So much of it is just, you know, you don't see it. You know, it's based whatever the route is, based on the defense and everything else. So it's not measurable. You know, it won't be like, obviously they'd love to see him, and as a team, cut down on the number of giveaways. But that's a matter of just kind of taking what's there, going through the progression and taking the easy throw sometimes and waiting a tick longer to make the throw that enables them to get a big shot down the field. So I think everybody with the 49ers would love to see Brock reduce, you know, raise the number of touchdown passes and reduce the number of interceptions. But it's not necessarily that is the bottom line. The bottom line is to do the little things that it takes to get to that point.
1: Matt, with the standard that Tom Tolbert has set with these backyard interviews, are you expecting Kyle to come to your house for your in-season interviews weekly this
0: year?
1: Yeah,
0: nice. Yeah.
25: I mean, I don't see why not. I mean, yeah. It only seems reasonable that he would do that, especially during the season. You know, the off season, I really don't care about it. But it's during the season when we can put him at the biggest inconvenience possible, I think, would be really a sign of respect.
1: Yeah, I think he'd be down for that.
0: Sign of respect. Fans would love it, too. Fans would love you more for it. You know what I mean? Yeah.
25: Well, and I'm sure his team would like it, too, if it's just an indication of him cutting down on the number of hours that he works in the office and the amount of effort that he puts into developing a game plan. I think that would work for all parties, don't you?
1: No, totally, 100%. Last week, on a serious note, last week we had the Dwight Clark Legacy Series with Brock Purdy in attendance and answering questions from Laura Bridges. How was the event, and how was Brock just talking about the offseason and the connection he's going to have with Mike Evans this year?
25: It was great. It was a great event at the Hammer Theater in San Jose. We're going to be back next year, May 25th, so save the date for that one. But, yeah, you know, Brock was really good. Kyle Juszczyk was there as well. And, of course, the veteran offensive and defensive linemen. Brock talked a lot about just how, you know, Mike has been in the building a lot, Mike Evans. He's been kind of commuting back and forth. I think he said coaching his daughter's basketball team in Texas. But just the professionalism and just what he's already meant to the other players, and it doesn't sound like it's just the wide receivers. He has a lot of knowledge to offer, and just sharing his input and what's made him successful for a long period of time. So it sounds like he's really fit in well and really kind of taking ownership of his role with the 49ers, which, you know, he's on a contract that pays him, you know, a good sum of money, but I think it's more than just the on-field that the 49ers signed up for when they got him. They've got the whole package, and it sounds like he's been a very easy guy to be a teammate with and very sharing of his immense knowledge.
0: Talking to Matt Mayorko, NBC Sports Bay Area, with us on the UMA guest line. If the season started tomorrow, what would be your biggest concern about this team?
25: I think still the pass rush. You know, yeah, they're getting back Nick Bosa.
0: Yeah.
25: But, I mean, who's their second-best pass rusher? You know, they assume it's going to be Romello Height. But everybody else they have coming back, just, you know, they just don't bring a whole lot. With Sam Okalanu or Keon White or, Michael Williams is, and I'm talking specifically third down, getting after the quarterback. I think Michael Williams is going to be a very good player, but I'm not sure he's going to be this high volume sack guy. He's going to be a base defensive end and move inside to rush the passer. Maybe Osadiki Zuwa adds a lot as far as the pass rush goes, but, and the Furs can't help